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This is The Big Rock.

It's Rod. Rod the Mod. Sir Rod Stewart. Kicking the show off this week with Infatuation. I've been in a Rod Stewart mood all week long for some reason, so I actually have more Rod Stewart coming up later on in the show. Hey, how you doing? I'm Johnny J. This is The Big Rock. How are you doing today? How's your day going? How's your week going? Hopefully, you're having a great time. I've got 4 hours of some great rock and roll coming up for you, so if you had a bad week, just keep your radio here for the next 4 hours, because it's going to be great. Hey, I've got some Fleetwood Mac, ZZ Top, and the Super Bowl of Rock to talk about in this week in rock history. How many self-proclaimed geeks are listening right now? Your day is coming up. Yeah, Geek Pride Day is happening this week. We're going to have that and even more things to celebrate. Alanna Miles, she dropped off the charts this week with her big hit, Black Velvet. Back in 1990. Find out who jumps on the charts and who's in that top 10. We got some brand new rock and roll for you this week from Train and John Corabi and some of your favorite rock and roll ever made. We've got some Blue on Black coming up. Taking Care of Business. We're also going to hear Beds Are Burning and Over the Hills and Far Away. So to get all of that and so much more, you know what to do. You got to sit back. Relax, crack open a cold beverage of your choice, and crank up the radio. This is The Big Rock.

0: said the 90s, I do mean all of the 90s from 1999. It's the Black Crowes, Only a Fool, here on The Big Rock. Hey, all of you Pizza Hut fans, did you hear this? A guy that owns 93 Pizza Hut restaurants, his name is Tim Sparks. He is converting his restaurants to what he is calling a Pizza Hut classic. He's bringing back the old red roof with the shape of the company's logo. He's bringing back the red vinyl booths, tables with the checkered tablecloths, the old Tiffany lamps. He's bringing back the red cups, salad bars. He's even going to be bringing back the old Pac-Man machines. Remember the ones you'd sit at and play Pac-Man? I loved going to Pizza Hut. I don't know where all of his different restaurants are, if they're just in one little area of the United States or if they are spread out amongst the whole country, but hopefully maybe some other franchisees will do the same. One thing that Mr. Sparks should probably do, though, is change the pizza back to how it tasted in the 80s. It was much better back then. Just saying. It's time for a 70s triple play, three rockers from the 1970s, and it's all about some libations.
1: I want to tell you a story about the house rent blues.

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Everybody funny. Now you for the

ZZ Top. Bear Drinkers and Hell Raisers, we've all done that a time or two or three or four. Don't you try to deny it, because we've all done it. Hey, still coming up this hour, the Dumbass of the Week. New music from Train. We're also going to be hearing Joan Jett and a double shot from Dwight Twilley. But hey, let's get back to that 70s triple play of adult beverages. Here's Thin Lizzy.

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0: closing out our first Big Rock Double Shot of the week, it is Dwight Twilley. Hey, don't you think that if you're already in a courtroom, that it's probably not the best place to do something that just might get you an even longer sentence? 33-year-old guy down in Florida, he was in a courtroom facing charges for burglary. The guy who was sitting in a wheelchair evidently thought that throwing his feces at the judge was a good idea. He even thought it was a benefit. He proclaimed that it's protein. It's good for you. Just yelling it out. Luckily, the potty pieces did not make it to the judge, but it did cause everybody in the courtroom to get out of Dodge. They got out of there. They didn't want to get sprayed. He was actually acquitted of the original charge that he was in there for burglary. But not so much for the whole feces throwing thing. Yeah, the Florida poop tosser. He is our
1: dumbass
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From 1985, it is Katrina and the Waves. Do you want crying here on the Big Rock? I am Joni J sitting in the chair again this week, only because nobody on my staff will let me have a break. I ask every week. I said, hey, you want to do the show for me? And they're like, no, you do it. So here I am. If you get tired of my voice, blame them. Coming up this hour, this week in rock history, Beatlemania will be a part of it. We also have, get my tongue and lips to work right here. That's some music news coming up. And some great music. Sister Hazel is on the way. So is The Cure and Bryan Adams. It's the Big Rock. It's music that doesn't suck.

from just last year. It's Bon Jovi, Red, White, and Jersey. I still say one of the best songs that they have done since Richie has left the band. Hey, let's open up those archives. Take a look back to see what happened this week in rock history. This week back in 1970, Fleetwood Mac founder Peter Green, he plays his last official show with the band. A year later, Iron Butterfly, they break up. That's 1971. In 1977, Mark Bolan, he plays his last show with T-Rex at a concert in Sweden. Well, also this week, 1977, Beatlemania. Yeah, a Broadway tribute. Ton of music of the Beatles hits the stage. Keith Moon performs for the very last time with The Who this week in 1978. 1983, Apple's Steve Wozniak, he hosts the second US Festival. He intended it to be the Super Bowl of Rock. 1988, the Monsters of Rock tour kicked off this week with a lineup of Van Halen, The Scorpions, Dokken, and Metallica. Kicks off with a show at the Alpine Valley Music Theater in Wisconsin. 1990, ZZ Top. They appear in the movie Back to the Future Part 3. And 1994, evidently, hell froze over this week then, 1994, as after a 14-year hiatus, the Eagles reunite for the first time for a show in Burbank, California. That is what happened this week in rock history.

And we've got a brand new station that we want to welcome in as an affiliate from Romania. 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

the best in classic rock. 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I don't need no doctor. It's Humble Pie. Hey, did you see Paul McCartney? He was on the finale of Saturday Night Live last week, maybe a week or so ago now. He played three different songs, all different parts of his career. He did his newer song off of his new album that's coming out, Days We Left Behind. He also did a Wings classic, Band on a Run, and one of his solo hits with Coming Up. Chad Smith of the Red Hot Chili Peppers, he joined him in on drums. I got to see the first one. I haven't watched the other two yet. I'll check them out online. But I got to see the Days We Left Behind, and he still got it, man. He still got it at his age. Thank God for him. The Smashing Pumpkins are going to be heading out on a North American fall tour. It's going to be celebrating the 30th anniversary of their album, Melancholy. The tour is scheduled to launch in September and run through November. Check out our Facebook page here for some tour dates once we get them.

right after another. It's the Big Rock, Cruel to Be Kind. Nick Lowe. Hey, Brian Adams. He is out on tour. This week, you can catch him in Montreal. Early June, he is heading to Las Vegas for several shows. Then he's going over the big pond. Yeah, heading over the Atlantic to play some shows in Poland, Czechia, Austria, Slovenia, Kosovo, Greece, Italy, and several others before he comes back here to the U.S. in July. Here he is right now. It's Brian Adams, 18 Till I Die.

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Rocking the 70s, the 80s, and the 90s. Keeping the music alive. That's what we do right here on the Big Rock. I am Johnny J. And hey, if you want to hear something, I want to know. 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Try to get it on for you. I might even say your name. You can be heard all over this great big globe of ours. And coming up this hour here, we're going to be taking a look back at what was on our radio stations this very week back in 1990. I can tell you that Fleetwood Mac was on it, Faster Pussycat, Michael Bolton, and several others. Who's number one? You have to stick around to find out. And music this hour. Got some new stuff from John Corabi on the way. We're also going to be hearing music from Midnight Oil and the Bob Seger System. And we're going to have an 80s threesome. And it's all about going home. Who could be a part of that? Who has songs about going home? Don't turn your dial. It's the Big Rock, and you've got it.

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It is New Day here on The Big Rock. Hey, I invite you to go to our Facebook page, facebook.com/Big Rock Radio, and be interactive with us. Yes, we've got our band brawls and our song wars that you get to tell us your favorite of the three that we have listed. Our song war currently is between Night Ranger with Sister Christian, Whitesnake's Here I Go Again, and Loverboy's This Could Be the Night. And then we also have our band brawl. Which one of these three bands do you like better? Not which is your favorite band of all time. Which of these three bands do you like better? And that's between Fleetwood Mac, The Eagles, and Toto. So facebook.com/Big Rock Radio. 80s threesome right now. Three rockers from the 1980s, and these songs, it's all about heading home. Some Motley Crue on the way, but let's kick it off with Cinderella.

Wow, 2 weeks in a row for that one. Home sweet home, it is Motley Crue. Still coming up this hour, I got a double shot from Alias, and we're going to take a look back to see what was on our favorite radio stations this week in 1990. But let's get back to this 80s threesome of songs about going home.

Rising up from the ashes of the band Sheriff, along with members, former members of Heart. That is Alias. This hour's big rock double shot. Hey, let's turn those calendars and those clocks back and take a look back to see what we were listening to on our favorite radio stations this very week back in the year 1990. Let's unlock that big rock time capsule. All right, dropping off the charts this week back in 1990 was Alanna Miles with her big hit, Black Velvet. ZZ Top jumping onto the charts with Double Back, coming in at number 10 this week. And by the way, I don't have anything to compare it to from the week before. We had some technical difficulties, so all I have is actually where they are for this week. At number 10, it is Kiss with their ballad, Forever. Up All Night, it is at number 9. That is Slaughter, while Fleetwood Mac, they are at number 8 with their song, Save Me. Without You, Motley Crue, they're at number 7. Giant, they're at the number 6 spot with I'll See You in My Dreams. House of Pain, yeah, Faster Pussycat, they're at number 5 this week back in 1990. And number 4, there's Room at the Top. Yeah, that is Adam Ant, while Michael Bolton says, How Can We Be Lovers? At number 3, What It Takes, Aerosmith at number 2, and the number 1 song this week on our favorite radio stations, 1990, it's Heart.

top in our charts this week back in 1990. All I want to do is make love to you. That is Heart. Did you notice in that top 10 how many slower songs there were? I mean, we had Forever from Kiss, Without You, Motley Crue, I'll See You in My Dreams from Giant, Faster Pussycat song, House of Pain, What It Takes from Aerosmith, and then that one there. So yeah, the top 10 chock full of the slower songs this week.

Released in October 1968, it is this week's Way Back, Ramblin' Gamblin' Man, the Bob Seger System. How about some Genesis to close out the hour?

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5: 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Keeping the music alive. This is The Big Rock.

for Scotty listening to us in New South Wales on Hot FM. He wanted to hear some Boss. So there you go. Thanks so much for listening in. Hey, it is our fourth and final hour together this week, and we're going to be talking about things to celebrate. We already said there's Geek Pride Day coming up. Also, if you're into whooping cranes, you can celebrate them. We'll tell you about them and a lot more coming up this hour. Music. We got some Collective Soul on the way, some Pat Travers, The Police, and like I said, I was in a Rod Stewart mood, so we've got a live double shot from Rod Stewart coming up this hour. Keep the rock and roll going right now. Here is Honeymoon Suite.

bringing back the music, or bringing back the memories of the music you grew up with. Pat Travers, snorting whiskey here on the Big Rock. Hey, if you want something to do this week, something to celebrate, go out and have some fun, well, here are some things to celebrate. Friday, May 22nd, it is National Road Trip Day. Jump in the car, go take a ride. It's also World Goth Day. Saturday, May 23rd. I don't know where they get these from, but this National Drinking with Chickens Day. National Drinking with Chickens Day. It's also a National Italian Beef Day. Sunday, May 24th, it is National Caterers Appreciation Day. So if you know a caterer, appreciate them in some manner. It's also Aviation Maintenance Technician Day. Monday, May 25th, Geek Pride Day for all of you geeks. There you go. It's also a towel day if you have towels, which I'm sure you do. You can, you know, celebrate them. And in the U.S. here, that is our Memorial Day. So happy Memorial Day to all of you. Tuesday, May 26th, National Paper Airplane Day, as well as World Redhead Day. There you go, for all of you gingers out there. Wednesday, May 27th, National Grape Popsicle Day. I do like grape popsicles, don't you? I do. Let me know. I don't know why, but you can let me know. National Cellophane Tape Day as well on Wednesday, the 27th. And lastly, Thursday, May 28th, you can celebrate National Brisket Day. You gotta love the brisket. I got my smoker, throw some brisket in there, comes out oh so good. It's also a Whooping Crane Day. So if you have a whooping crane in your backyard or something, you can celebrate it, throw it at a party or something like that. There you go. You got things to celebrate all week long.

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Like I said earlier, I've been in a Rod Stewart mood. So it's time for the last Big Rock double shot of the week. It's live. It's Rod Stewart.

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The Big Rock. Keeping the music alive. Are you ready?

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rocking the tracks that fell through the cracks. Yeah, keeping the music alive. Johnny Winter, Prodigal Son, here on the Big Rock. Hey, new documentary film about Paul Di'Anno, the former Iron Maiden vocalist, is out. It's out in the UK right now. It's called Di'Anno, Iron Maiden's Lost Singer. It will have its American premiere in June. I believe June 9th it's coming out here in the U.S. This year's 52nd Annual American Music Awards, Billy Idol is going to receive a Lifetime Achievement Award, and that show is set to air on May 25th. And the first new music from Peter Frampton in 16 years is out. Carry the Light, co-written and produced with his son Julian. The album features appearances from Sheryl Crow, Tom Morello, Graham Nash, Bentmont Trench, and several others. That is your Big Rock News. How about some Collective Soul right now on the Big Rock?

Yeah, my friends, it is time to wrap it up and go on home. But we will be right here next week on this radio station. I do promise you. So please join us then. 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Until next week, everybody, peace out, rock on, and stay safe. I am Johnny J. I'm out of here. We're going home this week with the Headpins.

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7 times out of 10, we listen to our music at night. Thus spawned the title of this program. Right about now. 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You know,

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I'm writing because it's the only environment where I can get angry and not have it be destructive. It's just an expression, unjudged, uncensored. 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
1: Hey, Bart, it's Al from Stamford, Connecticut. I was hoping to hear the Jimmy Cliff song, Sitting in Limbo, on the next show. Appreciate it if you can.
0: Well, it looks like we have a theme going here with Jamaican music. Thank you for your request. Here he is, Jimmy Cliff.
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0: So many great songs from Jimmy Cliff, and there's one of them right there by request, Sitting in Limbo. Jimmy Cliff just passed away last year. He was 81 years old. This is Time Warp Radio.
1: Hey, Bart Shore, this is Dylan Dubo calling from Ontario, Canada. On May 8th is going to be the day when Oh Happy Day hit the charts back in 1969, and it hit number 30 on the Billboard chart. If you play that again, that would be wonderful. Thank you very much, Bart.
0: Dylan, thank you for your request. Definite religious experience for some, I'm sure. Here we are, Oh Happy Day, the Edwin Hawkins Singers.

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Mamas and Papas, that was a hit record for them back in 1967 called Glad to Be Unhappy, and maybe one of the shortest songs by them out there, and I thought, why not play that after Oh Happy Day from the Edwin Hawkins Singers? Let's have one more happy song. This is from Styx McGee, Head Happy with Wine on the Time Warp Radio Show.

wanted some heat. Had to pay the grocery man so I could eat. 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Gas bill, light bill, and the furniture.

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1: Hi, Bart. It's Mike calling from the western suburbs of Chicago. I'd like to request a 2-4 twin spin, if you will, of Walk Right Back and Gone, Gone, Gone by the Everly Brothers. We don't hear that too much anymore on the radio, so I'd appreciate it.
0: Thank you, Mike. All right, we'll start in 1961.

0: Time Warp Radio and a Daily Double request for two great songs from the Everly Brothers, Walk Right Back, and we just heard Gone, Gone, Gone. There's a really great version of that done not too long ago by Alison Krauss and Robert Plant together on the album they did called Raising Sand. Jan Schimmick is here, really in tune with what we're doing here today.
1: Released in July 66 is the Everly Brothers' 12-track album titled Two Yanks in England. In spite of the name, six of the songs were recorded in Hollywood. Worth noting that the English band The Hollies backed Phil and Don for half of the album sessions. Unfortunately, like many pre-British invasion bands, the Everly Brothers' attempts at pop chart success were now far in their rearview mirror. Today, we'll spotlight the album's fifth song on side one. It was the B-side to the single Fifi the Flea. Sang exclusively by Phil without any vocal backing from Don, it's Phil Everly with Like Every Time Before.

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1: Hi, Bart. Tom Berry from Mora, Minnesota. This week I have the song called Somebody to Love. It's by Jefferson Airplane. Just like to say thank you for everything. We'll catch you soon.
0: Thank you, Tom. And here's the song that brought Grace Slick to our attention back in 1967. When

Roger McGuinn at his very best right there from 1969, The Ballad of Easy Rider, The Byrds, a little help from Bob Dylan, uncredited on that, by the way. This is Time Warp Radio, and I had a text message request from John in Rock Hill, South Carolina for the We Five.

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0: Making some good memories with the music of Edwin Starr from 1969. That was a hit record, 25 Miles. 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
1: Hey, Bert, this is Ron from Marietta, Georgia. I was wondering if you care or if you dare take us back to 1968 and go on a journey to the center of the mind with the Envoy Dukes. Thanks a lot, Bart. Appreciate it. And safe traveling.
0: Thank you, Ron. Let me get you there. We'll be right back.

Ted Nugent and the Amboy Dukes, which started in Chicago in 1964, but they would move to the Motor City and be known as a band out of Detroit, just like this guy, Bob Seger, who just turned 81 years old. Here he is, Busload of Faith, Time Warp Radio Show.

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1: 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Jan Schimmick is here with a cool tune of the week, and we are underway with James and Bobby Purify. I take what I want.

James and Bobby Purify and I Take What I Want. That was a hit in 1967. Their big hit actually came right before that, 1 year earlier. I'm your puppet man. I'm Bart Shore. This is Time Warp Radio. Let's go back to 1964. Stevie Wonder. Hey, how

Stevie Wonder and Hey Harmonica Man. That was a hit in 1964. Certainly a sign of things to come. Stevie Wonder was just 14 years old when that came out. Let's go to 1968. Shooby Dooby Doo Da Day. Stevie Wonder on the Time Warp Radio Show.

0: Shooby-Dooby-Doo-Da-Day, a hit for him in 1968. And boy, he's still going strong in 2026. He just had a birthday, turned 76 years old. This is the Time Warp Radio Show. 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
1: Hey, Bart, this is Ron from Marietta, Georgia. 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It's called Mixed Up, Shook Up Girl. From 1964. Thanks a lot, Bart. Appreciate it.
0: Thank you, Ron. I am glad to play this for you.

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Beatles and Carol, that was live at the BBC. John Lennon with the lead vocals right here on the Time Warp Radio Show. I got a text message from John in Rock Hill, South Carolina. 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

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Boy, it'd be very disappointing if Boston was not from Boston, but they were, and so was this guy, the harmonica player for the J. Geils Band. His name, Magic Dick.

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0: Steppenwolf and Rock Me from 1969. This is the Time Warp Radio Show, and my pal Jan Schimmick's been with me for all 17 years of the show. He's here each week with a cool tune of the week.
1: Released in May of 1975 was the fourth studio album by Paul McCartney's Wings, titled Venus and Mars, featuring such songs as Listen to What the Man Said and the Venus and Mars Rock Show medley. This album received mostly favorable reviews, however, it fell short compared to its Band on the Run predecessor. Today, we spotlight an album track sung by Wings lead guitarist Jimmy McCulloch, who, prior to joining Wings, was a member of Thunderclap Newman alongside drummer Colin Allen. Now, Colin wrote and recorded the following song in 73 during his stint with the band Stone the Crows. However, they broke up before they could release it. From 1975, it's Wings with Medicine Jar.

0: Our cool tune of the week, Medicine Jar from Wings. Thank you to Jan Schimmick for bringing that up to the Funk Turntable.
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That's The Gift. I'm Bart Shore. Don't play Elvis too much on this show, but I'm going to do it right now. I've got a thing about you, baby.

0: 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I'm gonna think about you, baby. 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
1: Hey, Bart, it's John from Park Ridge, Illinois. I was wondering if you can go into the Wayback Machine and the first Hot 100 hit for Styx. If you could play Best Thing by Styx, I'd appreciate it. Thank you.
0: Well, who knew when this came out that the group would be as big as they are now? Styx from 1972.

Sticks and the Best Thing, and they were just getting started when that came out in 1972. And this is Time Warp Radio. They were from Chicago, and from the other side of town, so was this group, Rufus and Chuck

Rufus and Chaka Khan, once you get started, you just can't stop, right? This is Time Warp Radio. 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
0: Well, hi, back in action with Time Warp Radio Show number 793. All the hits that fit and then some. Your requests are all coming up from the phone line, text messages, and emails. Jen Shimmick is here with this week's cool tune of the week. And we get started with Leon Russell, Hummingbird.

0: What a very sweet sound that is. B.B. King and I'm going home. This is Time Warp Radio. 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
1: Hey, Buck, it's Al from Stamford, Connecticut. You know, with the recent passing of Dobie Gray, I was hoping you could dig a little deeper than his great songs, The In Crowd and Drift Away. Play another top 40 song he had called You Can Do It. It's generally overlooked now, but it's what I'll call inspirational disco. Appreciate it if you can.
0: Yes, let's do this one. Thank you so much for the request from 1979. Dobie Gray, You Can Do It.

Time Warp Radio, Dobie Gray, and You Can Do It. You know, Dobie Gray was a member of the cast of Hair at the Aquarius Theater back in Hollywood, 1968 to 1969. This is Time Warp Radio, remembering Doug Somm, Sir Douglas Quintet. Papa Ain't Salty.

0: Ronnie and the Daytonas and Sandy from 1966 and GTO before that from 1964, a daily double request from Ron in Marietta, Georgia, and hard to believe that Ronnie and the Daytonas were a surf band that would come out of Nashville, Tennessee. 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
1: Hey, Bart, it's your old buddy, lonely old Grandpa Dirk, calling from Iowa City. I have just discovered a rare recording of Lowell George, former lead singer and slide guitarist for Little Feat, singing lead with the Grateful Dead in a studio version of Good Lovin'. If anybody can dig this out and play it, it's you, Bart, and I hope to hear it on Time Warp. Thanks.
0: Thank you, Dirk. I've got that right here.

Come on up with the Rascals right here on the Time Warp Radio Show. John in Rock Hill, South Carolina, sent me a text message to 312-869-2068 and wanted to hear this from Foreigner.

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1: Hi, Bart. Tom Berry from Moore, Minnesota. This week I have a song that's called Rock and Roll Hoochie Coo by Rick Derringer. Hope everybody will like it, and we'll talk to you again here soon, and have a great week.
0: Thank you, Tom. I'm glad to play this for you.

That's Fabian, About This Thing Called Love. He was a big teen idol back in the late 50s, early 60s, and About This Thing Called Love. I really like playing that one here on the Time Warp Radio Show. And due to pressures of his career and home life, Fabian started having a drinking problem back in the 60s. And get this, in 1982, he was arrested for reportedly sticking his cigarette into a passenger who asked him to put out the cigarette in a non-smoking section of an aircraft. The passenger turned out to be a district attorney, but ultimately no charges were brought. Fabian, he is still with us. He's 83 years old. This is the Time Warp Radio Show, and here's a guy who had a hand in writing the song, The Air That I Breathe. Here's the original version from Albert Hammond on the Time Warp Radio Show. Yeah.

0: The Air That I Breathe, the original version from Albert Hammond from 1972. Of course, the Hollies would cover that and have a big hit with that, but I like playing the Albert Hammond version every once in a while. And Albert Hammond just turned 82 years old this past week. This is Time Warp Radio, and Jan Schimmick is here with our cool tune of the week.
1: In spite of its rarity, it was a fan favorite amongst many. Bob Seger's seventh studio album, aptly titled Seven, would be the first of many to feature the Silver Bullet Band. While the record failed to dent the Billboard Top 200 albums, the first song on side one, Get Out of Denver, did reach number 80 on the pop charts. Today, however, we spotlight the fourth song on side one from March of 74. Here's Bob Seger and the Silver Bullet Band with School Teacher.
2: Ooh, yeah. I seen you walking every day

0: Seeger and the Silver Bullet Band. That's School Teacher, and thank you to Jan Schimmick for bringing that up to the front turntable.
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1: Hey, Art. This is Ron from Marietta, Georgia. I wonder if you could play a Chuck Berry song for me. It's It Wasn't Me by George Thorogood and the Destroyers. Thanks a lot, Bart. Appreciate it.
0: Thank you, Ron. Here you go. Definitely the Chuck Berry sound here.

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0: Welcome to Blue Suede Connection, everybody. I'm Dan.
1: I'm TL.
0: And today, I always say this when we do these shows, if you like the big ones, you like the hits, today is the day you want to listen for sure.
1: Mm-hmm.
0: Which means you're going to hear the 60s and the 70s.
1: Just the way we like it.
0: And you're going to hear a lot from the man himself today. We're going to talk about, of course, Elvis on the charts.
1: Okay.
0: All right. It's Blue Suede Connection.
2: There's so many ways that Elvis Presley influenced me, whether it was his music, his movies, his love of family, or loyalty to his crew. He created, if you'll reminisce with me, the TCB. The lightning bolt that signified the innermost circle of Elvis's party. Many years later, I took that idea. I created this. This little medallion is given to our innermost circle. I bought it from Colonel Parker's estate. I keep it in this box to remind me of just how great the king was and always will be.

hard to find good material nowadays, you know, for everybody, for all of us, you know. It's very difficult to find any good hard rock songs. If I could find them, I would do it.

0: That's Funkified Elvis right there.
1: Shack.
0: Yeah, I like to call that the Shaft Elvis version if you don't come back here on Blue Suede Connection. Mm-hmm. All right, now we always give the phone numbers. We always tell people how to find us, got to be involved with the show. So give the list, give the rundown, baby.
1: All right, BlueSuedeConnection.com. That's a place to hang out, as well as Facebook. Phone number 540-227-0514.
0: Oh, there you go. Now, there's been a lot of talk over the years. Did Elvis and Jerry Lee Lewis get along? What was the relationship? We all heard the story about how Jerry Lee showed up at Elvis's gates drunk one evening with the gun, and
1: right.
0: People said he was going to shoot Elvis. He says, no, I wasn't going to do that. You know,
1: I'm just carrying a weapon for the heck of it.
0: But anyway.
1: What are you talking about?
0: He did share some nice things about supposedly his friends. So here's Jerry Lee.
2: Yes. Respect him as for what he was, the first in the big rock and roll era to break it open for everybody. So the king of rock and roll, you know. And I first heard Elvis Presley in about 1955, I believe, with a record called "That's All Right, Mama" and "Blue Moon of Kentucky." And when I heard this, I said, "Well, now there is my style of music." And I like losing Elvis Presley. It's like losing a brother. And we had a lot of good times together, and I guess I knew Elvis pretty well, about as well as anybody.

0: We'll be right back.
1: After this quick message.
2: Millions believe in the power of prayer. What if God finally answered? What if he sent you your own personal angel? And what if that angel was Elvis Presley?
3: Honey, you're so cute when you get frustrated.
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0: ATL. I think Elvis fans are starting to catch on to Blue Suede Connection.
1: What's not to love, Daniel? 2 hours of great Elvis music, lots of fun. It's our own private party.
0: And we want everybody to be part of the party. Hear all the hits, rare cuts, and lots of surprises too.
2: We are your Blue Suede Connection.

0: Imagine that. All these great rock and roll and beautiful pop songs.
1: Right.
0: All after 1959.
1: Amazing.
0: Isn't it amazing
1: that Elvis no idea.
0: Actually recorded music after Blue Suede Shoes and All Shook Up?
1: Of course he did.
0: All right. Well, he did do one in the early 1960s. You're going to talk about that. Give us a little insight into this song and tell us all about it.
1: So a few months after Elvis was out of the Army, he finally did have his first number one hit released.
0: Mm-hmm.
1: It's Now or Never was sat for 5 weeks on the U.S. charts. It also sat for 8 weeks on the U.K. charts. It camped out there for a very long time. And the song is interesting because Elvis had heard it while he was in Germany.
0: Mm-hmm.
1: And O Sole Mio was the original.
0: Yeah.
1: And it's like a 60-year-old song at that time.
0: Right.
1: And he presented it to Freddie Beanstalk, his publisher, and songwriters Aaron Schroeder and Wally Gold. They took it, and Elvis said, "Hey, can you give me an updated English version?" So cool. They brought O Sole Mio 60 years into the future for It's Now or Never, and Elvis worked so hard at that song. It really showed off his new vocal range.
0: It sure did.
1: He struggled to get that very last note, but he did finally get it. In fact, they offered to rewrite it.
0: Right.
1: So he didn't have to hit that note, but he insisted on doing it until he could.
0: Right.
1: So it did highlight that, and it sold 20 million copies.
0: There you go. And here it is.

0: Oh, yeah. Now, coming up here in a little bit, I'm going to go over some iconic words from movies that we still use today, and we mimic these scenes from these movies.
1: Okay.
0: Now, in doing that, I'm not going to do any Elvis ones, but that's what I was going to throw at you right now. Be thinking about this. Is there any lines from any Elvis movies that are iconic to you? Don't tell me now.
1: Mm-hmm.
0: That you may remember. Think, oh, yeah. Now, if I were to pick an iconic thing from an Elvis movie that he said, and maybe we've did it with each other or something like that, think about that. Because I wrote a few down I thought of.
1: Okay.
0: So that's going to come up here in a little bit. But let's get back into a couple more great songs. What do you think?
1: All right.

0: Millions believe in the power of prayer. What if God finally answered? What if he sent you your own personal angel? And what if that angel was Elvis Presley?
1: It's okay, honey. It's just old Elvis here.
2: Eternal Flame, a novel by Patricia Garber, available on Amazon.
3: Elvis has got that beat that makes you want to tap your feet. Blue Suede Connection is rocking and rolling, baby.

0: You talking to me?
1: I'm talking to you. I'm walking here.
0: All right. You talking to me, taxi driver.
1: I'm walking
0: driver.
1: Here.
0: Taxi driver, 1976.
1: Yeah, you can't get one up on me. I know what you're doing.
0: I know what you are. I know you figure me out.
1: Mm.
0: Groovy, baby. Groovy. Austin Powers,
1: mm-hmm.
0: 1997.
1: Yeah.
0: Show me the money.
1: Oh, yeah.
0: Jerry Maguire.
1: You can't handle the truth.
0: There you go. That's come. You took one from me. You took one from me.
1: Yeah.
0: That was Jerry Maguire from 1996. I'll be back.
1: Yeah. Terminator.
0: 1984.
1: Mm-hmm.
0: I'm going to make you an offer you can't refuse. The Godfather, 1972.
1: Yeah.
0: Nobody puts baby in a corner.
1: That was a good one.
0: Dirty Dancing. All these, we all know them. You know?
1: Yeah. Yeah.
0: You Can't Handle the Truth from 1992. Somebody bursted my bubble on that one. I Love the Smell of Napalm in the Morning.
1: Oh.
0: Apocalypse Now, 1979. One of the few lines that Robert Duvall actually said in the movie. I think he was only in there for like 8 minutes.
1: Yeah.
0: But that was a lasting, memorable line.
1: Mm-hmm.
0: Mrs. Robinson, you're trying to seduce me, aren't you?
1: I don't think that's all. Is that famous?
0: The Graduate, yeah. Oh, yeah.
1: It
0: definitely.
1: Really,
0: yeah.
1: It wouldn't come to my mind.
0: But. Here's one that got so worn out, and we've all said it. I've heard it a million times.
1: What?
0: My mama always said life was like a box
1: of
0: chocolates. You never know what you're going to get.
1: There you go, yeah.
0: Forrest Gump from 1994.
1: There's several from that movie.
0: Yeah, yeah.
1: Yeah.
0: So I ask you, is there any iconic Elvis lines from the movies that you might have thought of?
1: Well, of course, Jailhouse Rock comes right to mind.
0: Yeah.
1: You know, when she's...
0: They ain't tactics on
1: it. Yeah, the same. It's just a beast to me.
0: I wrote that one down, of course.
1: One. Yeah.
0: Don't Push Me, Willie. I'm one grease monkey that won't slide so easy.
1: Kid Galahad, yeah.
0: And You Go Back to School. I'm going out and make a buck. King Creole.
1: Yep. Mm-hmm.
0: So they're the ones I came up with. Willie Mae Stole Home.
1: Yeah.
0: I love that from Follow That Dream.
1: That is funny because he doesn't know what they're talking about.
0: Yeah, exactly. Yeah.
1: Oh, you know what the new one is now, right?
0: What?
1: Play the hell out of it.
0: Oh, there you go. Let's play the hell out of it right now.

0: Yeah, baby, the fun has just begun. Blue Suede Connection is coming right back at you on the flip side.
1: Millions believe in the power of prayer. What if God finally answered? What if he sent you your own personal angel? And what if that angel was Elvis Presley?
2: It's okay, honey. It's just old Elvis here.
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0: So that's what it's all about today. We are playing all of these great songs that happened after 1959, because once again, Elvis wasn't just the 50s. Great hits all throughout the 60s and amazing hits all the way up until 1977 in the 70s.
1: Yeah, yeah, absolutely. And you know, as we said in the first hour, we want to give props to all of our affiliates that have been with us from the very beginning, back to our flagship station, WRGG, there in Greencastle, Pennsylvania.
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0: There you go. Here we go with the man. It's Only Love here on Blue Suede Connection.

0: Still the highest bass note on record.
1: Nice. Love it.
0: I don't think that that'll ever get beat. I don't know how you're going to beat that one.
1: Yeah, I know, right? I hope it never does.
0: I actually don't think so. I think we're pretty safe in that department. Who sings bass in music anymore?
1: That's true.
0: It'll be an true. AI bass.
1: Yeah, or I don't know, maybe gospel.
0: That's true. I'd have some gospel. Well, yeah. You never know. Hey, I want to remind you guys, if you're having a good time, there's so much good stuff coming on the show today. TL in a little while is going to talk about cake.
1: Yes, your favorite thing.
0: Not Easy Bake Oven cake. We're talking about Elvis Presley's favorite cake.
1: But Dan did use his sister's Easy Bake Oven.
0: I did. Yes, I did. I was Chef Dan as a child. I'm not afraid to admit it. And I played with Zero with Planet of the Apes, too, when I had my figures.
1: Oh, did you?
0: It was a big decision in my life. I had Cornelius, Dr. Zaius, all the astronauts and everything. Do I get Zero? Would I be too feminine for me to get Zero?
1: You say you were playing with dolls, so, is what you're saying. No,
0: action figures.
1: Dolls.
0: So I had Zero. Zero was the female ape, and I said, okay.
1: She qualifies as a doll.
0: I said, let's go all in, just get them all. And I had Uhura from Star Trek.
1: Oh, did you?
0: Too, yeah. So,
1: so there you go.
0: I was a very open-minded child. I did not, you know, hold back. I just did my thing.
1: Yeah, there you go.
0: But also, I'm going to talk about some great musicians. I mean, artists that we, the radio music gods to us. They never had a number one hit. People you're going to be very amazed to find out about.
1: Really? They've never had number one hits.
0: They've had top tens and top fives, but they never made it to number one. I'm going to
1: talk about
0: that.
1: I guess we always just assume the greats do.
0: That's right. Now, do you think Bruce Springsteen's on that list?
1: Oh, I don't know.
0: I don't know. We'll find out, but here he is.
2: A big, big influence. Well, I mean, obviously it was Elvis, and that was, you know, my mother sort of had him on TV when I was 9 years old, and I was shocked. I stood there, I was playing with it was some shock of recognition, even at that young age, like, maybe just, that looks like fun.
3: Yeah, that's for me.
2: And part of what I did, I wanted to have a lot of that into it, too, just nonsense and fun and clowning around on stage you know, I wanted all those elements in my music in some fashion, and so I was really sort of influenced by basically everything I'd heard up and, you know, all the way through, you know.

0: Thank you very much.
1: What am I sounding like this for? It's not necessary. Just, you know. See, people have thought for a long time that that was a thing I do to try to be sexy. And I'm trying to stand up. That's all. Just brace myself.
2: Don't wander off too far now. The Blue Suede Connection will be right back after this message.
3: It's mad.
4: It's groovy.
5: It's swinging.
3: It's Elvis.
6: Elvis.
4: 2 hours of Elvis.
5: The songs you know, the music you love.
4: We are your Blue Suede Connection.

0: Let me see. I like chocolate cake with peanut butter icing. I like red velvet cake with the white icing.
1: Lemon.
0: I like lemon cake with lemon icing. I like Little Debbie's. I like Hostess Twinkies and cupcakes and ho-hos.
1: Is there anything you don't like?
0: I love tasty cakes. I love
1: Name
0: it all.
1: Name one thing you don't like, Daniel.
0: Liver.
1: In the cake department.
0: Carrot.
1: Really?
0: Don't like carrot.
1: I like carrot cake.
0: No, I don't like carrots, so there you go.
1: That
0: would be the one that I don't like. Oh, I love cheesecake. Have I mentioned cheesecake? What was Elvis's favorite cake?
1: Okay. Well, you know, this comes from Chow Hound.
0: Okay.
1: It's a food blog. I'm always amazed at the first paragraph of anything they write about Elvis. I got to read this.
0: Because they find it humorous.
1: Just their perception of him.
0: Yes, exactly.
1: Elvis Presley didn't do anything small. Okay, no. They're right there. His legend and legacy loom large in pulp culture even today, thanks to his outsized personality.
0: Right.
1: Okay.
0: Yeah.
1: Captivating. I can't even say it.
0: Try it again. Go for three.
1: You can tell I've been sick, y'all. I sound like I'm a squirrel over here. Captivating stage presence.
0: All right.
1: Expansive music catalog. Okay. They're right. Most interestingly, what do you think is most interestingly? His appetite.
0: Yes.
1: Whatever. Okay. Right. Anyway, so they go on to talk about Elvis's favorite cake, which is pound cake.
0: I thought that was it. Okay.
1: This cake, though,
0: I'm looking
1: at the recipe. I've put this on our Facebook, so go on over there and check it out. And if you want to try to bake it yourself, you can put a picture in the comment because I might be doing that myself.
0: Cool.
1: This pound cake has got 7 eggs. It's got cups and cups of butter,
0: yes.
1: Heavy cream,
0: all the good
1: sugar.
0: Stuff.
1: Oh my gosh, this is like a heart attack waiting to happen
0: It is, yeah.
1: But it does sound really yummy. And they go on to say how Elvis also loved banana pudding,
0: right?
1: Fluffy biscuits and Fool's Gold Loaf sandwiches. Okay. If you're listening while you're lifting some weights, do a couple extra because you're going to go home and make some pound cake, right?
0: Rick's gym. Yeah, Rick listens to us at his gym.
1: Yeah.
0: And Rick, I apologize again for the all this stuff.
1: Okay. Okay.
0: Keep going.
1: That's it.
0: Okay.
1: That's his favorite cake.
0: All right. Let's get back into it. I love cake. Have I mentioned that?
1: Yeah, you did.

0: JD, tell them that they're fantastic.
1: You're fantastic.
2: We'll be right back
3: after this quick message.

0: Okay, TL, businessinsider.com. Iconic musicians who have never hit number one on Billboard singles chart.
1: Yeah, I'm looking forward to this.
0: Yeah, so for more than six decades, Billboard has been keeping track of what people are listening to via the Billboard Hot 100 list. Mm-hmm. While the way we may listen to music has changed, it still remains the goal for musicians to reach that number one spot on the Billboard charts. All right, here you go. This is a surprise, a lot of these. Nirvana had a top 10 hit with Smells Like Teen Spirit. That's the highest they ever went.
1: Oh, okay.
0: We mentioned Bruce Springsteen earlier. He had a number 23 hit with Born to Run. Born in the USA went to number 9. And Dancing in the Dark, number 2, back in 1984. He never had a number 1 hit.
1: Mm.
0: The Who, their highest chart single was I Can Smell for Miles. It reached number 10 on the top 10. Jimi Hendrix, All Along the Watchtower, 1968, only went to number 20. Jimi Hendrix never had a number one hit. Sheryl Crow.
1: Wow, really?
0: Sheryl Crow has sold over 50 million albums, but only reached number 2 with All I Want to Do Is Have Some Fun.
1: Really?
0: Led Zeppelin, Whole Lotta Love, only went to number 4 on the charts. Bob Dylan, Like a Rolling Stone, went to number 2. Blown in the Wind and Times They Are a Changin' never charted at all. Isn't that crazy?
1: Yeah, I did not know that. I would assume.
0: Yeah, Shania Twain, her highest was number 3. You're Still the One. She had several top hits in the top 10, but that was it there. Johnny Cash, his highest single was A Boy Named Sue. The live version went to number 2 in 1969.
1: Wow.
0: The Godfather of Soul, James Brown. I Feel Good only went to number 3. And the Rocky IV thing, he did Living in America. Remember that?
1: Yep.
0: Went to number 4 on the charts. And Bob Marley, Roots of Rock and Roll and Reggae, only went to number 51. All those legends and not a number 1 hit. Can you believe it?
1: I'm very shocked, actually.
0: Well, you know, Elton John wasn't on that list.
2: I always suppose he's changed everyone's life. I mean, there would be no Beatles, there would be no Hendrix, there would be no Dylan. I mean, he just was the man that changed music, without question. Without Elvis, groups would never have picked up guitars. I know he was influenced and drew his influence from gospel and blues and country music and black soul music, whatever. But he was the king, and he was the one that started it all. When I first saw him, I was a little boy, and I looked at an old Life magazine, and there was a picture of him. And I thought it was from Mars or something.

0: Thank you very much.
1: Well, do you think we proved a little point today that Elvis was still very much the man all the way up until the very end and still is today?
2: Absolutely. No doubt. Yeah. There are hits in every era of his career.
1: Any closing words for our friends, baby?
2: Well, once again, I do want to thank another new affiliate, KSQM, also called KSQM, 91.5 FM up there in Sequim, Washington.
1: Nice.
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1: There you go. We love you guys. Thanks for putting us on. All right. I thought I'd end the day with, you know, we talk about he was still the man all the way to the end. His last album, Moody Blue.
2: Yeah.
1: A major successful album and a great single. Want to do it, baby?
2: Yeah, absolutely. All I right. want to do it.
1: Before you do that, let's say it together. We'll see you next week.
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0: Thank you for coming to the stage door today, everybody. Today we're going to continue with the villains. Villains on the Broadway stage. We did Act 1 last week. If you missed Act 1, you can go to podbean.com for a full listing of all the songs played on that program, as well as the songs played on this program. This is a Reddit list that I found where people were asked who was their favorite Broadway villain, and I added a few of my own as well. So this is Broadway Villains, Act 2, curtain up.
1: The day starts.

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0: instead of less. 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
1: Ah, tell her.
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0: 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And Simba, too.
2: Great idea! 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
0: la. Idiots! There will be a king!
2: I will be king!
0: Stick with me, and you'll never go hungry again!

0: quo, you're expected
1: to take certain duties on board. The future is littered with prizes, and though I'm the main addressee, the point that I must emphasize is, you won't get a snip!

0: Bow your head and pray, woman. 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And Eve was weak and loosed the raven on the world.
1: Mama, it wasn't
0: and the
1: my
0: raven
1: fault.
0: Was called sin. And God visited Eve with a curse. And the curse was the curse of blood. Say it, woman. And God made Eve from Adam's rib, and Eve was weak.
1: Mama,
0: and
1: how
0: Eve
1: could
0: was
1: I
0: weak.
1: Know?
0: And Eve was weak.
1: Why didn't you tell me?
0: And God made Eve to bear the curse of blood.
1: It's not a curse. Miss Gardner said it's
0: blood.
1: Something all girls go through.
0: The curse of blood.
1: You should have told me!
0: You're a woman now.

God made Eve from Adam's rib, and Eve was weak. And Eve was weak. And I was weak. I prayed this day would never come. I should have known.

0: now, the six merry murderesses of the Cook County Jail in their rendition of the Cell Block Tango.
1: Pop. Six. Squish.
2: Cicero.
3: Lipschitz.
1: Pop. Six.
3: Squish.
2: Cicero.
3: Lipschitz.
1: 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Six. Squish.
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And there's Bernie laying on the couch drinking a beer and chewing. No, not chewing. Popping. So I said to him, I said, Bernie, you pop that gum one more time. And he did. So I took the shotgun off the wall and I fired two warning shots into his head.

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So we started living together. He'd go to work, he'd come home, I'd mix him a drink, we'd have dinner. It was like heaven in 2.5 rooms. And then I found out. Single, he told me? Single my ass. 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One of those Mormons, you know? 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You know, some guys just can't hold their arsenic.

0: kitchen, I'm carving up chicken for dinner, minding my own business,
1: Cicero.
0: And in storms my husband, Wilbur, in a jealous rage. "You've been screwing the milkman," he says. He was crazy, and he kept on screaming, "You've been screwing the milkman!" And then he ran into my knife. He ran into my knife 10 times!
2: If you'd have been there, if you'd have seen it, I bet you would have done the same.
3: Mit cara shekinitas, monyo koye hirish latkem lo forkara feye mette megla chottema fayet. 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
0: Yeah, but did you do it?
3: Not guilty.
1: My sister Veronica and I did this double act, and my husband Charlie used to travel around with us. Now, for the last number in our act, we did 20 acrobatic tricks in a row. 1, 2, 3, 4, 5. Split, spread eagles, backflips, flip-flops, one right after the other. Well, this one night we were in Cicero, the three of us, sitting up in a hotel room, boozing, and having a few laughs, and we ran out of ice, so I went out to get some. I come back, open the door. There's Veronica and Charlie doing number 17, the spread eagle. Well, I was in such a state of shock, I completely blacked out. I can't remember a thing. It wasn't until later, when I was washing the blood off my hands, I even knew they were dead. They had

Patience. More than I can possibly say. He was a real artistic guy. Sensitive. A painter. But he was troubled. He was always trying to find himself. He'd go out every night looking for himself. And along the way, he found Ruth. Gladys. Rosemary. And Irving. I guess you could say we broke up because of artistic differences. He saw himself as alive, and I saw him dead!

little songbird. 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I got clients to call, I got orders to fill, I got walls to build, I got riots to quell, and they're giving me hell back in Hades. 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
2: Who's gonna question what goes on in the middle of the night? Not a tinker, not his father, or Mercedes,
1: or a jailer.
2: So we all are agreed, let's be vigilant and wise.
3: We must all pretend our naive friend was caught in his own lies. For our plan to succeed, we must share but one belief. Edward Dantès stays and ends his days inside the Chateau d'If.
2: Where the solstice

0: for Gulliver to buy a little fable. What will become of the righteous man who fashions Dunch's flaws?
1: The rich and well respected,
0: and no more to be rejected at her table. I'll be a comfort in her time of grief and anguish. I'll be Mercedes' ever faithful acolyte every night. And part of me wishes Dunch's didn't have to languish. But I can see it's him or me. Let him sit there and rot till he's forgot.
2: Let him rot!
3: History is a story told by the people who survive.
0: Let me sign and then initial.
4: It's the truth if it's officially that story.
0: What if the cost us one young man so three more men can survive? He's a prize we have to pay.
5: So live and fight the night.

0: believe that Matilda Werwood is an exception to the rules.
1: An exception? To the rules? In my school? Look at these trophies, see how my trophies gleam in the sunlight, see how they shine. What do you think it took to become English hammer-throwing champion? 1969, do you think in that moment, when my big moment came, that I treated the rules with casual disdain? Well,

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If you want to make the team, you don't need happiness or self-esteem. 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

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There's just one little thing that I want. Just one eensy teensy thing that I want. 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

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I want them back. 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
1: Blackmail.
0: Or
1: his daughter.
0: Maybe.
2: Wait. Why didn't we think of it before, his youngest?
1: The one with the beautiful voice.
2: Which she takes for granted. A woman doesn't know how precious her voice is until she's been silenced. Ha! Perhaps we could teach them both a lesson. I want the little girl.
1: Oh.
2: And boys, I want her back.
1: Ah?
2: I want her sitting here to lure her dear devoted dad.

0: Ah, Mr. Secretary.
1: Mr. Burr, sir.
0: And did you hear the news about good old General Mercer?
1: No.
0: You know Claremont Street?
1: Yeah.
0: They renamed it after him. The Mercer legacy is secure.
1: Sure.
0: And all he had to do was die.
1: Yeah, that's a lot less work.
0: We ought to give it a try. Now, how you gonna get your debt plan through?
1: I guess I'm gonna finally have to listen to you.
0: Really?
2: Talk less. Smile more. Do whatever it takes to get my plan on the Congress floor.
0: Now, Madison and Jefferson are merciless.
1: Well, hate the sin, love the sinner.
3: Hamilton.
1: I'm sorry, Burr, I gotta go.
0: But
1: decisions are happening over dinner.

0: Ho.
1: A quid pro quo.
0: I suppose.
1: Wouldn't you like to work a little closer to home?
0: Actually, I would.
1: Well, I propose the Potomac.
0: And you'll provide him his votes.
1: Well, we'll see how it goes.
0: Let's go.

0: did you know? Even then, it doesn't matter where you put the U.S. Capitol.
1: Cause we'll have the banks, we're in the same spot.
0: You got more than you gave.
1: And I wanted what I got. When you got skin in the game, you stay in the game. But you don't get a win unless you play.

0: And so the king is once again my guest.
1: And why is this? Was Harrod unimpressed?
2: We turn to Rome
3: to sentence Nazareth.
2: We have no law to put a man to death.
3: We need him crucified. It's all you have to do. We need him crucified. It's all you have to do.
1: Talk to me, Jesus Christ. You have been brought here, manacled, beaten by your own people. Do you have the first idea why you deserve it? Listen, King of the Jews, where is your kingdom? Look at me, am I a Jew?

There's one thing I've learned in my many years of enforcing the laws of this city. It's that the journey down to Urinetown offers no surprises. Not even from the very toughest among us. On that journey, expect only the expected. Hell, it's a hard, cold tumble of a journey, worthy of a gurney, a bumbled down, a slapped face, smacked with a mace, certain to debase as I stumbled down.

Well, that's curtain down on Broadway Villains Act 2. If you missed Act 1, make sure you head over to podbean.com with a whole other list of Broadway villains in the Act 1 program. Do you agree with this list as far as who's a Broadway villain and who's not? We probably have our own opinions on who is a villain in each show, and that's kind of one of the things that makes live theater exciting. We can all interpret it different ways, and there's no wrong answers. We all see what we see, and we believe what we believe, and that's okay. The magic of theater, if you will. And definitely check out some of the shows. There was a couple new shows on today's program, and I know I'm going to do more research on these as well because it kind of sparked an interest in me. Remember, folks, the world's a stage and music is a voice of the soul, and I will see you next time.

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2: Christine, first, this is just an unspeakable tragedy throughout the entire racing world, certainly within the NASCAR community. Kyle is indisputably one of the greatest race drivers of all time, regardless of genre. He will be a first ballot NASCAR Hall of Famer and has been for years. Just to give you an idea of how dominant he was in the NASCAR Cup Series, he's a two-time champion with 63 career wins. He's the all-time wins leader in what is now the NASCAR O'Reilly Auto Parts Series and the NASCAR Truck Series. And beyond that, Kyle's maturation as a man, the incredible father he was to his children, the incredible husband he was to Samantha, our hearts just are broken today throughout the entire NASCAR family that Kyle has passed away from this illness at 41 years old. We don't have information right now what exactly that illness was, and we don't have a whole lot of information regarding this day. There was an announcement this morning on his social media feeds that he'd been admitted to the hospital with this illness, and we got news just moments ago from NASCAR and Richard Childress Racing, the team for which Kyle raced in the Cup Series.

Off the Mark Sports for your Memorial Day weekend. Hello, everyone. My name is Kyle Hebe, coming at you for this Sunday morning. It is the 24th. Big day of racing here all around the world. We don't really start the show usually with racing, but it's still definitely a tough thing to hear that one of the best race car drivers has passed away. That video right there that we started the show with a couple days late, a couple days earlier, that we do have the official word of what caused the death of Kyle Busch, and that is pneumonia. And it's either way a sad thing. He was prepared to race today. It's the Coca-Cola 600 today, as well as the Indianapolis 500. So there's 1,000 miles of racing that will be done in two different types of racing conquest today. But to know that Kyle Busch, who had won in New Hampshire a number of times, passing away of pneumonia, and kind of a sad thing. You definitely don't expect someone that had just raced a couple days ago to have the unfortunate passing away at just, 41 is still a very young age. And the medical evaluation provided to the Busch family that severe pneumonia, not just regular, progressed into sepsis, resulting in rapid and overwhelming associated complications. The guy died in a simulator. A weird thing to think about. Braden Lebelzik, you're here with us in studio as well. And, we don't really start with racing, but if anyone is, a big name athlete passes away, it's a go-to spot where it's unexpected. And I think that's what's weird, is he was in the simulator and then became unconscious. And just, you don't expect pneumonia. It's not like it's the worst.

0: I mean, again, we're not huge racing fans. Like, let's just be real. We're more interested in hockey and football, obviously. But this is certainly just a shock to know that he just raced the other day. Like, he just won in one of the other leagues, I want to call it, last Friday. Like, he 238 times he's had the checkered flag flying in the air was when he has crossed the finish line, and just, I don't know, overheating and coughing up blood. Like, you just don't expect those type of things when in a racing simulator. You're not even in a moving car. You're just sitting there pressing gas.
1: Yeah, it's just, again, super unexpected, I feel like. It's just kind of sad.
0: Well, it's certainly going to be interesting to see if he gets recognized at the Indianapolis 500. Hoping that Mr. Cam Trenchmontaine is able to join us, because I'm just curious. That racetrack is humongous, and if he saw it when he was in Indianapolis for the combine last year, and just am very intrigued to see what he has to say, because it is a huge day of racing. It really is. This is definitely like almost like a Super Bowl in some ways of racing, and we'll see what they do here today to see, you know, what's going to happen. But a lot of other things going on in the world, and you know, Austin Hill is going to replace Kyle Busch on Sunday and drive the number 33 car. You got to remember, this is still about team ownership and stuff like that. These owners of these race cars still want to be able to somehow get some money. But I was wrong. 234 races that Kyle Busch has won over the NASCAR's top three series in his 2-decade-long career. But he just, Dale Earnhardt Sr. was another one that passed away doing what he loved. And just a wild thing. But either way, Bells, it's great to see you. And we'll see that if Anthony and Cam are joining us here in just a little bit, as I haven't even turned around to look at my phone here. But obviously, my favorite story of the week. I was kind of bummed when the Celtics were knocked out of the playoffs to the unfortunate loss to the 76ers, who then just immediately got swept. And now to see that the New York Knicks look like they're about to sweep the Cleveland Cavaliers. They're up 3-0 in that series. But the Thunder Spurs series, I don't know if you've been staying up late to watch some of these games this week, Bells, but they have been absolutely amazing here. Have you been able to watch any of these games?
1: Yeah, Kyle, this is actually kind of the only series that I've been paying attention to. Even like the NHL, I haven't really been paying attention as much, but that Spurs Thunder series, man.
0: The Spurs Thunder, the other night I could not, like, I had gotten ready to go to the gym and was all dressed, ready to go, and I could not stop watching that double overtime victory by the Spurs the other night. The Thunder were able to come back and win, but at the same time, this series has been a tremendous thing. And Cam Trenchmontaine, I don't know if you've been interested in this NBA playoffs going forward, but it has been certainly a special one to see what's going on between the Thunder and the Spurs. Have you been watching any of this, Cam?
2: Yeah, I've been watching the Thunder and the Spurs. Also, sorry I'm late, my bad.
0: No worries, no worries.
2: Yeah, man, I never really actually, like, I heard about Wemby before, but I never really watched Wemby until now, and holy crap. How do you, I mean, the Thunder have found a way to win despite Wemby, but I don't know, man, that he might be unstoppable.
0: And you got to remember this, Bells, he's the same age as you. Yeah, he's 22 years old.
1: Yeah, when you're a 7-foot center pulling up from the logo in game one to tie it, it's kind of ridiculous.
0: That, to me, was the wildest shot. I just sat here and was like, what? How? Like, okay, you're already 8'5" when your arms are up in the air, which is a very difficult thing, but then you throw that three-pointer at the Thunder. Yeah, the Thunder right now have a 2-1 series lead right now, and they're obviously playing game four tonight. This Sunday at 8 p.m. in Oklahoma City. So they are actually in San Antonio. I apologize. I was wrong on this. I jumped the gun.
2: San Antonio.
0: So it's going to be very interesting. But yeah, that game one performance with just 20 rebounds.
2: Yeah. And he's laying up from the top of the key. Like,

0: I've never seen anything like it.
1: Same here. Same here. That's why I'm Shea Gilgis. I have found my least favorite star player here in the NBA.
0: Does James Harden still count as a star? Because if so, he's mine.
2: I think Brunson's mine.
1: Ooh. All right. So this is fun. We have three. Shea is killing the game in a lot of ways because of the flopping and the acting. He's not even getting hit. Yeah, he's just making it look like he was hit to try to get the foul calls. And you know that this is going to resonate down to the kids. And they're going to be doing it as well these days. And it's just kind of a tough thing. Cam, I know you got something to say about this as well, but
0: to play devil's advocate, not that I'm saying you're wrong, Kyle, but he has said that it's not necessarily just to draw a foul, but he's also trying not to like roll his ankles. He figures it's better just to go down than to like step on someone's shoe as he's coming down vertically. He's like, it's better to just fall, like how tumblers like learn how to fall to avoid injury. It's kind of like the same mentality, but he could also just be saying that.
1: Well, I mean, that's a good excuse for sure. You want to be able to have strong ankles and strong knees, I suppose, as you want to continue your NBA career as long as you can. But to me, it was just the hair pulling on Cassell the other day was kind mm-hmm. of an unfortunate thing. And it just seems like after they went down in game one, the Thunder have just been finding any way to try to get underneath your skin. I understand it. You're the NBA champions.
0: There are two names between Cassell and Champagne, or however you say people are saying Champagne. I still don't know which one is correct.
1: Exactly.
0: Castle, Cassell, Champagne, Champagne.
2: I'm pretty sure it's Castle, right? Stephon Castle.
0: But I think right? it's like Cassell.
1: Yeah, exactly. Oh, okay. Yeah, so that's why I thought it was Castle for the longest time. That's why I'm trying to be like, oh, well, maybe I am wrong.
0: It's spelled like Castle.
1: Yeah. Yeah, but
2: I do have to say, anyway. I really like his game. I wish he was on the Celtics, man.
1: Well,
0: that'd be cool.
1: The thing about the Spurs is they were pretty bad for a number of years, and so they were able to draft pretty high here. Yeah,
2: props to their GM, too. Their front office has done a great job of drafting.
1: You know, it's incredible to know that, you know, their former head coach, who obviously had blood clots and was like, oh, I can't coach anymore. Pop is an amazing person. Like, he was able to just come into San Antonio, and obviously when you have Tim Duncan, that kind of helps out too, but he made things look so good in San Antonio. And to know that he's
0: just president now.
1: I believe he's up there as one of the leaders of the organization. I don't know his exact job title off the top of my head, but it's been really impressive to see what they've been able to get. And you got to remember, we're waiting to see when DeAndre Fox and Dylan Harper are expected to come back and really play in this conference championship as well, because De'Aaron Fox is really, really good as a guard. So this could absolutely change the series if they're able to come back. Dylan Harper dealing with a little bit of a right abductor injury, which you want to be able to turn. You want to be able to do things with your body. And when you're not able to do that very well, and it stinks that you're playing Oklahoma City Thunder, who had the best team in the NBA this year. So, Spurs coach.
0: They definitely need to find a way to, like, get last minutes out of Wemby and more out of everyone else, because as much as I said, he looks unstoppable. There's only so much he can do.
1: And he actually came out last night or yesterday with saying that he's going to make his teammates better. And it's just, you know, that he's trying his best, but he's still scored a team high 26 points. But he needs to be able to do so much more. And obviously your teammates got to step up every now and then.
0: Did you see what he was doing in the offseason?
2: Yes, I did, Cam. Yep.
0: Hanging out with, like, Taoist monks.
1: That's what I was saying. Like the monk
2: thing? I know he dribbled a ball, like, up and down the Great Wall of China.
1: What?
2: Yeah.
0: Yeah. Yeah.
1: That is not even. That's not a basketball court. That ball's going to go. I'm amazed it didn't go over the wall. You hit that wrong off a brick, and next thing you know, boop.
0: Unbelievable. You know? They didn't say he was perfect.
1: He probably reached down and grabbed it, being so tall that
0: he just runs over.
1: He just is like, oh, I'll get it.
0: he's getting back up. He just like is like hopping up on a regular rock wall.
1: Would you want to Bells, looking at the door frames here, he can't walk through these.
2: No, he can't.
1: Like, I don't know if I'd want to be that tall.
0: I absolutely would not. Would not. That's way too tall to be a normal person.
2: Yeah, I know that he like
0: if he wasn't an NBA player.
2: He has to have like a chauffeur drive him around. I know that because he can't fit in cars.
1: Oh, that's so difficult. Oh.
0: Yeah, he's going to have one like custom made once he gets his big money.
1: Oh, my goodness. Yeah, because he's still in his like contract. That's weird to think about. I mean, yeah, he was
0: 350.
1: He is in Texas. They do have a lot of trucks down there.
0: Yeah.
1: Elon
0: Musk will custom build one for him.
1: Well, he's about to become a trillionaire, so he could probably afford to give out a $100,000 car or something like that.
0: Yeah.
1: So for Wemby, he becomes the first Spurs player to produce three straight games with 20-plus points and multiple blocks since 2007 when Hall of Famer Tim Duncan accomplished the feat in eight consecutive outings. Holy smokes, you kind of forget how good Tim Duncan really was.
0: Yeah, kind of a more impressive stat for Tim Duncan, to be honest.
1: Yeah, I mean, eight consecutive games of 20-plus points and multiple blocks. I mean, okay, Timmy. For the first time this postseason, San Antonio lost when Wemby scored 25 points or more as the Thunder seized the 2-1 lead. And Wemby says, I feel like I'm having trouble making my teammates better right now. My shooting splits aren't terrible. I need to be more of a team player, facilitate better, rebound the ball better, push their defense a little bit further, and see how much they need to help with my teammates, and then feed them. Well, they're feeding you too much. Though.
0: Yeah, exactly. They keep deferring to you, so you kind of have to be the guy.
1: Cam, I'm glad you see it that same way, because I feel like, they throw up the ball to him, and they're like, okay, go up and get it. And it's been tough, because Chet Holmgren has really started to pick things up a little bit more on playing defense, and to know that these guys have been playing against each other half their lives at this point, between FIBA and stuff like that, is, I mean, you got to be able to know the guys play here and there pretty well after playing with each other so many times.
0: Yeah, I'm sure he like has got all of his not mannerisms, but like he can tell when Wemby's about to move a certain way or something like that, because he's just seen it before.
1: And plus there's game footage, you're able to kind of look at things and okay, maybe he's gonna be able to do crossovers are a little bit tougher for Victor because he has got a very high dribble, but at the same time, he's been able to get it done. And what do you guess his weight is? Is it 300, you think?
2: Oh, no, it's got to be like 250.
1: That's why I'm like, I got to look this up really quick.
0: I think it's like 230. I remember looking this up a couple weeks ago.
1: I've never really thought about Victor Wemby, but to know that he's going to gain weight over the next few years, 235 pounds.
0: Okay,
1: that's really good to him.
0: I don't know if he's gonna gain weight, man, because he's like, that's a lot of protein.
1: Yeah, that's true.
0: Intake. That's so much biomass.
1: That's true. I mean, Bells is over here trying to gain weight himself over the past year, and it's not working out for him. So it'd be very interesting.
0: Yeah, Wemby's going to have to, I don't know, get fat and then work it off or something. I don't know.
1: I mean, he can take whatever the Shaquille O'Neal diet, which, a little different from Louisiana to French cuisine, I can tell you that.
0: It's not that different. It's not that different.
1: They cook with a lot of butter down in Louisiana.
0: So same in France. It's literally French.
3: Louisiana, Cajun food is French cuisine.
0: Yeah.
3: That's why it's in the French Quarter.
1: Oh, that's right. Fair enough. As Anthony, you know better French than us.
0: The only place more French than Louisiana, maybe Maine.
1: Ooh, interesting to hear that.
0: Like Northern Maine, where they don't even speak English.
3: I've heard that as well. Because it's like all French Canadian,
0: right?
1: So guys, since we're all here together, obviously, Cam, I actually do have a question for you. As you know, Bells and I started the show just kind of talking about the unfortunate passing of Kyle Busch, and how today is a very huge day in racing, because you got the Indianapolis 500, which I think they're going to get in. It looks like the weather in Indianapolis seems to be okay. And then there's the Coca-Cola 600 in Charlotte, North Carolina today. And I mean, could you see the Indianapolis 500 racetrack when you were in Indianapolis last year?
0: No, I didn't. I didn't go over there. I literally just went to the combine and peaced.
1: Okay, that's why I wasn't sure if how big it was, because it's very flat there. So I didn't know if you're like, oh yeah, you couldn't help but see it, because whenever
0: I didn't see it. It must be like just outside the city somewhere.
1: That's true. That's why I'm like, it can't be that big of a city in my opinion. But I also have never been there, so I can't be like, oh yeah, it's actually really, really spread out. Kind of like Austin for me was very spread out.
3: I was gonna say it feels like Indy could be bigger than it seems.
1: It's definitely.
0: I wouldn't be surprised if it's like sprawling.
3: Just because there's so much nothing out there, probably that they gotta, you know, they can get away with making the blocks a little bit wider.
1: Oh, probably.
0: A lot like Cincinnati, where like there's like the main downtown where the skyline is, and then like the majority of Cincinnati is suburbs around that.
1: Oh wow, weird. So yes, the racetrack is to the west of the city, and it definitely is not even.
0: So that'd be on the opposite side that I was coming from.
1: Yeah, then, certainly. So that's why I was just intrigued to know, because Indianapolis seems to be at least having a lot of things going on between the Indianapolis Fever, which. Hilarious.
0: And Mark Sanchez.
1: Yep. And Mark's the combine, the racetrack, and you got Caitlin Clark. There's a lot going on there in Indianapolis these days.
0: Oh, yeah. I forgot she plays. I should go explore Indy.
3: Sophie Cunningham. Can't forget about Sophie Cunningham.
1: Yeah, that's true, too. It definitely was hilarious. Caitlin Clark was in an interview after her game last night, and she did not know she had a technical. And she was like, oh, that stinks. They're going to take like $1,000 out. Apparently she's upset. She was more upset that she was losing money from getting fined than she was realizing that she got it. But we'll see how much she gets fined, because she was actually criticizing the referees as well. But yeah, Indianapolis seems like it's going to be a busy day, and we'll see who wins the Indianapolis 500. Something I've had a number of friends that go to, and they say it's a very interesting time. It's a lot of partying.
0: That's what I've heard. It's one big party. Well, it's actually like five big parties.
1: There's a lot going on. I know they have a number of, like, they even bring in a lot of different talented musicians that go out there as well. So,
0: yeah. They'll do the start your engines.
1: Well,
0: it seems like fun. I've never really watched NASCAR, but I would attend.
1: You know, I've only been.
3: Yeah, that's on my list for next for sure.
1: Is what, the Indianapolis 500, Anthony?
3: Well, some sort of racing event that I could go to.
1: I mean,
3: I've never done. Yeah, I've never done NASCAR or anything like that.
1: I can tell you, it's very loud.
3: Bells, I believe you.
1: Have you ever been?
2: I've not.
1: I've been a number of times. It is impressive, the feeling against your... I mean, the noise and the vibration is so incredible to see. But, again, some people are really into it, and it's just tough to see that this is 25 years ago. We lost Dale Earnhardt, and that was the basically the LeBron James of racing. I'm gonna call it that, as much as I don't. It hurts me to say
0: Michael
1: that.
0: Jordan.
1: Michael Jordan, even bigger. Jeez, and now to have the most renowned current driver, and I don't know who's gonna pick up the pieces and take over from here, but at least Michael Jordan is part of that as well. Is his team starting to do pretty well this year as well?
0: So Michael Jordan's the Michael Jordan of racing.
1: He's starting to be. I don't know. I mean, he
3: at the moment
1: is from North Carolina, where they all the teams really are from around that area. So it kind of does make sense that Michael Jordan, and he's competitor. You know, he tries to get the upper hand and everything. And Guys, I can tell you this. I had a you both have been out way more than I have golfing, but yesterday was my first day ever where I felt like I was driving the ball well. I was hitting it straight down the fairways, and I realized how easier golf is when you can actually hit the ball straight.
0: So much better, dude. I mean, it's a night and day difference in terms of how much I enjoy my time, whether I'm playing well or not.
1: Oh, I've never.
3: Yeah. Plus, it's early enough in the season that you haven't created bad habits yet.
1: Okay. All right. Yeah. Well, that's good to know. I mean, my practice bucket was not the cleanest. I definitely was a little bit annoyed with myself. And then the first hole, I hit it pretty well. And then my irons, I wasn't really. I was hitting from the rough. I wasn't doing a very good job. And then by hole two, I was just like, oh, I hit that ball really well. And then my iron, I hit that ball really well. And I was like, dang, you all are searching for your balls a lot in the woods. And my fluorescent red ball is all the way up there. This is kind of a cool feeling right now. And
0: oh man, you're in the woods. Couldn't be me.
1: I searched more for everyone else's golf balls than my own yesterday, which is I'm not gonna say I'm turning pro, but you guys have all had this feeling before where I just was like, I hit in the 50s in the front nine. This is not a bad feeling right now.
2: There you go,
0: buddy. I hit a couple weeks ago. I hit 60 on the front nine.
1: Yeah,
0: I just stopped keeping score.
1: So it was.
3: Yeah, I tend to not look at my average in the first half until maybe like hole like 15 or something like that, or 13. That way, I know if I have to play for something.
0: Last time I went out, I shot a 47 on the front.
1: Oh my god!
3: Are the most frustrating. I've had those before where you shoot like an unbelievable nine holes, and then you're like, well, if I kept going, what could I have done?
0: Right. I should have just quit while I was ahead.
1: I will say 18 was like, you get kind of frustrated. You're like, dang, I've been out here for so long with the same amount of people doing the same thing. I've been
3: thinking the same thing lately. I feel like it's almost too long.
1: Thank you. I just wanted to bring this up. And Bells, you're shaking your head 15, too.
0: 15 would be perfect.
1: I just got to a point where I'm like, I'm hungry. I'm like, kind of just ready to do something else with my day. I still had to drive an hour back from Maine. I played at the Ledges in York, Maine. An easy course. I can tell you that. I definitely.
0: Is it like on the water?
1: No, it's more inland, but there's a lot of granite, but there are some spots where I was like, this is absolutely gorgeous. Like, you can see Portsmouth, or maybe not Portsmouth. I don't know what. Maybe it was high.
0: Gary?
1: Maybe.
0: Sanford?
1: Yeah, it's got to be. It definitely. I'm just standing up there, like, and you're looking down off this cliff at, like, you got to hit it over a pond, and you're high up, and you're like, I'm feeling the wind briskly blowing directly at me. I'm like, oh no, I don't know if I can hit the ball hard enough. And not close to the pin, but it was over the water, which some reason, you know, you guys know how much golf is a mental aspect of things, and some reason I get into my head when hitting over water.
0: Yeah, I always take an extra club over water, even if it means I'm going to miss the green, just because peace of mind.
1: Yeah, it was. When it went over, I was just like, it was a relief. Like, oh, I did it. I was able to do that in the first try. So, I know that the Byron Nelson, CJ Cup Byron Nelson is going on right now.
0: Byron Nelson is acceptable.
1: Okay, it's in McKinney, Texas. Here with my goodness, -21 is the leader right now. How do you get to be that good?
0: It's not one of the premier courses on the rotation on the tour.
1: Well, Siwoo Kim is in the lead right now with Wyndham Clark and Scottie Scheffler two shots behind. They're all going out at 140 today, and Scottie Scheffler hit a 33-foot putt yesterday, which even Bells is just 33. I hit a 15 yarder, and I was Tiger Woods like fist pumping over and over again. I can't imagine what I would be doing if I hit a 33 foot not yard, birdie putt. If I can hit a 33-yard, my goodness.
0: I'm still thinking about Aaron Rye's, like, 60-yarder to win the PGA. That's crazy.
1: That obviously was last weekend, and, that is a Bells and I had we did the show last week, and that was the first time that I've never seen that. It was like almost like a NASCAR race where you didn't know who was going to crumble and crash and who was going to be able to prevail and get that victory. And congratulations to Aaron, a 68-foot putt with a 2-shot lead. And my goodness, that
0: first English golfer to win the PGA Championship since 1919.
1: Oh my gosh. Okay, that's a fact I was not aware of. What?
0: Rory doesn't count. He's like Scottish or something.
1: Yeah, Northern Ireland. Yeah.
0: Northern Ireland. Yeah. Technically English, but.
1: Yeah, exactly. I don't even understand England anymore. Like, what are you?
2: The more and more I saw about Aaron Rye, the more happy I was for him. I mean, he has all, covers for his irons. He wears 2 gloves.
0: Exactly. Made me respect his iron covers. Ridiculous.
1: Have you guys ever tried the two glove attempt of playing?
3: No, I thought about it though.
1: One of the guys I played with yesterday,
0: a lefty.
1: Yeah, the guy I was playing with yesterday had it, and I was like, I feel like you're ready to go get in the batter's box after this as well.
0: Yeah, exactly. Speaking of that, I played a little softball yesterday.
1: Oh,
0: your boy has never been more sore.
1: Oh no! I mean, you're making me laugh right now, and I'm realizing my abs are a little bit tight myself today. But you're actually running. Okay.
0: Yeah, it's my shoulder and my back. I was throwing a softball for like 2 hours yesterday.
1: Oof. Anthony, how's your softball been?
0: Really like game. It was just practice.
1: Oh.
3: I've been on the road a little bit for work the last like week and a half or so, so I haven't been in. Playing for, I don't know. So I haven't really built up. I got like my first couple weeks in where I started to get feeling better about it, and then I took 2 weeks off. So now now I'll be sore all of this week. So,
1: and Bells, I mean, we're a little bit older than you. Are you any soreness from you these days? You've been doing a lot of landscaping and stuff like that.
2: Yeah, I mean, this past week, I didn't really landscape. I had to move furniture.
1: Furniture.
2: Yeah.
0: That's not nearly as fun.
2: Yeah, you guys kind of like know there's like cubicle walls and you get to take them apart if you want to move them. That's what I had to move all last week.
1: Oh.
2: Yeah,
1: oh,
2: wow. It was pretty heavy.
3: Oh, those are nice and awkward.
1: Yep. Yeah, exactly. Yep. Nothing like a 4 foot tall
2: but let
1: wall.
2: Me tell you, the forearm pump was crazy.
3: And 4 foot wide.
2: The forearm pump was crazy. Tell you that.
1: All right, so Bell's gonna be jacked here for summer. Look out.
0: Massive forearms. You're gonna look like Popeye out there.
1: Have you been eating your spinach there, Bells?
2: No, I haven't, unfortunately.
1: All right, I'll get you a wooden pipe and find you a girl named Olive Oil. I feel like we've already done a half hour into the show, and this has just been a lot of malarkey, but I'm loving it at the same time.
0: What is the show without malarkey?
1: That's, I guess it would be on the Mark Sports instead, but
0: right.
1: It's very interesting to see what's going on around the world of different things and weird. I will mention some baseball stories that I thought was very interesting. Is Gerrit Cole's his 569 day absence from pitching in the Major League Baseball is finally ended, and he left with a 1-0 lead, but the Yankees wasted it to lose to the Tampa Bay Rays, which doesn't upset me at all. But
2: love to hear it.
1: I 569 day absence sounds like a pretty glorious thing to be able to still get paid and be able to take that much time off.
3: Do you remember when he tried to hold them hostage for a bigger contract in the offseason? They were like, "Nah, you can go if you want." He was like, "All right, fine, I'll come back."
1: It's impressive to see what guys can. I mean, Curt Schilling was a perfect example of a guy that was like, "Oh yeah, I can come back and pitch," and then he basically got a surgery and didn't pitch that whole entire last year, and yet he still got paid for it. But Cole had not pitched in a big league outing since Game 5 of the World Series in 2024, and he was able to have some rehabs, but not really up and. not bad when you only don't give up a single run in your game, but at the same time, it's very weird, Anthony, to see the Tampa Bay Rays just killing it. Yeah, I mean,
3: I feel like they've been doing this like subtly for the last like 15 years.
1: Yeah,
3: but basically ever since like 2008.
1: They got a 5.5 game lead on May 24th over the Yankees, and the Red Sox are not in last place officially. They're tied for last place, Bells.
3: I just realized that the other, I haven't been able to watch a game in like a week and a half.
1: Oh, well, you haven't missed
3: or too like much. Any sports because they've been on at 3 in the morning. So
1: what?
3: I've been pleasantly surprised.
1: Where in the world are you, Anthony?
3: Been coming back. Oh, I'm home now. I had to go. I was in the Netherlands for the week.
1: Oh, not so simple sounding.
0: Was that pleasure or business?
1: I know, but
3: yeah, it was a work trip.
0: Interesting.
1: It's just funny to hear you being like, yeah, I just was in the Netherlands. They must be getting pumped for the World Cup over there. I feel like that's a bigger soccer place than here it is in the United States. So that'll be coming up.
3: There wasn't anything too crazy. There I did find a store that like had just like a whole bunch of like their soccer jerseys and stuff, but I didn't really have too much interest in getting any of those.
1: Are they the fluorescent orange jerseys? Is that the ones? Is that
3: yeah.
1: The okay. Netherlands, Holland. I can.
3: Yep,
0: boys, same speaking difference. Of soccer, it is relegation day for either the Spurs or West Ham in the EPL.
1: Oh, my.
3: This has been a big one of these conversation teams, in one of my group chats.
0: Right. One of these teams will no longer be in the EPL after today.
1: Yeah, that's such a weird. I would love to have that in American sports in some ways.
0: Me too, man. I would love that so much. But you know, you'd have to like implement a loaner system and stuff. You have to completely change how we do contracts.
3: You'd have to basically create a whole nother league, which like we can't even do that. Like, you know, the G League barely is a thing.
1: No.
3: The UFL is barely a thing.
1: Yeah.
3: Like we couldn't do that if we tried because we have. And
0: the independent league.
3: Yeah. It's almost something that baseball. Like needed to be a thing like 80 years ago. It just continued up until now. Because if we're gonna try and get traction on something like that now, it's not gonna work.
1: I don't think
0: it'll ever happen here.
1: We're putting the New York Jets into college football to see if they.
0: I mean, that's where they belong.
3: Yeah. There is. Again, they're tied to like actual teams, which makes it suck. But there is something to be said about like minor league baseball, like being able to like, you know, like a Triple A team. Could compete against, you know, certain major league teams. Unfortunately, though, one of the major league teams is the minor league team. You know what I mean? Like, that is almost set up perfectly for it, but it just wouldn't, like, you couldn't separate the two.
0: Yeah. I do hope it's Liverpool, though, just to big middle finger to John Henry.
1: Oh, yeah. Oh, my God, that's a good point. Thank you for that, Cam. I forgot, actually, about that. Oh my goodness! Yes, that would
0: maybe
1: be...
0: that'll free up some money for the Sox or something.
1: Anthony, you just told us how you know you really haven't been able to pay attention. Is there any hope for the Red Sox in 2026?
3: There's hope, but I think it comes in different forms because you have a team full of like younger guys that like. You know, again, by being a quadruple A baseball team this year, we are kind of like allowing ourselves to have like guys like Marcelo and Roman kind of like knock off the cobwebs and like really get some good experience. But on the other hand, I think that will also be determined by what we do to get rid of guys.
1: Okay.
3: Because like we have a lot of guys on this team that are just. They're not doing anything for us. Like, not like whether or not they're helping us with, like, I would put, like, Wilson Contreras in that conversation. He's been one of the best players on the team this entire season. What does that matter for us right now? You know what I mean? Like, what, I mean, obviously you have to wait until you get later into the season to figure out what teams are going to be more willing to give up to get players like that, like, similar with, like, Aroldis Chapman. Like, I feel like he is our, like, golden chip this year.
1: Agreed.
3: Between him and Contreras, like whatever, as long as they're like playing decent baseball up until like mid June, like I feel like we could we could get something pretty decent for, you know what I mean? Like, I'm my my thoughts are is to try and trade. I would love to trade Aroldis Chapman to the Cubs. That is like my.
1: Well, he did
3: that,
1: pay there.
3: That is the one that I have listed. Mm. Yeah. But that's the one that I have. They're like one of those fringe teams. They have like, I don't know, like when I run this type of thing through like my own simulators and stuff, the players aren't necessarily rated exactly how we rate them. Like, I don't know. I was always trying to pull off that deal with like getting, sometimes I would do like Aroldis Chapman and like one of the, you know, maybe like a Nate Eaton or something like that to try and see if I could get like a Matt Shaw or like maybe another one of their younger reliever arms, like Danny Palencia or Porter Hodge or Hobbs. There's a few of those guys that, like, I don't know, you can make it work. But, like, we have a decent – I mean, we're not getting rid of Story. You know, he's not going anywhere.
1: Well, that's the story I was going to
3: – Contreras could give us a little bit. I don't know. This team is just so weirdly constructed.
1: Well, it's unfortunate to see that Trevor Story out several weeks with a sports hernia surgery. That is, I mean, I don't wish that on anyone. That is a very difficult spot where, like, to know that your abdomens are not able to do what they're supposed to do, and you're, I mean, everything you do kind of involves some sort of movement in your abdomen and body, from even going to the restroom to putting in your shoes to just getting into your car, and to know that Trevor was dealing with that. And he played in 41 of the Red Sox first 43 games, batting .206, which is really not that good for, you know, he's definitely, you gotta remember, he came to Boston as supposed to be the second baseman behind Xander Bogaerts, and then end up becoming the shortstop.
3: Yeah, well, I think we've known that whenever we get a guy that could fill a position of a bigger player on this team, it has turned out that we were just a wolf in sheep's clothing.
1: Yep.
0: Mm-hmm.
1: Yep. Thanks, John Henry.
3: When you do it with Bregman 3 years later.
1: Yeah, exactly. So it will be very interesting to see what the Reds. I mean, Roman Anthony, I thought, was going to be having a superstar season. He's had a right wrist sprain. Garrett Crochet, left shoulder inflammation. It's just been a difficult kind of. I was blaming the weather for a little bit. Now I'm just getting to a point where I'm like, this isn't a competitive, connected
3: team
1: this year.
3: There is still something to be said about it being, you know, early and cold for balls carrying. But yeah, my ticker is running out. It's got about. two and a half weeks left.
1: I mean, right now it is literally sitting at a balmy temperature of 54 degrees here in the Queen City on this Sunday morning. And some teams just, the Toronto Blue Jays are starting to turn things around a little bit. They are still 10 and a half games back of the Rays as well, but at least they've won four in a row. And just going around the league, the Cleveland Guardians still leading the AL Central, 3.5 game lead over the Chicago White Sox. The Athletics, they don't have a city, but they at least have a game and a half lead in the AL West over the Seattle Mariners and the Texas Rangers. The Braves are killing it right now in the NL East with a 36-17 record. The Brewers making beer good again in Milwaukee with 30-19 with a 2-game lead over the Cardinals. And the Dodgers, well, you know that the Dodgers are going to do Dodgery things. And they are leading the West with a 32-20 record, just a half game lead over the Padres, which is always fun to see those two teams that hate each other so much yet are so close in competitive nature. At least this part of the season, the Dodgers with a plus 102 runs for runs against, while the Padres just have a plus 9. So. I guess the Dodgers are playing a little bit better defense because they only have given up 167 runs on the year, which is wild to think about.
2: Oof.
0: Oh, wow.
3: I will say, going through like Roman Anthony's like Baseball Savant page and everything, it's still pretty red.
1: Elaborate on that. Is that just because he hasn't played a lot?
3: It's just breaking. No, it's mostly just like, again, it goes into like, the most ridiculous stats that nobody cares to look at. You know what I mean? Like ex-WOBA and like hard hit percentage, barreling percentage, bat speed, squaring up the ball, stuff like that, like really granular stuff. And wow, his arm strength is in the 88th percentile. That's a lot higher than I would have expected. But I mean, he's still getting the average exit velo. He's 90th percentile. Hard hit percentage, 82. Sweet spot percentage, 92. It might just be one of those things. I can't remember what the stat is, but it's batting average on balls in play, I believe. I'm curious to see what his BABIP is, because that's usually the one that'll tell you that, like, yeah, they're hitting the ball really hard. They just happen to be hitting it to a fielder every single time.
1: Okay.
3: But, yeah, we'll see. Trade deadline.
1: Oh, that's true, too. I mean, that's usually in, what, July? So we got some time. I mean, it's coming.
3: End of July.
1: It's
3: a lot of teams, including, like, ourselves, the last couple of years, have been starting to get the trades down a little earlier. So I'm kind of hoping that, like, maybe we can start getting the ball rolling before, you know, guys maybe get injured or anything like that.
1: Well, we're, the numbers are starting to dwindle here in a lot of ways. To have all these players getting injured, but you're kind of right. There's still a lot of things that are going on here, and I at least baseball is kind of a fun part to distract you. I mean, everything else is distracting me with the NBA finals and the NHL. Which Bells, you admitted you haven't really been watching as much, and kind of enjoyed the game 7 between the Canadiens and the Sabres last week, with the Canadiens winning it in overtime.
0: You enjoyed that?
1: I enjoyed just good hockey.
2: Yeah, Montreal, they just find a way to get it done.
1: They just keep finding ways in these game 7s.
0: F the Habs, man.
1: Oh, I agree.
0: F the Habs.
1: I enjoyed last night's Hurricanes.
0: I enjoyed last night so much more than game 7 in Buffalo.
1: The Hurricanes, who had a NHL record 11 days off between the series. They had swept was it the Capitals they swept first?
2: No.
1: They swept the Philadelphia, I guess.
2: They beat the Flyers in the second round.
1: Yeah, so was it the Penguins?
2: No, it wasn't the
1: Penguins. I forget who they swept in the first round, but to know that they were able to go first 8 games were easy.
2: Oh, it was the Senators.
1: Oh yes, there we go. Yep.
0: Oh yeah, right.
1: But to lose game 1 to the Canadiens, who are feeling good after that game 7 victory, and yeah, Cam, this is the audio from last night, and just give you guys a taste of what. Whoa, as I have some really interesting classical music going on here. Did not want to play that by any means, but here is the sound of the overtime winner.
4: South Field. Moves the puck ahead. Score! An OT winner! Second of the game for Ehlers! The Carolina Hurricanes win game 2! 3 minutes, 29 seconds into overtime!
5: In this area here, the Canadians are thinking about going to get off the ice. This puck is not in deep. But watch Ehlers. Matheson comes over. Now it's all that open ice, and that creates the chance. Bush, instead of shooting the puck from about 55 feet, he shoots it from
1: But
5: about
1: playoff hockey is always a fun thing right there, and now we'll see what will happen between the Avalanche and the Vegas Golden Knights, with Vegas having a 2-0 lead. Bells, I'm shocked with this. I picked the Avalanche to win the series.
2: Yeah, I mean, when Cale Makar is hurt, that Colorado defense does not look like a defense out there. They look more like just kind of, yeah, come in, walk in.
1: Oh, it's weird to see that Vegas could do this. I'm kind of rooting for the Hurricanes still.
2: Mitchell Marner has looked great.
1: Which
2: good thing he's walked from the Leafs. Thank gosh.
1: Apparently the guy cannot play well against anyone in the East, so why not just go to the West and become a stud player for the Vegas Golden Knights? Cam, you agree with this? Have you been able to see how good he has been over for Vegas this year?
0: No, it took Mitch Marner leaving Toronto for me to recognize the greatness of Mitch Marner. He's really, really good. I am shocked that the Avs are down 2-0.
2: Yeah.
0: But hey, man, John Tortorella, he's a savant.
2: I mean, when you look at guys on Vegas like Brett Howden, who's getting paid like $2 million a year, he's on the third line, has 10 goals. Like, they just had guys step up throughout the whole playoffs.
1: Third liner, 10 goals.
2: Mm-hmm. They've had Carter Hart, who didn't play last year, has been great for them this year.
1: What in the world?
2: I mean, they hired John Tortorella with 8 games left in the year. Looks like a great coach.
0: Yeah.
2: Great hire.
0: They knew Cassidy wouldn't be able to hold water in the playoffs.
1: I've been enjoying Bruce Cassidy in the commentating role, though. Is that weird to say, or you guys kind of...
0: He's fine. I actually have nothing against him. It's just he doesn't really do much for me.
1: Well, obviously,
2: Jack Eichel, too. Mask guy. I mean, he's looked great.
0: Love to see Eichel.
1: So,
0: I do think... I'm pulling for the Knights there. Just, I think it would be funny for Mitch to immediately win a Stanley Cup after leaving Toronto, but also just, I don't know, something about the Avalanche. I don't like rooting for them.
1: Oh, then,
0: like with the Hurricanes and the Canadiens, I am pulling for the Hurricanes, but I do think the Canadiens are going to win this series, unfortunately.
1: Because
0: the Hurricanes are already going into Montreal down or tied up. It's understandable if they lost that first game after having so much time off, and the Canadiens are fresh off of their series or game 7 series win. But it's just I have a tough time believing that the Hurricanes are going to be able to win one in the Bell Center with their history of choking in the conference finals.
1: Yeah.
2: It's a fair argument.
1: It's facts, and that's what kind of stinks to hear that. But I will give credit to Carolina. They have won they've won 4 of their last 5. Great, but 3 of those have been overtime winners by a score of 3-2. That is a weird stat right there. That if they go into a game overtime tied 2-2, they've had a really good number of winning these games. Yeah, the Flyers were not the greatest team, but you still got to score that goal, and we'll see if Carolina is able to do that. That's a very fun series as well. And game number 3 will be played tomorrow night at 8 p.m. in the Bell Center up in Montreal. As Montreal actually is going to have the Formula One racing up there as well coming up, so that's going to be a wild time up there in Montreal. Good luck to anyone trying to travel around that city. Holy smokes. I mean, you got road shut down for IndyCar racing, and then you got the NHL championship possibly as well.
0: Do they have, like, good public transportation in Montreal? I don't remember.
1: I never took it, if anything. Anthony, you spent much time in Montreal?
0: I always Ubered.
3: Yeah, I've been there a few times.
1: Public transportation, or did you Uber or drive as well?
3: No, I had a car.
1: Yeah, so that's why I'm like, I don't know. I just got to my hotel and kind of was like, all right, St. Catherine Street, where are you?
3: Yeah, I don't remember it being very difficult to, like, maneuver. I know at least one time I went there, we, like, had an area to park, and we pretty much were able to walk the whole rest of the way. But another time, I know we kind of drove most of the time, and it was still pretty easy to, like, park and get around.
0: Montreal does have a subway. They have a metro.
1: I would not be able to... understand the language.
0: So, like, an F1 and Stanley Cup game, no problem.
1: Okay.
0: They got a metro. You just go under the streets.
1: Well, it's probably a little bit better than Boston, too.
0: I'm a little bummed, though, that Boston rejected the F1 race still.
1: I know.
0: I still think about that sometimes. That would have been so cool.
1: I get it. Why? But at the same time, it's just... Agreed. It would have been something memorable and something impressive. And let's just say what they've been able to do to that area of the city to make it smooth and nice we'll see. But to know that you had already had it scheduled and then you canceled it is still such a bummer from City Hall and stuff like that.
0: Yeah.
1: Well, for the first time, we haven't really talked much football, and I don't really have too much good stuff to tell you about, but I wish that I had watched it to see that Johnny Manziel dominates in his MMA debut, guys.
0: Oh,
3: I just saw like a couple of videos like that this morning where like there was a fight with Johnny Manziel and then like
1: Bob Menery,
3: Michael Beasley, and Lance Stevenson fought last night.
1: Yeah, exactly. That's why I'm like it's wow.
3: Which looked like a way better fight.
1: Lance Beasley and I combined them, huh? Stevenson defeated Beasley by a first-round submission, and Johnny Manziel defeated social media influencer Bob Menery in a first-round stoppage. So if anyone who actually spent a lot of money to go to these, they were probably very disappointed having a fight canceled in 2 minutes and 16 seconds. I could only imagine. Would you go? I guess I wouldn't spend an absurd amount of money. Like I'd be fine with probably like a $30 ticket.
3: For a celebrity like this, not with the names on this list.
1: fair. $30
3: like 2012. Yeah, going to see Johnny Manziel fight in the ring would be something.
1: Well, it's just weird to think Manziel's still only 33 years old and has been out of the league for almost a decade now.
3: He's 33. What?
1: Yeah, he was cut.
3: I thought he was the same age. Yeah.
0: Yeah.
1: He was cut from the Cleveland Browns in the 2016 season.
2: When was he drafted? 14.
1: He was drafted in 14. Yep. He lasted two years in the NFL. Bells. 2 years throwing for.
3: Don't forget, he also played your call football.
1: Yeah, he did play up in Canada. Did you watch his Netflix series at all about his life? Yeah,
2: I did. Yep.
1: Well, don't get into drugs, kids. Don't get into drugs. The other big.
3: But I guess if you are going to do it, at least make sure you're a god south of the Mason-Dixon.
1: True. Yeah. You when people are getting tattoos of you and getting your hair. Big ups to Matthew Stafford, man. Holy smokes.
0: Yeah, good for him.
1: 1 year extension.
3: He's no Kirk Cousins, but
1: fair. He does have a Super Bowl ring, but he also did just get an extension for $55 million. All right, and he has an ability to get $5 million more with incentives. I'd be happy with the incentives. Never mind the $55 million guaranteed. So to know that he is signed through the 2027 season. And well, let's just say over the next two seasons, Bells is making $105 million.
2: Yeah, not a bad day in the office, huh?
1: Not bad at all. Is really right now the Rams are looking like they are going to be very good going into the season, as he's coming off an MVP campaign, and we'll see what happens as Stafford again, 18th year in the NFL. That's been almost your life, Bells.
2: Yeah, I mean another guy that's older, Rodgers. Done it for this year.
1: I'm glad for that. Obviously, that was the breaking news in last week's show, and I'm happy to hear that this is his last hurrah. And, we'll see what type of gifts he gets from the round. That's a good point, Bells.
2: What do you guys think? Me and Kyle were talking about the Steelers' record next year. I said they're going to be 9-8.
1: Will they make the playoffs? Do you think that the Steelers?
0: I'll have to look at their schedule.
1: I mean, the Bengals are looking fresh and clean right now. The Ravens are obviously...
0: Everyone's really high on the Bengals right now, and I don't like it.
1: Yeah,
2: I did see something that they have, like, the second easiest schedule this year.
1: That's exactly why I'm like, I'm just going off of the what the standings and the record is. This
0: team is primed for a first-round exit.
1: Oh, man.
0: Joe did say this is this is the most talent we've ever had on this roster, but like I think he's just saying that. I mean, Dexter Lawrence is huge, don't get me wrong, but they haven't really done much else beyond that. They brought in Kyle Duggar, who's, let's be honest, past his prime.
1: Yep.
0: They didn't really address the linebacker situation. They didn't really address the offensive line at all. Their center is still without a contract. I don't see it.
1: Wow.
0: Anyways, Steelers, I don't know. 9-8 sounds very Steelers-esque.
1: For a 41-year-old quarterback? Yeah, that's... and DK Metcalf, he's... that's true. But just looking around the league, it's kind of interesting to see with various things that are going on. And I think that's going to be... The Patriots will have a down year. At the same time...
2: Well, I mean, we're getting AJ Brown in a week, so
1: yeah, that's true. That's going to be our breaking news coming up.
3: I hope so.
2: Yeah, officially 1 week away, so.
0: Do you guys want to do a season prediction for the Pats this week, and then if we get AJ Brown next week, we do it again?
1: Bells and I kind of went over that last week when they had the, it'd be very interesting to hear you guys' perspective on this. As Bells and I kind of fought over various things, but we kind of agreed that this pretty much the same at the end. I mean, you're starting the season on a Wednesday night in Seattle versus the Seahawks. Weird. I mean, win or loss there? What do you think, Anthony and Cam?
0: Loss.
1: Loss? Whoa.
0: It's Seattle.
1: Okay. I'll let Anthony answer his part.
3: I don't know.
1: So I went with a win, surprisingly, because who was the guy on the Seahawks that killed us last year in the Super Bowl? Kenneth Walker.
3: Kenny Walker.
1: Who is no longer with the team. So I feel like with a lot of the off-field distractions that the Patriots have been dealing with, that I think they're all going to try to go out there and try to win one for Vrabel here.
3: That is an interesting idea, especially with, like, because I don't know if Charbonnet is going to be ready to go for the season. Is he?
1: He will not, because of that ACL tear that he had in the playoffs. Yeah. So,
3: and what are the Jadarian Price? Is that the guy?
2: Yeah, that's their.
3: Yeah. I'm pretty high on him.
1: Okay. But
3: again, you can't expect a guy like that to just come out. I mean, how often have we seen a running back who is not the first one picked come out and just take the team over in like the first week? So at least we have that going for us, where their red game is kind of, but also again, they also have Cooper Kupp, JSN, and Rashid Shaheed. And AJ Barner.
2: Their third string running back is Emmanuel Wilson.
1: Okay. All right.
0: Shifty guy.
1: Shift, very shifty. So, forgot about the, we've hit the hour mark in the show, so we do have to do just quick a station identification. 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
1: It might not be football season yet, but it'll be soon enough. Actually, rookie minicamp is just happened, and the other fun story that just happened was congratulations to Will Campbell. He got engaged yesterday. So,
0: hey. Good for him.
1: I don't know if it's going to help him with his blocking, but we'll see what happens. At least he's got a girl to block him from anyone else for some time. So they've been together since college, and they looked very cute in their picture together yesterday. But
2: yeah, I think he got engaged to the LSU's quarterback sister, I think.
1: Yeah.
2: I
1: can't remember his name. God, that is Nussmeier. Right.
2: Yes, Nussmeier. Yep.
1: I thought that the last name made sense, but I was like, I didn't confirm it. I didn't really look into it. I was like, yeah, cool. Congratulations, Will. But that's all right. Well, you can only imagine who his groomsman is going to be. The brother.
0: I don't know about that. So wait a minute. Will Campbell is dating Garrett Nussmeier's sister?
1: Yeah.
0: Mm-hmm. Or married to Garrett Nussmeier's sister?
1: Yeah. Will be. At least he got down on his knee and proposed anyway. So we'll see what happens with that. But so, Anthony, what do you think? Patriots, Seahawks? I mean, with AJ Brown or without?
3: I'm going to give them the benefit of the doubt and get the win there.
1: Yeah, see?
3: It will be interesting to see who they put Gonzalez on and who becomes more availably open. But
0: if this game was in Foxborough, I'd probably say win.
1: I agree with you. It's going to be, again, a Wednesday night to start the season, which helps the Patriots, because now you have 11 days off going into your second game at home, a 1 o'clock start. Versus the Pittsburgh Steelers. Aaron Rodgers could tear his Achilles at this point in the season. As I've been to a couple of the past home openers, the Patriots have not won. They lost again to the Las Vegas Raiders last year. And then 2 years ago, I think they lost to the Eagles. So they have home in September has not been the happiest place here for the Patriots. But I still think that they will be able to beat the Steelers. That's just my opinion going into week 2.
2: I think so.
1: that's a lot of time off to be able to prepare for the Steelers. They did not know what to expect for the Las Vegas, and, well, they got kind of punched in the mouth last year, slash they kept making bad mistakes. But we all agree that they should probably be able to kept making bad mistakes, but

0: Yeah, I think they'll win.
1: I think so.
0: I think Brian Thomas will drop two or three balls. Jacoby Myers will probably have like 85 yards, three, maybe like four catches, 86 yards, and we'll win.
2: I like
1: it. Yeah, I feel like Jacksonville's lost a lot of their D. They really didn't do anything this offseason, to be honest.
2: I agree
0: with you. Travis Hunter got moved to cornerback at full time.
2: Which,
0: I wonder if maybe that's because they lost so many people in the secondary.
2: I think it's tough for GMs and stuff like that. Be like, okay, we have all this money into one player. He plays both sides. What happens if he gets injured? You know, you don't want to risk true. your number one draft pick to have something go down here. The Jaguars didn't even have a number one pick this year. They traded that away. So their first overall pick was a tight end out of Texas A&M. They went pretty high on defensive tackles and stuff like that because of exactly what Bells you just said, that they had to replace a lot of these guys. So I don't think that these rookies are all going to be able to do the magic to get them. And I'm going to go with a...
0: Whoa, Hunter Long is on the Jaguars.
2: Oh, he's been bouncing around all over the place.
0: Yeah, dang. I think the Pats take that one.
2: The big news for the Jaguars this past week was that Urban Meyer has lost his grievance over his firing from the Jaguars, and the Jacksonville Jaguars do not have to pay him $30 million. That's a win right there for Jacksonville.
0: I didn't even know that was still ongoing.
2: Yeah, I mean, he got fired on December 16th, 2021.
1: Wow, that feels like
2: think about that. Ago. Yeah, 2021,
0: 5 years to settle
1: He got fired because he kicked the kicker, right?
2: Well, there was that, but he was also
0: a lot of stuff.
2: He had a 2-11 record, and kicker Josh Lambeau's allegation that Meyer kicked him in the leg while he was stretching in warmups during a practice. During the week of the final.
0: By all accounts, he was just super unprofessional in every single way. There is that video of him groping a chick. At the bar,
2: right.
0: When his team was flying home, he was not with the team. He just sucked.
2: Yeah, so, again, Jaguars, $30 million richer, and I'm just curious if they ever got any of that money back from the guy who was betting from with the Jacksonville money. You remember that? The credit card fraud that he was doing?
0: Right, I forgot about that, actually. Wasn't he like a Shad Khan associate?
2: Yep, exactly. It was just like, I'm supposed to be in charge of this, but I'm going to spend it all on myself in my gambling addiction and renting private jets to make myself look cool. I mean,
0: he's probably pretty cool for about 10 months there.
2: Yeah, and then now he's pretty cool in prison, I hope. all right, going into week number four, this one I'm getting to say an L. It's a 1 o'clock start. It is the beginning of October, but it's in Buffalo at the new stadium.
1: Yeah, that's an automatic loss. I think tickets are like $700, so that's an automatic loss.
2: I'm excited to see this new stadium.
0: Joe Brady is now the head coach.
2: Yeah, I mean, that's they finally got a Brady they like over there. That's all I got for you there.
0: Whenever you hear other people, other coaches who have worked with Joe Brady before, they all have absolutely glowing things to say about him. So I think it sounds like he's going to do just fine. I do have this as a loss.
2: Bells, just for you, I just looked at one ticket for the Bills Patriots on October 4th. The lowest ticket I can find is $432, sitting by myself in section 448, row 20. Okay, I'm not going to sit by myself in row 20, section 448.
0: There's going to be Buffalo fans paying like a month's salary to see this game. That's crazy.
2: The highest ticket
0: that's the cheapest ticket?
2: That's the cheapest, yep. And the most expensive is $3,860 for a regular season game between the Bills.
0: That's about
2: and
0: a month's salary.
2: Yeah, that's... I'm sorry, $3,000 I will not be spending on one regular season game in October. So we're going to go...
0: That's actually more than my month's salary.
2: that's ridiculous right there. Well, guys, if we want to share a ticket together for one spot...
1: Yeah, I'll send

0: the same seat.
1: Split a ticket.
2: All sit in the same seat, all four of us.
1: This is my son, Bells. He sit on my lap.
2: Anthony's my stepbrother. Week 5, we'll have the Vegas Raiders coming back to Gillette Stadium again, but this one's a 1 o'clock start on October 11th. I can't see us losing to the Raiders 2 years in a row. I know that Chip Kelly is not their offensive coordinator anymore. I know that a lot of these... Who's going to even be the quarterback of the Raiders this year?
1: That's my question. That's my big question. Mendoza or Kirk?
3: I have a feeling that Mendoza may be able to play in this game. We'll see how long Kirk...
1: Yeah.
3: How long Kirk lasts.
2: Is Genty going to be...
1: do think Genty is going to come back and have a big year.
3: I think Brock Bowers could have a good year this year.
2: I do like him. I will say I do root for him.
1: They got Connor Hayward on the team, fullback. Dang. All right, Raiders. I respect that.
3: Is the UNH kid still on that team?
2: Yes, he is. Yeah. Nice. So,
1: which one?
2: The
1: running back.
3: Yep.
2: Returner.
3: Lobby, right?
2: Yeah.
3: Lobby.
2: Dylan Lobby.
1: Right. Lobby. Yeah. Okay. Yeah.
2: He has splashes.
1: Yeah.
2: I mean, he's still in the league.
4: I think he might be the only one left. I think Brosmer got booted.
2: Yeah, I think so, too. I don't think Minnesota wanted him. I mean, his starts in the end of the season were just awful.
4: They have Kyler Murray now.
2: Well, that's true. That's true.
3: Talk about a team that can either have a very good year or a bad year.
2: Yeah.
3: Oh. They could have either a stellar year or a terrible year.
1: Yeah.
2: I'm going to go.
1: Jack Beck should do more this year, I think. I think he'll take a step forward.
2: I feel like Justin Jefferson at this point is going to become like a Calvin Johnson or another. I'm getting sick of losing for this organization. Like he wants to go win somewhere. So we'll see if that happens with Justin Jefferson and that's just my thought. You can only be in the prime of your career and have new quarterbacks every year for so long.
1: Wait. Justin Jefferson?
2: Yeah, but I'm just saying for the Vikings. Like, he's had J.J. McCarthy. He's had a lot.
1: They're playing the Raiders, though, right?
2: Oh, yeah. Sorry.
1: Okay, cool. I was just making sure something.
2: I went off topic there.
1: Win against the Raiders.
2: Yes. I'm glad to... Anthony, you agree with that?
4: Sorry, I was reading something. What?
2: Patriots should be able to beat the Raiders. Ooh.
4: Well, I mean, if we go based off of our previous win with the Seahawks, saying that because they don't have a run game, we might have a better chance. We have like the opposite here, where they have a good run game, and who knows what they got throwing the ball, but. Yeah,
1: it didn't last year, but I do think they'll have a good one this year.
2: Yeah.
4: And yeah, they were one of our own. Was that last year where they were one of our only losses?
2: Yeah, it was.
1: That was week one.
2: Week one, though. So yeah. And it was in the rain. I know that Ramondre had a really bad fumble.
4: A very ugly Drake May game.
2: Yes. Yep, it was. Yep.
1: And Ramondre was still dropping balls left and right.
4: Oh. Yeah.
1: I still think win.
2: So this is the fun part of the schedule because it's 5 games in a row with 1 o'clock starts, and the next week is the Jets. I still don't believe in the Jets.
3: There's no excuse. You should beat the Jets every single season twice.
2: So
1: what did the Jets even do this offseason?
3: Geno Smith.
2: Yeah, I know. That's why I'm like, how do I get excited? Their number one pick was David Bailey, an edge rusher from Texas Tech. They got Kenyon Sadig from Tennessee, a tight end from Oregon, and Omar Cooper Jr., a wide receiver from Indiana, as well as D'Angelo Pons, a cornerback from Indiana. Those were the top 4 picks that they got because they did have...
1: Edge rusher could be an issue.
2: They did have 3 number one picks. There are 3 first-round picks this year, the Jets did. So, but they also did this a couple years ago, and look how many are still on the team. I think Sauce Gardner.
1: Yeah.
2: Breece Hall was pretty good. He's had touches of pretty good. But
3: Garrett Wilson's still kicking around over there.
2: Right now, the Patriots have a 9.5-point spread in winning this game. I'm going to take that. That's already right now.
1: I could see it maybe being closer, but there's no world where the Patriots should lose this.
2: Agreed. That brings us to a tough one.
1: Mm-hmm.
2: 4 days later, you travel to Chicago to face the Bears on Amazon Prime. I'm going to take the L on this one.
3: Yeah, I'm with you on that one, Kyle.
1: Mm.
2: The Bears don't necessarily scare me, but it's just tough turnaround. They didn't make the playoffs last year, and you can't go undefeated. You're going to take some losses here and there, and I just feel like it's a tough turnaround to try to play the Bears. We'll see. What are the Bears doing?
1: Definitely agree. I think it'll be close, but I do think the Patriots can win this one. I'm going to take the W.
2: I'm trying to see if there's anyone that special that they got. I mean, the Bears don't seem like they're
4: getting... They traded DJ Moore, right?
2: Mm-hmm.
1: Yeah. Maurice Alexander, Florida International, huh? Yeah, I don't really see others. Scotty Miller and Roma Dunze.
2: That's kind of where I'm like, maybe
1: Scotty Miller is kind of a stretch. Like, not too many threats in the wide receiver room here. Khalif Raymond. Yeah. I could definitely see Caleb Williams throwing a couple picks to our secondary. That's basically true too. Why I'm taking the W.
3: They did steal Kobe Bryant from the Seahawks safety.
2: The Bears have the NFL's toughest schedule as well, guys.
3: Yeah, they got Devin Bush on defense this year. TJ Edwards is now there.
4: Mm-hmm. How many games will they have to play against tough teams before they see us, though?
2: Let me quickly look at their schedule here. They start the season with some patty cake wins here. Panthers, Vikings, then they face the Eagles, then the Jets, then the Packers, then the Falcons. So I feel like the start of their season is actually pretty easy, and then they end it with like some roughness.
4: I thought we were playing them earlier in the season. I was going to say, if they play nothing but bad teams, they might like get smacked in the mouth if they play a decent team. But
2: this is the seems like game of the year.
4: They'll be in mid-season form. By then.
1: Yeah.
2: Well, that was
1: a win.
2: A win. I'm
1: going to take the win. Yeah, I'm predicting two turnovers by the Bears. Win Patriots.
2: Bells, are you going Patriots or Bears in this one?
3: I think the Bears.
2: Yeah, all right. So, Cam, I look forward to you laughing at us in the face in due time if this happens in late October. Then, playing on Thursday night kind of helps because now the Patriots will have 10 days off to travel down to sunny Miami and face the Dolphins, a 4:25 start game. So it'll be actually cooler in that part of the – well, somewhat. It is actually November 1st, so it should be cooler then. And Dolphins aren't doing anything for me this year as well. The Patriots will get this
1: win. They have two Maliks on the team. They have Malik Willers and Malik Washington.
2: Jeez.
3: Yep.
2: It's a lot of Maliks.
1: Yeah. I forgot Quinn Ewers is on the Dolphins, too.
4: Mm-hmm.
1: That's interesting. But, yeah, win Patriots.
3: Yeah, poor Malik Willers.
4: Another one
3: Oh, they just cut out.
2: Oh, that stinks right there. We'll wait to see what they have. And it's kind of tough where you forget that the Microsoft Teams only allows 1 hour here. So it's wait to see when they can come back. Because I do have a fun thing. I'll tell you, Bells, the Dolphins had 13 draft picks.
3: Yeah, 13! That doesn't shock me. They're definitely a team this year, Kyle, that in fantasy they'll have like a good receiver that's just like not that great in real life, but he's good in fantasy. Just because I feel like they really don't have like that number one receiver.
2: Yeah, Tyreek Hill just past his prime?
3: I don't even think he's on the team.
2: That's what I was saying. I'm like, did anyone sign him? Is he even going to be in the league this year?
3: I know Waddle is on the Broncos now, so he's not there anymore.
2: Yeah, so I think Tyreek was trying to get out of Miami last time I knew, and we'll see when that comes to be
3: let's see. On ESPN, the wide receiver one right now is Jalen Tolbert.
2: Oh my gosh.
3: Then they got Malik Washington, then Tutu Atwell.
2: All right, well, Tutus are nice. Can he make anything happen? Well, time will tell on that. But certainly a tough one right there. I mean, Miami is not an easy place to play. I kind of want to go down this year. I kind of feel like this would be a fun thing to be able to see. That although the stadium doesn't seem to be that exciting to me.
3: Ooh, Kyle, Josh Uche plays for the Dolphins. I haven't heard that name in a while.
2: Josh Uche will have a great time in Miami, bud. As Cam and Anthony are able to join us again, as I was telling the Bells, the Dolphins had 13 draft picks this year. That's a lot of young people to try to teach and get them to be in the NFL. Oh. As, again, trying to do with the Microsoft Teams here, it's always very interesting to try to get this. And I think we have Anthony back here. Is this correct?
4: Yep.
2: All right. Well, and is Cam joining as well?
4: I thought he was.
2: I thought so, too. Yeah. I know he just sent a text, but we'll wait for him to hear his lovely baritone voice here in just a moment as he tries to get this Microsoft Teams working back together. I'll give you some other interesting thoughts. Jacoby Brissett, not close to rework deal with Cardinals. Jacoby Brissett still is trying to get himself to be the best backup quarterback in the history of the NFL.
3: Dude, imagine having him hold your franchise hostage. Ugh.
4: Nope. It's either him or Carson Beck.
3: Oh, no.
2: And Gardner Minshew.
4: Yeah, I can't say that one.
3: Really. Wow, what a QB room that is.
2: Yeah, Gardner Minshew and Jacoby Brissett for the Arizona Cardinals. That's nothing but incredibleness.
4: Jacoby
2: right
4: is
2: there.
4: Like...
1: Technically, Jacoby is not signed right now.
2: See, as well as not close to a reworked deal.
1: He's trying to restructure.
2: Yes, exactly.
1: He's signed, but he's restructuring. Yeah,
4: he's the best quarterback by a mile in that room.
1: Yeah.
2: His current deal pays him $4.88 million with the potential to grow to $5.39 million, of which $1.5 million is guaranteed. So he's kind of just feeling like, oh, but then you can go and sign Gardner Minshew for $5.14 million guaranteed. So to know your backup is making more than you are, yeah, I can understand why Jacoby's
4: Gardner's not even Jacoby Brissett has like the lowest interception percentage, like I think he's ahead of Aaron Rodgers, like, yep, career wise.
1: Wow.
2: Obviously, I think
4: like the man does not throw picks.
1: He's the anti Winston.
2: for sure. Oh my God, Jameis.
4: A bounce around backup that can see and doesn't throw interceptions.
1: And beat the Bengals week one 2 years ago. Anyways,
2: halfway through the Patriots season here now, at this point we're looking at a tough game. The Green Bay Packers come to Foxborough for a 4:25 start game on November 8th.
3: Fellas, I mentioned this last
4: I'm so
3: show,
4: bummed but, that they're playing this in New England.
3: Yeah, fellas, I mentioned this last show, but this is the first time that Tom Brady will be back in New England to commentate a game.
2: He'll be the announcer as it's on Fox for this game. I think the Packers are going to be surprisingly good in some ways. I think Jordan Love's going to have a step forward season. So I'm gonna take the L in this one. I think the Packers will be able to get the win.
1: I think the opposite. I think Love is going to continue to regress. I don't believe in Jordan Love at all. If anyone, I'm worried about Josh Jacobs on this team.
2: Yeah.
1: I do think we'll get the W here, maybe only by a couple points, but Patriots will win this game.
2: We'll got to wonder if Micah Parsons will have his knee stronger after coming back from ACL surgery.
1: Oh, I forgot about him.
2: That's where I was like, all right, it's November. I think that Micah will be strong at this point. And,
1: Boy. Well, by then, our offensive line hopefully is in tip-top shape.
2: And, they got to be.
3: We did steal Romeo Doubs from them.
2: Well, that's true. But he did say that he has no issues with playing against them. They were great to him up there. Will Campbell, you got to remember, he's got an MCL sprain or MCL tear, so he'll be back. But I'm going to take Micah Parsons against Will Campbell any day. I hate to say it. Sorry, Will.
3: I think I'm going to go Packers.
2: Cam's now spinning in his head right now because he now he's realizing.
1: I forgot we got Dobbs.
2: Yeah.
1: Yeah, we're gonna beat Seattle week one.
2: Anthony, but yeah. Anthony, Packers or too. Patriots?
4: I'll go with the Patriots.
2: Oh wow! Okay.
4: Dobbs revenge game, and I don't know. It'll be at home.
2: It will be at home. Yeah, but it's a late.
1: Call that a Romeo dub.
2: Romeo dub. Then the next week, guys. Holy smokes! This one's gonna be a wild one. Facing the Lions in Munich, Germany, a 9:30 a.m. start time for the Patriots and the Lions. I'm excited for this one.
1: What time is that in Munich?
2: It is going to be a 2:30 start time in Munich.
1: Ooh, weird.
2: Very weird. So this one, I don't even know. Like the. I don't know what's like in the fan base. Like,
3: isn't this where Amon Ra's from? Germany? Or it's like his mom's from there?
2: His mom's from there.
1: Yeah.
2: So.
1: Yeah. Yeah. I think he has spent time there too. Okay. Lions are 1-1 in international games, both appearances taking place at Wembley Stadium. Patriots international games.
2: We played a lot. Mexico City.
1: Yeah.
2: England as well.
1: Patriots are 3-2.
2: Ooh, geez, I thought we were better.
1: Wembley, three times. Once in Germany, where we lost the Colts 10-6.
2: Oh, that was an awful game.
1: And a win in Mexico against the Raiders 33-8. So the last time the Patriots played in Germany, they lost 10-6 to the Colts in 2023.
2: But that's Drake May.
1: Lions have never played in Germany.
2: Mac Jones. Excuse me.
1: Yeah, Mac Jones, the Mac Jones experience. I just pulled one of his cards, by the way. I got him from Alabama.
2: Oh,
1: the last time he was good. Actually, no, his rookie season, he was all right.
2: Where is Mac Jones?
1: I'm going to take the Patriots. Mac Jones is in. Oh, my God. I just had it.
2: Is it San Francisco still?
1: Yeah, I think so.
2: Okay.
1: It was definitely a California team. I'll take the Patriots winning in Munich.
2: All right. I was
1: confirmed Mac Jones is San Francisco.
2: I was feeling like the Lions because I do think they have a pretty good offense. But again, you're kind of right, Cam. We do have a really good defense as well. So I think the Patriots could pull this off. I see like a 27-21 win. Seems about right. Anthony?
1: I'm thinking like
4: 17. Yeah,
1: 10.
4: I'll take the Pats there.
2: All right,
3: we're on the Pats train.
2: So now the Patriots are on a bye.
3: Can we beat the bye week is the question.
2: Can we beat the bye week? I'm hoping so. It's Thanksgiving, but then you have to travel from Gillette Stadium to SoFi Stadium to face the Chargers, an 8:20 p.m. Sunday night football game.
1: I know we got the bye, but that is a lot of traveling.
2: That is a lot of miles from Germany to Massachusetts to California.
1: Plus the Thanksgiving traveling.
2: Yep. So the Chargers are interesting. I kind of like them, but I don't. Harbaugh's a good coach. Herbert's up and down.
1: Herbert's probably going to be hurt by them, though.
2: Yeah.
1: Dealing with something, even if he plays. Their backups are Trey Lance and DJ Uiagalelei. I don't know how to say that one. Uiagalelei. Amarian Hampton still their running back, of course. They got Alec Ingold. They got two fullbacks.
2: Jeez.
1: That's probably good. One of them's going to get cut, probably. But Alec Ingold and Scott Matlock. Sincere Brown at wide receiver.
2: I'm going to go with W. I think the
1: Ladd
2: Patriots
1: can win.
2: Oh, Ladd McConkey. No, nope. Still, I'm gonna stay strong. Patriots are gonna win.
1: Njoku.
3: Oh, they haven't Njoku since when?
1: I think that's new. Oh, they got Cole Strange too.
3: Oh, Patriots legend Cole Strange.
2: Oh my goodness.
1: Bud Dupree, Khalil Mack.
2: Wow. Obviously. Oh my God, they're.
1: I just wonder. The thing with the Chargers is that just they're so injury prone every year. So I just don't know how many of these guys are going to be healthy, especially the older ones. But I will say, just because I have only one loss on the schedule so far, I'll take a loss here just because of all the crazy traveling and stuff.
2: That's a fair assessment. Anthony, what do you think?
4: They're playing where?
2: At SoFi Stadium in L.A.
4: So it is an away game.
2: 8:20 p.m. start. You're coming off a bye week.
4: Yeah. I think we're going to have to get some revenge for the MVP race last year.
2: But that's the Rams, right? That's not the Chargers.
4: Oh, I heard the stadium. I just immediately thought Rams for some reason.
1: Well, the Chargers should be in San Diego.
2: Agreed.
4: Yeah, they should. I don't know. Just because I can't take the Chargers seriously, I'll take the pass.
2: That's exactly how I look at it too.
4: We might be turning the corner on that within the next, like, I mean, it kind of has to be this season for how long Herbert's been in the league, but. Yeah.
2: All right. So you're.
4: I think we'll take it, but I think it'll either be a really close game or. I don't know. We'll see.
2: Now this is now the stretch of the season that is the Patriots are playing at very strange times. It's really we have 5 straight 1 o'clock games, and now you're into all different sorts of times. The next week, at home, is now December 6th, a 4:25 game versus the Buffalo Bills. It's gonna be dark. It's going to be tough, but I think the Patriots will split with the Bills. Will get this win.
3: Same here.
1: I agree.
2: And Josh Allen will have a great game. They'll do, but they'll miss a field goal or something like that, and the Patriots will win at the end. So that gives us, again, another Thursday night game, guys. But this time it's different. It's the Minnesota Vikings coming to play a Thursday night game in Gillette on December 10th. I there's no way that I don't see them beating the Vikings.
4: Yeah, no chance.
2: So that's a good one, which gives us then 11 days to deal with traveling to Kansas City on a Monday night football game versus the Kansas City Chiefs. I don't know what to expect from the Chiefs this year.
3: Mahomes should be back, right?
4: Mahomes will be back by then, right?
2: Yeah. Exactly. So that's why. Yeah. Will their wide receiver be out of jail at this point?
3: Yep, that's it. I was just going to say that.
2: Cam, you kind of brought that to our attention. He's also dealing with a knee injury that he 5 days ago he underwent a clean surgery on his right knee to Rashee Rice. He's expected to be out for 2 months, which, again, this is December, so this is a long ways away. But just kind of some interesting things on Rashee Rice. I'm going to take the loss in this one.
3: Yeah, same here.
2: I hate to do it, but especially because you've had so many days off, but some reason the Chiefs on Monday Night Football are always pretty good. Cam, you can agree or disagree on this one, but it's 4 days before Christmas, and the Chiefs on national television will somehow pull out a victory here at home.
1: In Arrowhead,
2: yep.
1: But who are they going to throw to? Who's going to run with the ball? They don't really have... Oh, I guess they have Kenneth Walker. They have Kenneth Walker!
2: Yep.
4: But how, like, I feel like the Chiefs are not very good with running backs. Like, that's why they've never really had that kind of premier, like, Kareem Hunt was never, like, a top five in the league. Clyde Edwards-Helaire lived the most off of the one good college season I've ever seen anybody do. Like, they never have a premier back that, like, is, like, a household name. It's always, like, a... kind of like a scrappy guy who surprises you.
1: Charles back in the day.
2: Yeah.
4: No. I'm talking about this era. Obviously, we have some of the golden gods of like short term superstar running backs in Kansas City.
1: Mm-hmm.
4: Larry Johnson, Priest Holmes,
1: Larry Johnson. Yep.
2: Wow.
1: I'm gonna say win. Patriots. Rashee Rice, bust.
4: He's not gonna be playing. I couldn't have been happier when I saw that news the other day. I offloaded him in one of my dynasty leagues.
2: He's only in jail for a month.
4: But he's still going to be missing time, and he's just like it's falling apart for him.
1: Yeah, no, it's continuing downward trend for sure.
2: Well, at least he can heal.
1: Unless we get a miracle from Jacob DeJesus, probably DeJesus, but. I'm gonna say Patriots win this one easily.
3: This is the Kairos Tonga revenge game. So.
2: Oh my!
4: There, man, that was such a bummer that we didn't get him back. That was like one of those fun players to just watch.
2: Yep. Then 6 days later on Saturday, you're facing the Jets in the Meadowlands. Not too worried about this one.
3: Nope, neither am I.
2: No. But then you end the season in January, which is weird for me to say. You got the Broncos coming to Gillette. This game is to be determined, as well as home versus the Dolphins, which is to be determined as well. They have not decided the time or the dates for the last two games. I guess that's why the Patriots are they do have a lot of games in prime time this year. And I feel like the NFL is either going to love it or hate it too much. So they haven't decided if they're going to make these primetime games or just regular 1 o'clock games yet. The Broncos, I think it all depends on if they can have a turnaround season and be good as well.
1: It's the Jarrett Stidham revenge game.
2: Oh, my. Yeah. Yeah. The Broncos, I don't know. Their division's going to get a little bit better this year, in my opinion. They obviously played well last year, so now they have a tough season.
3: I mean, they added Waddle this offseason. That's a big pickup for them.
1: Mm-hmm. Waddle and Sutton together.
2: That's pretty good.
4: I just found my Rashee Rice trade, and it was in the league that I was in that just got deleted because the commissioner wanted to kill it.
2: Oh.
4: But I got Ricky Pearsall and Dalton Kincaid and a third-round rookie draft pick.
1: Wow.
2: Okay.
4: Not bad.
1: Nice. Good.
4: But good all stuff. For not. Yeah. I just traded for Manungai, too. Oh, man, this is a bummer looking at this roster. It was my only roster that I had J.J. McCarthy on, and I was going to have to implode with having him on my roster this year anyways. But I did have Tyler Shuck and Josh Allen. Man, that was a good lineup.
2: Wow.
1: The Broncos have a Manning on the roster. Paul Manning, quarterback out of Henderson State. Rookie.
2: What in the world?
1: We'll see if he survives. I think the Broncos are going to come into New England and play a really good game. I'm going to take it out here.
4: They have to.
3: Yeah, same here.
4: But I think by then we'll figure out if the time is just up with Bo Nix and like he just doesn't really develop into what they think he was going to.
1: Yeah, I'm assuming Bo Nix is going to be healthy and top of his game.
2: That exactly.
4: Yeah. Oh yeah, no, he wait, was it that bad of an injury or was it just enough to keep him out that week?
2: I think it was just enough to keep him out.
1: Yeah.
2: But again, this is going to be a January. Like this is a long ways away from this to
4: yeah. So he'll be fine by then.
1: So. You can't operate on like assuming he's going to be hurt or not. You just have to assume he's going to be playing.
2: Yeah, exactly. But the Patriots were able to take care of him in the playoffs last year. I think that the Patriots can pull it off. But I'll see.
1: No, that was Jarrett Stidham.
2: I forgot about that too. But did we face him twice last year?
1: Barely won that game.
2: Hold on.
4: We played them during the season and in the playoffs.
2: Yeah, right? That's why I was like, we did face them once last year, though.
4: Wait, did we win the game during the season? I don't remember if we beat them or not, if we played them.
1: Let me see. I'm on StatMuse.
2: Oh, we didn't face them last year.
1: Yeah, no, the last time we played them in the regular season would have been 2023, where we won 26-23.
2: Oof, okay.
1: In Denver.
2: In Denver? Ooh.
1: Last time we played them in New England, it was an 18-12 loss. Ugh. That was 2020.
3: Wasn't that game in Denver?
4: Was probably like a Bailey Zappi game.
3: Yeah, wasn't that good? Yeah. With like Ezekiel Elliott or something like that?
2: Yeah.
3: Yeah.
2: I forget, you know, that's a
4: guy.
2: Oh,
4: yeah. I keep forgetting that he was on the Patriots.
2: Yeah, thank you for that. Mm-hmm. I actually forgot a little bit about him.
3: I wonder if he's even in the league anymore.
1: That was Cam Newton.
4: No, I don't think he is. Cam Newton would make sense, too, for that time frame. Yeah,
1: unless he was out for that game.
4: Ezekiel Elliott was probably... Yeah, that was a wild schedule roster that year.
2: It was a wild couple of years of just like, oh my goodness, I have to believe in Cam.
4: I can't believe how many games we started like Bailey Zappi when I think back on it.
1: Remember when everyone was like Bailey Zappi guy? He's something about him, man. He's just got it.
4: Yeah, no, I mean, well, after we were watching like Noodle Arms for the last like year and a half, it was nice to see somebody put some zip on the ball.
2: Yes, exactly.
1: Yeah,
4: but. One of my friends went out. The last time we played the Packers was in Lambeau, and they went out to that game, and it was like Bailey Zappi's first start. And it's like that's probably like the worst matchup you could have done for like an away game.
2: I mean,
4: Bailey Zappi versus Jordan Love.
2: It was Aaron Rodgers who was like, "Hey man, you're good. You play well. Good luck with everything." And you're like, "Oh, if Aaron Rodgers is giving him love, maybe he's onto something." But
1: Aaron Rodgers was a fake person in the league.
4: He was unbelievable at Western Kentucky, though.
1: At Western Kentucky.
4: I mean, hey. Defenses are defenses, you know?
2: Oh, boy.
4: Didn't he lead all of college football in touchdowns that year?
3: Yes,
4: or something like that?
3: Something ridiculous.
4: Yeah.
1: Okay. Western Kentucky.
2: that's not too far from you, right, Cam?
1: It's probably a good 3 hours.
2: Oh, never mind. I forgot. You know, Kentucky is really long.
1: It's pretty big.
2: As someone that drew,
1: it's like if you took New Hampshire, turned it on its side, and enlarged it three times.
2: Jesus.
4: Yeah, that's crazy.
2: Whoa. I just remember the longest state I've ever driven is Tennessee, and it just felt like it was forever.
4: Pennsylvania. Oh my God.
2: Yeah.
1: Western Kentucky University.
4: Drive having you have to drive through New York. New York feels
1: about
4: like
1: driving
4: the
1: New York
4: state. I'm saying that like that always felt like one of the longest drives.
1: Oh yeah, Pennsylvania.
4: Just, like, driving through New York. Yeah, that's what I was saying. Like either Pennsylvania or New York. Like even though they're probably not the longest states to drive through, it's just like such a boring ride.
2: You can only look at cornfield so many times before you're like, cool, another field.
4: Yeah. Kind of the same with driving up to Vermont, except like you get a little bit more that you like out of it because it's mountains. But then like once you hit hour three and you're looking at the same mountain on the highway.
2: I mean, Bells, you've driven a lot for hockey in your life. What's been like upstate Maine? Like where have you hated going?
3: I mean, Lake Placid, that drive definitely stunk.
2: Okay.
3: Lake Placid. I think going upstate Vermont was not the greatest. Going through New York City was pretty bad.
2: Okay.
3: On the George Washington Bridge, that was terrible.
1: You pay $25 to sit in traffic for 2 hours.
2: Yes.
4: Yep.
2: It's always so exciting once you're like, cool, we're not moving anywhere. And then everyone's trying to get ahead and it's cutting you off. And you're like, cool.
3: The Berlin drive is not fun either. That two-hour drive is not very fun.
2: But at least, you know, you got the notch for a hot minute, but then when you get above the notch, you're like, cool.
3: Yeah, Berlin's
1: not like I like driving to Burlington. That's a pretty route. Burlington, Vermont.
2: Yeah.
1: Not Massachusetts. Not Massachusetts.
3: I don't know. The town of Berlin is just like...
4: I love getting onto 495.
2: I love 495.
3: Yeah, it's just old up in Berlin.
2: Yeah.
1: Oh, Berlin's a ghost town. Its prime days are long past.
2: Well,
1: by the way, Western Kentucky, Subdivision 1. They're 1A. They're not even in actual Division 1.
2: What? Any idea what their mascot is, Cam? I'm just intrigued. What Western Kentucky would be known for?
1: I don't know. Probably a moonshiner.
2: That's why I'm like, the Shiners?
1: Oh, the Hilltoppers. They're the Hilltoppers.
2: Okay, the Hilltoppers.
3: Oh, my God. Look up a picture of their mascot, Kyle.
2: Wow.
3: I think Look at it. It's like a weird mascot.
1: He's like a red Grimace.
3: Yes, he's like a red Grimace.
2: Oh my goodness. Really? Hilltoppers football. All right.
1: Oh, but in person, if you look at the mascot, like the suit, the costume, it almost looks like a weird frog.
2: It reminds me of like the Kool-Aid Man.
1: Kool-Aid Man. I guess, yeah, the red.
2: Yeah, it's like, round. All right. Wow. See that? That's special right there, but boy.
1: What did Bailey Zappi put up there? Let's by the way, win against Miami last game of the season.
2: Yeah. Yes. I don't even care
1: if we're not starting our starters.
2: Yep. So obviously time will tell. We'll go through the season in due time to see what happens here, but Bell's kind of a fun thing right here for you. A 1979 Opeachy Wayne Gretzky rookie card went for $540,000 in an auction.
3: Sheesh.
4: My God.
2: Wow. That is... Gretzky has... I mean, I'll just go through some of his cards. So this one only went for $540,000. He's also had cards go for $720,000, $1.2 million, $1.29 million, and $3.75 million since December 2020 for people just wanting his rookie cards.
3: Dang.
2: That is impressive right there. None of the other ones were signed. So maybe Wayne Gretzky's autograph isn't that fancy? I'm very intrigued.
3: Yeah, I don't know.
2: I don't know.
1: Bailey Zappi threw 62 touchdowns in 2021.
4: Wow.
1: At WKU.
2: In one year?
1: On that. Yeah.
4: That's crazy.
2: Holy smokes.
1: Yeah. That's a lot.
4: Even for WKU, yeah. That's a lot of touchdowns.
1: No, that's a lot of touchdowns.
2: No, I
4: that's like noticed. Playing on like rookie mode on like college football.
2: Yeah, that's why I'm like, yo, that's impressive to me. Throwing a touchdown is a pretty cool feeling, but
1: does it kind of fade by number 50?
2: Motions
1: at that point.
2: Oh,
4: yeah, you're not going to get to 100, you know? So, like, where do you...
2: Wow.
4: Maybe you're just trying to up the accuracy percentages, you know what I mean? Just short, easy.
1: He was 69% on the year.
4: Touchdowns.
1: He was 69% on the year.
2: So, out of three passes, he made two of them. That's not bad at all.
4: Was that like before NIL? That wasn't before NIL, right?
2: I think it was.
1: It was 2021.
4: Yeah, I can't. I honestly, if you told me that NIL has been a thing since like 2019, I'd believe you. It was like 2024.
2: Bells, what was NIL? NIL
1: started in July of 2021, so it was literally the season right before that. Yeah.
2: Oh, yeah. So.
4: Like that feels like a stat sheet that would be like, you know, you could probably end up as like the quarterback at like, I don't know, so like an ACC
1: Tennessee
4: school after that. Maybe a Tennessee. It might be a little bit of a reach. I was thinking more of like a Tulane or like a, I don't know, something in the Sun Belt maybe.
1: Hmm. He could be a Chanticleer.
4: Yep.
2: I just trying to look this up. Organized team practices this week. The Patriots are getting out the pads and will be out on the field May 27th and May 29th, June 1st and 2nd, June 4th. So really, this is kind of interesting to think that they're going to be out there this week. I mean, Lord knows they're probably not really practicing that hard, just kind of showing up, getting to know each other. But, you know,
1: make sure the pads fit.
2: Make sure the pads fit. Make sure that you've actually not been going to Burger King every day or anything like that. And see what happens. But also, it would be very interesting.
1: We need Will Campbell to take a step forward this year.
2: Well, he's only been stepping forward for his girlfriend. That's all we got so far. But at the same time...
4: Well, listen, you can do that until about August, and then I need you...
2: Yeah. But MCLs are tough. I mean, none of us have really torn our knee injuries too badly here. But he obviously has quite good at doctors and is getting paid pretty well. So we'll see if he's able to do that. And
1: I have the utmost faith that he can, and that his postseason performance was a direct result of missing time due to injury. But I still think he needs to take another step forward this year.
2: Jeez.
1: Whatever that looks like.
2: Apparently, this is just a news story that I'm reading really quickly here. Tennis, the French Open is going to be going on. And one of the best tennis players is from Ukraine, and a missile hit her near her parents' home. That's a distracting way to go into your first round matchup. So she's the number 15 seed, obviously.
1: Were her parents there?
2: Yeah, her parents were there, and it was just that's a scary way to be like, oh, hey, we're okay, but a missile just that so gotta be tough sometimes. Distractions are a part of life, and you try to get on the court and forget about it, but I don't know how you forget about that.
1: Is this Elena Svitolina?
2: Yeah.
1: She should fly him out. Come hang out at Roland Garros for a couple weeks, parents.
2: I don't know how much really female tennis players make. I mean.
1: Yeah, that's a question. That's a good question. Maybe Zelensky can hook them up or something.
2: I mean, I bet they could buy a ticket to the Patriots and Bills if they wanted to come to New England or come to Buffalo in October. But that's tough right there.
1: French people have the opportunity here to do something great, and that's fly her parents out.
2: Yes,
1: free of charge.
2: Good point.
1: And just get them in a safe place to watch their daughter play tennis.
2: Yeah, time will tell with that for sure. And obviously, we got a few minutes left. Any other things that I'm kind of seeing that I didn't mention? Bam Adebayo wins the NBA Social Justice Champion Award. Didn't know this award existed, but
1: what do you do?
2: It's named after the trophy is named after Kareem Abdul-Jabbar, and the NBA will make a $100,000 charitable donation on his behalf. Bam again, an 83-point game, the second highest scoring in NBA history. The award honors a current NBA player for pursuing social justice and for advancing Kareem Abdul-Jabbar's life mission to engage, empower, and drive equality for individuals and groups who have been historically disadvantaged. So that's kind of nice. See, Bam invested $563,000 across 18 initiatives this season of promoting either educational equality, food security, or youth development in underserved communities across South Florida. So good job to Bam. That's actually pretty cool to know that he's been able to help various things. And some of the things that he do, provide mattresses and uniforms and school supplies for students at the Seed School of Miami, funded transportation for more than 19,000 students instead to attend the Miami Book Fair, and addressed food insecurity through holiday meal distribution. So, all right. I mean, I still think that 83-point game was an anomaly, but whatever. He's in the record books. He got it. But he also just got $100,000 or to donate it. So, Bells, what do you got here going on? Anything that, Memorial Day weekend, are you watching any racing or basketball today?
3: I'll probably watch a little bit of basketball. I mean, I guess I'll mention that the men's lacrosse championship is tomorrow.
2: Really?
3: Princeton and Notre Dame in the championship.
2: Oh, I did not know about that. That's actually, got to see some victories around the Manchester area. The good job to the Trinity High School. They were able to take down Lebanon in their senior night game. They were down 6-2 and came back and won 7-6. So it was a really cool game to watch. And then also on senior night, the Manchester Kings were able to take down the Pembroke Spartans by a score of 7-6 as well. So kind of if lacrosse is certainly not the biggest sport, but it's still really fun. So
3: yep. And then I know the women's championship is today at 12. It's North Carolina and Northwestern.
2: All right, so we'll see if Bill Belichick's at that game.
3: Mm-hmm. And I don't know if you know, Kyle, but North Carolina, they have this this girl named Chloe Humphrey, and she's ridiculous. I think she had like over 100 goals this year. She's ridiculous.
2: Holy smokes. All right, so is Notre Dame and who in the men's?
3: Notre Dame and Princeton.
2: Oh, boy.
3: And Notre Dame won it last year, so they're trying to repeat.
2: All right, I'll go Princeton for that matter. Princeton Tigers?
3: I think they're the Tigers, yeah.
2: All right. Any racing for you boys at all, Cam or Anthony, and Coca-Cola 600 or Indianapolis 500? I mean, I'll obviously...
4: I might try.
2: The weather, obviously, around here is not looking so good for this day, at least on the Sunday. I know the Fisher Cats have postponed their game today. Red Sox, what do we got for them? Are they playing today?
4: They'll never cancel a game. So
2: they will try to have them play as long as they can. Yeah, it's scheduled for 1:35. So I don't know that they're trying not to get swept by the Minnesota Twins. The Red Sox wore the green jerseys on Friday night, the yellow jerseys yesterday. We'll see what type of uniforms they wear today for this game. As the Twins, I didn't think were that good, but are just able to make the Red Sox look really bad. And the Twins jerseys, I don't know if you guys saw them last night. They had the North Star jerseys, but they were boring to me. The M was just.
1: Whoa. They were wearing a North Stars jersey? Twins?
2: They had a jersey designed after the North Star. So,
1: wrong sport, buddy.
2: Well, the North Star is really bright in Minnesota, apparently.
1: Wrong sport.
2: I just.
1: Do it for the Wild.
2: I don't know. We'll see.
1: Can you imagine the Celtics coming out wearing or the Red Sox coming out wearing green Celtics jerseys? That's, I don't know. Something about that rubs me the wrong way.
2: It's jersey. I mean, that's how teams are making money, is by jersey sales, Cam. So.
1: That's some Cincinnati stuff, dude. Just trying to come up with jerseys. Like, I wouldn't be surprised if the Reds came out wearing orange and black stripes just because they need to do something to put butts in seats. But come on, dude. Twins? The Twins are great. Anyways, Reds are playing the Cardinals today for the series. They split the series in a doubleheader yesterday, and the Cardinals are starting a rookie all of a sudden named Bryson Mounts, kind of out of the blue. Do you know anything about this guy, Anthony?
4: What's his name?
1: Bryson Mounts. MAUTZ.
4: No. I don't think so.
1: Looks like he was drafted in 2022 out of the University of San Diego. He's a lefty, 6'3".
4: That's a good start, usually.
2: Yeah, that sounds pretty good right there.
1: Cardinals named him the Minor League Pitcher of the Year last year. Hopefully the Reds can hit this guy, because the NL Central is a gauntlet. And
2: it really is.
1: Despite the Reds' hot start, they're basically at .500 right now. They're 27-25.
2: All five teams are above 500 or better. That's insane right there, Cam. Even the Pittsburgh Pirates are 26-26, and Paul Skeens got lit up yesterday pretty good, losing 5-2 to the Toronto Blue Jays. And we'll see if the Pirates get swept here, as when your best pitcher is handed a second straight loss, the teams must be a little bit down on themselves. I will be paying attention to the Byron Nelson Open today to see who will win that. I'm rooting for Scotty. I want Scotty to win this for some reason. But
1: he hasn't won anything this year.
2: Yeah, I was gonna say he's been very quiet. And McKinney, Texas. I think he's from Texas. Am I wrong?
3: Yeah, I believe so.
2: Yeah. So he should be able to pull this up. So, but man, guys, great to have you all back. I know that. It's tough this time of year with only so much excitement without any Bruins or Celtics, but at least we're able to kind of continue with a full hour-long show, and we'll see or two-hour-long show, and try to see what's going to happen as we go forward. By next week, we could have a Stanley Cup Finals or an NBA Finals the way things are going. Obviously, I think that there's no way the Knicks blow a 3-0 lead over the Cavaliers. It tastes kind of weird that to not have the Celtics in it at all, and at least making something happen. I think that they would have played the Knicks better than the Cavaliers have so far. And the Bruins.
1: If the Patriots get AJ Brown, I'd be down to do like an evening show during the week. I love it. Like, Sunday is the 31st, so it probably won't happen by then.
2: All right.
1: We'll just keep an eye on that.
2: Absolutely, and be back for more. But everyone, have a good rest of your Memorial Day weekend. The parade will be tomorrow here in Manchester with the ceremony at Veterans Park. And I hope that everyone has a good day. Stay dry here. Cam, I don't know if you're dealing with some rain still in Cincinnati or not, like we are. So everyone, have a nice, relaxing day. And thank you for listening to Off the Mark Sports. And we'll see you next week. Peter White is off tomorrow. He'll be back on Tuesday. And more of the great shows here on 95.3 WH. For Cam Trangemontain, Anthony D'Alessandro, and Braden Lebelzik, I'm Kyle Heavey. And we look forward to being back next time for more Off the Mark Sports.

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5: The Continental Can Company presents the new Report to the Nation with Boris Karloff, Alan Young, Fred Utell, Sergeant Ben Kuroki, and Maxine Sullivan, who opens the show with Loch Lomond.

0: Good evening. This is John Daly welcoming you to the new Report to the Nation. And thank you, Maxine Sullivan, for Loch Lomond. We'll be hearing from you again in a few minutes, along with Boris Karloff, Alan Young, Fred Utell, and Sergeant Ben Kuroki. But first, here's Ted Pearson speaking for Continental Cans.
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0: Radio quiz shows are a $13 million industry, and Fred Utell, one of radio's most famous quiz masters, has been collecting his share of that impressive sum for a decade, just asking people questions. He's met some very interesting people in that time, and he's brought the most interesting one along with him tonight. But before we meet the quiz master's guest, let's say hello to Frederick himself. Good evening, Fred Utell.
3: Thank you very much. Well, hello. Thank you very much. Well, hello, Mr. John Daly. Welcome to our program. Where do you live, sir?
0: Wait a minute.

0: your B.F. Goodrich Detect and Collect and your guest for the evening here on Report to the Nation. And second plug.
1: Thank you, John. Thank you very much. I guess that concludes this evening's plug. Except for the 6 and out of 7, I may try to slip in a little bit later on. Well, L&G, which stands for Ladies and Gentlemen, quiz shows are really pretty easy to understand, and their popularity is very easy to know about. Apparently, John Q. Public likes to hear what John Q. Public has to say. And, of course, the listener also likes to pit his or her mental acumen against a man on the street or fellows like Kieran or FPA or Levant and others, because if the listener can answer before the contestant or the expert does, then the listener can say, with pardonable pride, of course, "Well, I'm certainly smarter than he is. What a dope!" That's what happens at quiz shows. Of course, it's all in fun and for entertainment's sake. However, there is a very important part of quiz shows in general about which the listening public is unaware. The blessed regular quiz goers, too. The professional quiz kids. And to illustrate, here is my own special guest this evening, a personage who has been heard on the air for 10 years by everyone, and yet no one knows it. The champion, always present contestant of New York quiz shows, Mrs. Sadie Hertz from Brooklyn. Well, good evening, Mrs. Hertz. How are you tonight?
2: How are you?
1: Huh?
2: How are you? I'm fine.
1: Oh, I'm fine, Mrs. Hertz. I'm awful glad to see you here this evening. Is your husband here tonight?
2: Yes, he's in the audience.
1: Whereabouts is he? Right over there. Hello, Mr. Hertz. How are you? Glad to see you here tonight. Mrs. Hertz, tell me, would your husband mind if you and I went out tonight after the show for a late supper?
2: No, I don't think so.
1: You think it'd be all right? Is it all right, Mr. Hertz? Oh, thank you. Mrs. Hertz, tell me, Mrs. Hertz, how tall are you?
2: Oh, I think about 5 feet.
1: About five. I'm 6. We're going to be a charming pair on this call. And Mrs. Hertz, I know that this is a personal question, but how old are you?
2: Oh, no woman. No lady. The women, they don't tell their right age.
1: They don't tell.
2: They're 40 plus.
1: You're 40 plus? Always 40 plus,
2: that's
1: huh?
2: That's right. Fine.
1: How long, Mrs. Hertz, have you been going to quiz shows?
2: About 10 years.
1: About 10 years?
2: Yes.
1: Go every day?
2: On and off, yes.
1: Mm-hmm.
2: Yes, I do about four or five times a week.
1: 4 or 5 times a week,
2: yes.
1: You go to quiz shows. Well, what have you won?
2: Well, I've won dishes.
1: Yeah.
2: Hot pans.
1: Yes. How about money?
2: Money, I won money, too.
1: How much, what was the biggest amount of money you ever did win?
2: Well, on Detect and Collect show.
1: You did the biggest amount?
2: Yes.
1: You got a barber chair on that, didn't
2: yes,
1: you?
2: I did. And when the curtain goes, there was a man sitting in, and I thought I had to take the man the chair and all.
1: Well, you had to take it to the barber chair, huh?
2: Barber
1: and you stole that. Well, I'll tell you what we're going to do tonight. Tonight, in honor of you, Mrs. Hertz, we have designed a very special quiz show just for you, and we call it. We call this show the Mrs. Sadie Hertz from Brooklyn Fire for Five Quiz Show. This is the world premiere tonight for the first time on the air. This is your own quiz show. Will you play it with us?
2: Yes, I will.
1: All right, here are the rules and regulations. We will ask you 5 questions. All 5. If you get all 5 right, you get $5. You get 4 right, you get $4. 3 right, $3. You know the rules?
2: Yes, I do.
1: On your toes, Mrs. Hertz?
2: I will.
1: This is your opportunity.
2: I'm on my toes.
1: All right, here we go. Answer as fast as you can. Your first question, how do you pronounce Brooklyn?
2: Brooklyn.
1: That's $1 you have. What is the opposite color to white?
2: Blue.
1: Don't help her now.
2: Yeah,
1: don't help her. No, the other one with no color. What's the dress? What's the color of your dress?
2: Black.
1: Black. That's right. That's true. And tell me this. If it's daytime, when the sun is up, what is it when the sun is down?
2: Nighttime.
1: Nighttime. That's true. And here's another question for you. If a lady is called Miss or Mrs., what is a man called?
2: Mister.
1: Mister. That's 4 you have. And now, Mrs. Hertz, here's where you can get your 5. What is your name?
2: Mrs. Sadie Hertz.
1: That's 5. That's wonderful. Well, Mrs. Hertz, you know, as always, this has all been in fun. You've always been a good sport, and tonight marks your first appearance as a professional actress, so therefore it's my privilege to present to you a well-deserved special gift for you, Mrs. Sadie Hertz of Brooklyn, $100 from the Continental Can Company. Thank you for playing our game tonight.

0: Continental Can Company and Report to the Nation present the star of radio, stage, and screen, Mr. Boris Karloff, in John Collier's unusual story, Back for Christmas, adapted by Charles Monroe. And now, Boris Karloff as Dr. Carpenter.
1: Time was growing dangerously short. But at last, when the living room began to empty of the friends who had come to say goodbye to me and to Hermione, my wife.
2: Well, good luck on your lecture tour in the States, old chap.
1: Thank you, Major.
2: We'll be expecting you back for Christmas.
3: Oh, don't worry, Major. I'll see that he's back for Christmas.
4: The doctor's very fortunate in having a wife who's such a good manager, Hermione.
3: I've always planned everything for the doctor, and I expect I always shall. He'll be back in England for Christmas. You may all believe me.
2: Goodbye, Herbert.
5: Goodbye, Herbert.
2: Goodbye, Minor.
3: Right. Goodbye.
1: They all believed her. For a moment, I almost believed her myself. For 10 long years, she had managed me, arranging every detail of my life, dinners, teas, committees, heaven knows what.
3: Herbert, they're gone. Don't stand there looking into space. Go upstairs now and change into your brown tweed. I'll attend to everything else.
1: I went upstairs to take off the suit that I was wearing. Instead of changing into the brown tweed, I put on an old, dirty bathrobe. Then I set about making one or two other little arrangements, which I completed just as I heard Hermione coming up the stairs.
3: Good heavens, Herbert. Why are you wearing that old bathrobe? I told you to dispose of it long ago.
1: Now, who in the world is Dr. Lockett? And go Lockett down the bathtub drain, Hermione.
3: A Lockett? Down the drain? Let me see.
1: You must bend over it to see, my dear. Way over.
3: It's absurd. I don't see a thing down here, Herbert.
1: Hermione bent closer to peer into the drain. I raised a short length of lead pipe, struck her neatly and firmly on the back of the head, uttering no sound. He sprawled over into the tub, quite dead. From behind the bathroom door, I took my surgical instruments and a pile of newspapers and began the work I had to do. And when at last my grisly task was done, I began to carry the wrapped bundles down to the cellar, where in a far corner, I had dug a deep hole when Hermione was away one day. Planning a party. A few more trips up and down and I had filled the hole. Then I removed my bathrobe, stuffed it into the incinerator with the clothes Hermione had been wearing. For the last time, I went to the top floor. Bathed carefully, scoured the tub, cleansed and packed my instruments, dressed and taking our bag, went out to the car. The stars were superb, and Marion was waiting for me in Chicago. All I had to do was to establish myself in some thriving but out-of-the-way town in the States. I could dispose of Hermione's bags and clothes through the ship's porthole, and all would be well. I've never known such ease as I found in New York. I was even able to smile a little when the clerk at the hotel called me one night and...
6: Ah, here we are. Your first letters from England, Dr. Carpenter.
1: Why, thank you. I suppose they're all from friends. Hoping I'll be back for Christmas.
6: Oh. Oh, and, Doctor, that reservation for Mrs.
1: Put it on the books. She'll be pulling in from Chicago on Christmas Day. Already, you see, I've picked up a few Americanisms. I strolled over to a chair in the lobby and opened the letters, and most of them were addressed to Hermione. There was a letter from the Wallingtons, one from Major Sinclair, two from the Hewitt, and a dignified but cheery note from the vicar. The last was a business letter from Holt and Son, builders and decorators. It was addressed to Hermione. Some bill, probably. I opened it. Dear Madam, it began. We are in kind receipt of your acceptance of estimate as below and also of key. We beg to repeat. You may have every confidence in same being ready in ample time for Dr. Carpenter's Christmas present. We are setting men to work this week, excavating for the sunken wine bin in the far corner of your cellar.

0: You ever notice the special care a housewife takes in washing her dishes and silverware? Well, she wants to be sure that anything that comes in contact with food is clean and sanitary. Well, the folks who can food are particular about such things, too. You see, both the can and the food inside are sterilized by cooking after the can has been hermetically sealed. Now, I'll tell you what that means. It means that when you use only part of a can of food, the safest place for the leftover portion is right in the can. Just keep it cool and covered. There isn't a single container in your kitchen that's safer or more sanitary. And remember, when you open a can of food, you can be sure it has never been opened before. There's something big and strong and rugged about Canada and Canadians. So tonight, the Continental Can Company and Report to the Nation presents something from Canada that is neither big, nor strong, nor rugged. Ladies and gentlemen, the Dominion's favorite zany, and perfect proof that nothing can ever destroy the friendship that exists between Canada and the United States, Mr. Alan Young.
1: Thank you, John Daly, and good evening, friends.
0: Well, if it isn't Alan Young in the flesh.
1: Yeah. Never go anywhere without it.
0: Speaking of going places, Alan, You've been in the United States for over a year now. Are you getting around all right?
1: Am I getting around? Romance, Central Park, riding around on a horse and buggy in the moonlight. Boy, that's living!
0: Oh, who'd you go with?
1: You gotta go with somebody? but I don't care. You know, where I come from, a boy's best friend is his mother. Outside of his horse. My mother's never been inside my horse.
0: Well, let's forget love for a minute, Alan, and get down to the topic at hand.
1: Oh, by all means, let's not stand here bandying legs, John.
0: Well, Alan, would you mind telling us how you came to choose radio as your occupation?
1: Oh, it's a long, drawn-out, boring story. So I'll tell it. It was a year ago last June. I went down to the radio station early one morning, and I walked into the front hall of a very large building. The big radio station this is. Where I go to get a job. So many doors. Let's see the signs in these doors. Technical men. Control men. Production men. Men. What's this next one? Manager's office. Yeah, I'll try to get in and see the manager.
2: I'm busy. Whatever it is, flip it under the door.
1: Okay. It's a tight squeeze, but I made it. So I entered radio and decided to try dramatic acting. At first they turned me down, but I kept on. After all, they laughed at Edison. They laughed at Marconi. They laughed at Fulton. I wonder who wrote their stuff. Finally, they gave me the leading role in the radio serial, The Story of Dr. Young.
3: Dr. Young is wanted in surgery immediately. Dr. Young is wanted in surgery immediately. The roof is leaking.
1: The roof is leaking. You want a carpenter.
3: Well.
1: Nurse.
4: Yes, Doctor.
1: I'm ready to begin. Quick. Get me some hot water and a towel.
4: Are you going to operate, Doctor?
1: I'm going to take a bath.
4: But, Doctor, the operation.
1: I'm ready. Are you?
4: Ready.
1: Scalpel.
4: Scalpel.
1: Sponge.
4: Sponge.
1: Forceps.
4: Forceps.
1: Suture.
4: Suture.
1: Nurse.
4: Yes.
1: Where's the patient? I didn't get that serial, but they tried me out in a big detective program in which I played the part of the famous law enforcement officer, Sheriff Hopalong Young.
5: Ladies and gentlemen, here is Sheriff Young to tell us about another of his famous cases. Sheriff Young, what would you say was the most exciting case in your career?
6: Well, partner, I remember a case I broke when I was a member of the Texas Rangers. It all started in a little border town. One night it was raining, and down by the railroad station...
1: That man is now in prison for life.
5: Thank you,
2: Sheriff Young.
5: Well, after that, Alan Young tried out on a different program altogether. It was called Uncle Alan and His Happy Kitty Hour.
6: Thank you, and good morning to you kiddies.
1: Come on now. Hop out of bed. Mom, too. And this is your happy Uncle Alan. All right, you just bet you. Uncle Alan is brought to you by the makers of Von Schnucks Lollipop. The only lollipop containing the famous ingredient,
4: hypothetic photosnopside.
1: Your druggist knows this as homogenized gook. Kiddies, would you like to taste a nice big lollipop?
4: Yes.
1: Well, run upstairs and take a nickel out of your daddy's pocket. Go to the corner store, buy a Von Schnucks lollipop, take it home, and see if you don't get the biggest licking you ever had in your life. Kiddies, just remember to eat Von Schnucks lollipop and grow up to be a great big... And now, kiddies, it's time to say goodnight. But before we say goodnight, little Norman Lippenpfeffer, won't you stand up here and tell all the kiddies what a benefit it is to belong to Uncle Alan's club.
7: Hey, shut it!
1: Yes, well, Uncle Alan is so kind and gentle to all his little kiddies, isn't he, Norman?
7: Hey, shut it!
1: Because, you see, nothing can be gained by using force. Say goodnight, Norman.
7: Hey, shut it! Who the...
1: Little Norman slipped on the rug. Good night, Kitty.

0: Because all blood is red and all screams of pain sound alike, and because most Americans hate and despise bigotry, Report to the Nation has a story for you tonight. All of it is true. Unfortunately, some of it is nauseating.
1: I ain't gonna ride in no taxi with no lousy Jeff. I come from California.
0: That's our last story tonight, ladies and gentlemen. And the Continental Can Company and Report to the Nation very proudly present the Lousy Jap, Sergeant Ben Kuroki of Hershey, Nebraska, who flew 58 missions as an air gunner over Europe and Japan. Some Jap. Ladies and gentlemen, a very popular citizen of Hershey, Nebraska, but not all points east and west, Sergeant Ben Kuroki, United States Army Air Forces.
2: Mr. Daly.
0: Sergeant Kuroki, you have a beef. Let's get at it.
2: I'm an Issei. That makes my father and mother were born in Japan, but I was born here in Nebraska. I did the best I could to fight a war, and so did a lot of other Issei. In Italy, with the Merrill Marauders, and as intelligence men in the Pacific. We died and bled in the same proportion as our fellow Americans who had no Jap background. I think we, and that means Italian-Americans, German-Americans, and Japanese-Americans deserve a better break than we usually get. It's humiliating and it's embarrassing to us, but that isn't very important. What is important is this. That what is happening to us isn't what they taught us America was when we were school kids. And that isn't what we and our comrades, all 10 million of them, were fighting for.
0: Well, Sergeant, is this bigotry a coast-to-coast problem?
2: No, that's why I'm willing to stick my neck out and fight it. It's a small minority, a very small one, that's making things unpleasant. Sure, a guy in Salt Lake City wouldn't ride with a lousy Jap because he came from California. But on the other hand, three Californians, and big important men they are too, pleaded so well for me that Secretary of War Stimson permitted me to go and fight in the Pacific.
0: How about the men that you fought with?
2: There wasn't much bigotry in the skies over Europe or Japan, and practically none on the ground.
0: How about your crewmate from the B-29?
2: Wonderful. I had 28 missions out there, and there were only two times when anybody even remembered I was of Japanese extraction. Briefing used to bring it out in small jokes like this.
3: Hey, Honorable Sergeant, we're going to Osaki. What and where is Osaki?
2: How'd I know? I'm from Nebraska. And then over Japan, when the flak got heavy, I could always expect something like this on the intercom.
4: Hey, Honorable Tail Gunner, your Uncle Nagasaki is really sore this afternoon, ain't he?
0: Well, Sergeant, there's no trouble getting along with those boys.
2: None.
0: What was your biggest disappointment during your Pacific fighting?
2: I never got in on a raid on Kagoshima.
0: Kagoshima?
2: Yeah, Kagoshima was my old man's hometown. I wanted to drop a few in there and go home and kid him. I did get in on some work on Yokohama. That's where my mother came from.
0: Did you tell her about it?
2: Sure. She and the old man were very pleased. They're Americans, you know.
0: One more question. From what you know, from what Japanese-born Americans tell you, what do you, as an ordinary citizen, think about the Emperor Hirohito?
2: The Japs do, I repeat, think Hirohito's a god. I think he's a fascist, and I hope they throw him out on his imperial ear.
0: Well, Sergeant Kuroki, I think we covered a little ground here this evening. Suppose you sum it up for us.
2: I'd just like to repeat something I learned in school. When we Americans pledged allegiance to our flag, remember how it finished? One nation, indivisible, with liberty and justice for all. That's all I had on my mind.

0: Remember the days when every front hall had its grandfather's clock? Well, of course, once in a while it took a notion to stop, and then grandfather himself got busy.
1: Hey, Grandpa, you gonna eat that big hickory nut you're holding?
2: Nope, we're gonna oil the clock.
1: Oil a clock with a hickory nut? How?
2: Well, I crack the shell, and then I hold the nut meat in these pliers, and then I squeeze. One drop of hickory nut oil in the right place does the trick.
0: Well, Grandfather's drop of hickory nut oil may have done the trick, but it certainly did it the hard way. What a difference from today when oiling a clock is as simple as reaching for a handy little can of oil. And that's just one of the many household tasks that have been made simpler and easier by Continental cans. For not only fine lubricants, but time-saving cleaners, handy floor wax, ready-mix paint, and many other household products come in convenient metal containers. Containers that are made by the Continental Can Company. All examples of how Continental cans serve behind the scenes, behind the labels of America's finest products. Alan Young appeared tonight through the courtesy of Bristol Myers. Report to the Nation was brought to you by the 25,000 men and women of the Continental Can family, producing for the health, welfare, and happiness of the nation. 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
4: Shut up. All right, then, put up or shut up. Welcome to Put Up or Shut Up, the program in which you forfeit everything but fun. It's the show that asks you to put up your forfeit before you talk about what you know, then pays off if you know about what you talk. And here's the man who's supposed to know, the man who handles all the dough, the man who won't shut up until you put up, America's favorite of the airwaves, one of the brighter stars in radio, Jack Barry! Jack Barry! Jack Barry?
5: Thank you, John Scott, and good evening, everyone. That reception was wonderful, John. So unrehearsed, too. Each contestant on tonight's program will put up a forfeit, submitted earlier for our judge's approval, a forfeit which will be risked to prove the contestant's knowledge of any topic of his own choice.
4: The more original the forfeit, the greater the cash prize. Originality will be determined by the applause of our studio audience, which will register on our money meter from $1 to $100.
5: In the middle of the stage stands our totem pole. We'll place each forfeit in the green and yellow basket at the bottom of the pole, and then each time a correct answer is given, a tisket a tasket, up goes the green and yellow basket one notch, like this.
4: But each time an incorrect answer is given, a tisket a tasket, down goes the green and yellow basket one notch, like this.
5: The final object, of course, is to come out of this top man on the totem pole like this. And by the way, John, what happens to the forfeit if the contestant fails to answer the question?
4: Oh, you have plenty of opportunity to redeem it. Don't worry about that.
5: Well, I'm not worried, but I think maybe the contestant should be. And who is our first contestant, John?
4: Well, first to put up a forfeit and tote up the basket is Mrs. Nettie Britton of Trenton, New Jersey.
5: Well, hello, Mrs. Britton.
6: Hello.
5: We're awfully glad to have you here this evening. You just step right into the microphone real close. Good. You over here to New York doing some of your Christmas shopping, returning some of the gifts?
6: Oh, no. I'm keeping them all.
5: Uh-huh. You got nice gifts for Christmas,
6: lovely.
5: Huh? Mm-hmm. That hat, you get the hat for Christmas?
6: No, that isn't it.
5: It sort of reminds me of a tie that I got. I'm not going to give that back either. I like it. Mrs. Britton, I tell you, when our judges received your letter telling us about the forfeit you wanted to put up on our program, it took them back kind of a few years, you know?
6: Took me back, too, a few years.
5: Well, there's always room for a little sentiment in life, but before you and I break down and cry on each other's shoulders, suppose you tell our audience here tonight what your forfeit is.
6: Why, a love letter.
5: A love letter. Uh-huh. And suppose you tell us a little bit about it. Where did you get the love letter?
6: Well, I got it from, well, he's my husband now, but he was my sweetheart then.
5: Oh, I see. Isn't that nice? Tell me, how long ago was that he sent the letter to you?
6: About 23 years ago.
5: Oh, you don't look it. 23 years ago? Oh, that's fine. Well, Mrs. Britton, that love letter certainly must have been well written because you accepted his offer of marriage right after you received it. Is that right?
6: Yes.
5: Uh-huh. And
6: thanks.
5: Then you changed your name to Mrs. Britton.
6: That's right.
5: Well, I wonder if you would do just one thing for us if we're not being too bold. Would
6: that's
5: you read the letter for us?
6: No, I don't mind.
5: All right, you have it with you.
6: I have to put glasses on, though.
5: All right. One of you boys take her bag and you put your glasses on, Mrs. Britton. Fine, you read the letter for us. I think all the folks here tonight are going to enjoy hearing this wonderful love letter sent by Mr. Britton to Mrs. Britton.
6: It says, Nettie, my angel, I want to tell you again how much your little boy loves you. The argument we had over buying furniture was so silly. Dearest dear, and I know I want you to have whatever your little heart desires. Oh, my darling, I do love you so. Words can never tell how much. You have brought tons of joy, happiness, and courage and ambition to a lonely heart. Please, let us marry soon and stop all this torture to both our hearts. Nettie, think it over some more, my precious, and try to see it my way. I am your patient servant, your anxious lover, Dory.
5: Oh, that's lovely. That is really lovely, Mrs. Britton. And you know, after hearing that eloquent plea, I can understand why your name is now Mrs. Britton. Well, you certainly brought a bit of sentiment to our program, and now it's up to our audience to decide just how much money you can win. Now, folks, how did you like Mrs. Britton's forfeit?
4: Jack, our audience takes very kindly to the love letter, and their applause registered $75 on our money meter. That's the amount Mrs. Britton can win.
5: Fine, $75 it is. Now, Mrs. Britton, you told us that you would be willing to forfeit your wonderful love letter if you were permitted, to answer questions about food. Now, you know a lot about food, I suppose.
6: Yes.
5: Do a lot of cooking at home?
6: Yes.
5: Good. All right. We're going to put your love letter into the green and yellow basket you handed to this gentleman here. All right, fine. And now, each time you get a correct answer, up will go the green and yellow basket. Each time you get a wrong answer, it'll go down. Now, we're going to ask you 5 questions, but there are only 3 notches on the pole. So you see that even if you miss a question or two, you can still get the basket to the top of the pole. Now, here's your first question. Is Yorkshire pudding a dessert?
6: No.
5: That's absolutely right. Up goes the green and yellow basket. It's served with meat. It is not a dessert. That's fine. Well, there are 2 more notches to go on that green and yellow basket. Up to the top of the pole, here's your second question. Who wrote the Boston Cookbook?
6: I don't know that.
5: I bet you knew it when he sent you that love letter when you were newlywed.
6: I don't know now.
5: You don't know it. I'm sorry. Down goes the green and yellow basket to the bottom again. The answer is Fanny Farmer. Remember now?
6: Yes, I do.
5: All right,
6: now.
5: Well. You still have 3 more notches to get to the top of the pole. You have 3 more questions. Here's your third. What food, popular today, was at one time called a love apple and considered poisonous? You know. Remember that one? It was called a love apple. It looks a little bit like an apple. You know?
6: No.
5: You don't know? Oh, I'm awfully sorry. The green and yellow basket stays at the bottom of the pole. There are still 3 more notches, and there isn't any possibility of your getting it correctly. So we're just going to have to forfeit the money and your love letter. Isn't that too bad?
6: Yes.
5: Well, we're awfully sorry, too. But John Scott is going to tell you of a way in which you can redeem your forfeit. So listen closely, John.
4: Ah, yes. Too bad that Mrs. Britton didn't know that was a tomato. Now, the love letter which you forfeited to us, Mrs. Britton, was so eloquently written that it persuaded you to marry the writer. Isn't that so? Now, if you treasure that love letter, and I'm sure you do, and if you want to redeem it, and I'm sure you do, we want to find out if you can be as persuasive with the proposal of matrimony as was your husband. So now, if you'll accompany Jack Barry out into the audience, we'll ask you to choose a suitable man out into the audience to whom to try your proposal. Okay, Jack, go ahead.
5: All right, John. Mrs. Britton, if you'll accompany me up the aisle, we'll see if we can find a suitable mate for you. Look around. You see a gentleman here you think you'd like to propose to?
6: Yes.
5: Where?
6: I'd propose to the soldier.
5: The soldier? You're a very smart woman. Let's get down here. Mrs. Britton, there is a soldier and a sailor. Take your choice.
6: I take the soldier.
5: Take the soldier. All right. What is your name, sir?
7: Alfred Gidey.
5: Alfred Gidey, and I see that you're a lieutenant, right?
7: Yes.
5: Okay. Lieutenant Gidey, I want you to say hello to Mrs. Britton.
7: How are you, Mrs. Britton?
5: What is your first name, Lieutenant?
7: Al.
5: Al.
7: Sure.
5: Well, I think in this case, you better refer to her as Nettie, and she better call you Al. Huh?
7: Okay.
5: All right.
7: I hope my wife isn't listening, then.
5: Uh-oh. Uh-oh, that settles the question. You're a married man. Any children?
7: I have one.
8: I see. Well, and you know how serious a step marriage is.
7: Definitely.
8: Mm-hmm. And we wouldn't want you to give in too easily. You won't, would you?
7: No.
8: You could. I mean, you took that fatal step once, and you want to be very, very serious about it this time. I wonder if we could ask this sailor to let Mrs. Britton sit next to you. Would you do that? Thank you, sir. All right, that's fine. Now, Mrs. Britton, you just take the seat right next to Al, our lieutenant friend. Sit right down there. And, Mrs. Britton, we want you to propose to this gentleman, and we want you to tell him all your virtues, why you think he should marry you. And Al, don't you give in too easily. Remember, this is very important. All right, Mrs. Britton, go right ahead.
6: Well, I'm a good cook. I got a nice disposition. And I think that you and I could get along very nice together. Because I think you got a nice disposition, too.
7: I don't know what some of the Army men would say about that.
6: And I like the Army folks.
8: Mrs. Britton, how long have you been going together?
6: Well, 23 years.
8: Oh,
7: we have?
8: Then it's sort of about time. You know, you don't seem to be making too much progress. You know what you better do? You better take his hand in yours.
6: Oh.
8: And snuggle up a little closer. That's right.
6: He don't know how nice I am, or he would agree.
8: All right, now you better go ahead with your telling him about some more of your virtues.
6: Well, I'm a very nice girl, and I like a nice time, and I like a nice fella.
8: You know,
6: I know you are.
8: It's still not registering on his face.
6: Yes.
8: I know, there's only one answer to this.
6: I could make him very happy.
8: Look, I know you could, but there's only one answer to this. He's not convinced that you're affectionate enough. That's the answer.
6: Oh, yes,
8: so, I tell you what you do. If you plant a Nettie Britton kiss on his cheek, I think he'll agree. Go right ahead. Oh, isn't that all right? You kiss his head, you get your love letter back. Congratulations. Okay, John.
0: Yes, Jack, Mrs. Britton gets her love letter back, and for being such a good sport, a few gifts from us. First, a Moroccan-bound leather desk coterie, a 10-year supply of Tiffany stationery, a Parker pen and pencil set, and, of course, a beautifully bound copy of the world's best love letter.
8: Thank you, Mrs. Britton, and goodbye.
0: Jack, next to put up a forfeit and try for the dough is Mr. Mylon Gernach of Canton, Ohio.
8: Ohio, we're sure glad to have you here. Step right up to my microphone, Mr. Gernach. My, oh my, you are certainly a big guy. How big are you?
7: 5'11".
8: 5'10"? You mean you weigh 510?
7: Oh, no. No, I'm 5'10", 10 inches tall.
8: Oh, I see. I made a little error there. The folks gave you a nice round of applause there. Tell me, you're in the neighborhood of how many pounds would you say that you weigh?
7: About 275.
8: That's sort of a rough neighborhood, isn't it?
7: Yeah. Big neighborhood.
8: Yeah, you're not kidding. You know, our judges were kind of astonished when they received your letter telling about the forfeit you were willing to put up.
7: Yeah, I thought they would.
8: Well, we hope our audience liked it as much as the judges did. Will you tell the audience what your forfeit is?
7: Do you want me to pull it out?
8: Yeah, I'd like you to. Sure. Show it to all the folks who are here at the Long Acre tonight. What is it? Would you step up here and tell us what it is?
7: It's a girdle.
8: I beg your pardon. What is it?
7: It's a girdle.
8: Well, you mean... You mean, of course, that it's your wife's girdle.
7: No, it's not my wife's girdle. I'm not married.
8: Well, my goodness, you're not married. It's not your wife's girdle. Whose girdle is it?
7: It's mine.
8: Yours? I don't understand this at all, Mr. Gernach. What do you use the girdle for?
7: Well, you can look at me.
8: I know. You mean you use it kind of like a supporter, huh?
7: It's the only support I got.
8: I think, is a very important question, Mr. Gernach. Do you find that the girls like you better when you're wearing the girdle?
7: Yes, they do.
8: Well, how do you account for that?
7: Well, I can get in closer when I dance.
8: Let's find out a little bit about this girdle. You get up here to this microphone. Don't be so bashful. He's hemming and hawing all over the place. Mr. Gernach, come here. Do you luck your own girdle?
7: No, I send mine to laundry.
8: Oh, I bet they like that a lot, huh?
7: I get some nasty letters.
8: I think that you'd be in pretty bad shape if you lost this forfeit, wouldn't you?
7: Well, yes, I would. I'd be out of shape.
8: Well, I tell you, I think that it wouldn't be too tough because it would only be a matter of 2 or 3 days before you could get a new one with the rubber shortage let up the way it is. But still and all, we'd like to find out from our audience how they like your forfeit. What do you think, folks, of Mr. Granada?
4: That dirt will stretch right up to the top of our money meter, and Mr. Ganache will try to win $100.
5: Oh, that's fine. And say, you offered to put up your girdle, Mr. Ganache, if we would question you about athletics. And that we're going to do. Now, did you ever take part in athletics?
7: Yes, in college. I was on tug-of-war team.
5: Tug-of-war team. Like our announcer, John Scott, he was on the tug-of-war team, too. He was the third jerk from the end. Did you take part in any other kind of sport?
7: Yeah, wrestling, swimming, and that kind of
5: thing. Well, with a background like that, you shouldn't have any trouble at all winning the $100. So good luck to you, and here's your first question. How many outs are there in an inning of baseball? And incidentally, your little girdle has gone in the green and yellow basket. All right, let's see you boost that basket up. How many outs are there in an inning of baseball?
7: Six.
5: That's absolutely right. Up goes the green and yellow basket one notch. Two more to go, and here's your second question. What is the only sport played in the United States that is wholly American in origin?
7: Baseball.
5: Oh, I'm sorry. Down goes the green and yellow basket to its starting point. Basketball, Mr. Granage. And now the green and yellow basket is at the starting point. You have three more notches to go and three more questions. Here's the third. In bowling, what is the perfect score?
7: 300.
5: That is absolutely right. Up goes the green and yellow basket. Two more notches to go, two more questions, and here's your fourth. Who was famous number 77 in football?
7: Red Green.
5: That's right. Up goes the green and yellow basket. And now you are just one notch from the top. $100 will be yours, and your forfeit will be returned if you can answer this correctly. How could one football team beat its opponent by a 1-0 score? A 1-0 score. There's only one way it could be done. $100 go to you if you answer this correctly. He's grabbing his hair. I don't think he knows. He's having a tough time with this one. Don't know? We'll have to rule you out, and down goes the green and yellow basket. I'm awfully sorry. You were a good sport to put up your girdle, but I'm afraid you didn't know quite enough about sports. Of course, you don't win the $100, and you forfeit your girdle to us. However, we want to give you a sporting chance to get your girdle back, John.
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10: Boys and girls, your attention, please. 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Faster than an airplane, more powerful than a locomotive, impervious to bullets. Up in the sky, look, it's a giant bird.
1: It's a plane.
10: It's Superman. And now, Superman. A being no larger than an ordinary man, but possessed of powers and abilities never before realized on Earth. Able to leap into the air an eighth of a mile at a single bound, hurdle a 20-story building with ease, race a high-powered bullet to its target, lift tremendous weights and rend solid steel in his bare hands as though it were paper. Superman, a strange visitor from a distant planet, champion of the oppressed, physical marvel extraordinary, who has sworn to devote his existence on Earth to helping those in need. As our story begins, we ask you to come with us on a far journey, a journey that takes us millions of miles from the Earth, where the planet Krypton burns like a green star in the endless heavens. Here, civilization is far advanced. It has brought forth a race of supermen, men and women like ourselves, but advanced to the absolute peak of human perfection. As we near Krypton, we see high walls and gleaming turrets. We approach the magnificent Temple of Wisdom. And there in a great hall, Jor-El, Krypton's foremost man of science, is about to address a meeting of the planet's governing council.
11: Attention! Attention, gentlemen! Jor-El speaks. Members of the council, I have completed my solar calculations, and much as I dread uttering these words, I have come to the conclusion Krypton is doomed.
12: Did I hear him right?
11: Gentlemen! Gentlemen! Gentlemen, hear him out. These internal quakes we've been experiencing, these volcanic eruptions, tidal waves, gas escaping from giant craters, all point to only one thing, gentlemen. Krypton is utterly and finally doomed.
13: By the man who's mad. Yes.
11: One moment, gentlemen. One moment.
14: There is no cause for anxiety. I am certain Jor-El has made a mistake. True, we have had a few minor quakes and eruptions, but nothing very serious. There must be some error in your calculations, Jor-El.
11: No, no, there is no error, O'Don. I only wish there were. The sun is gradually drawing Krypton closer to it. Within a month, possibly only a week, the gravitational pull will be so tremendous that Krypton will not be able to weather the strain. And then our planet will explode like a giant bubble, destroying every living thing on it.
14: Gentlemen, assuming for the moment, Jor-El, that what you say is true, how are we to avoid it? What can we do to stop it?
11: There is only one way. As you all know, I have been working on a spaceship designed for interplanetary travel. With time and united effort, we might transport the entire population of Krypton to another world.
14: Impossible. Where would we go?
11: To the Earth. My studies tell me the atmosphere of the Earth is very nearly the same as our own.
14: You have been working too hard, Jor-El. You need a rest. Believe me, we have the utmost respect for your knowledge and integrity, but this is carrying it too far. Planets as large as Krypton do not explode, Jor-El.
11: Wait! Do you hear that, gentlemen? It's a forewarning of doom! Every moment is precious now! Things like that are sounding the death knell of Krypton. It will happen, gentlemen, and happen soon. When the last great eruption comes...
14: When it comes, Jor-El, it shall find all of us ready. If Krypton is to die, we shall die with it. The parting would be much too severe.
11: Jor-El, you ask of your life, Rodan, and you members of the council. I have no time to lapse. My wife, Lara, and my infant son are dear to me. It is not my wish to stand by and see them destroyed. Laugh, all of you! But a time will come, and that time is perhaps very close at hand, when you will wish you had heeded the words of Jor-El. Now you think me a fool. But remember what I have said, gentlemen, when Krypton is shattered into 1,000,000,000 stars, when the glorious civilization we have built is no more, when you and your families are swept from the face of Krypton like dust.
14: Order, gentlemen. Order. You have heard Jor-El speak. Is it your wish that we devote time and money to the building of spaceships for the transportation of Krypton's population to another planet?
15: No!
14: I am sorry, Jor-El. The council has spoken.
11: Yes, and signed the death warrants of every living thing on Krypton. Well, I've done my best to convince you. Now all that remains for me is to proceed with my own means of salvation. My own spaceship to save the lives of those near and dear to me. And for the rest of you, may the gods have mercy on your soul.
16: Lara, I didn't see you.
17: I came out to take the air on the terrace. It's been terribly hot all day. Is that because we're being drawn to the sun, Jor-El?
16: Yes.
17: What did the council have to say about that?
16: I didn't mention it.
17: Is the model of your spaceship almost finished?
16: Yes, yes, I just drove the last rivet. How does it look?
17: Splendid. But will it work?
16: That remains to be seen. If it does work, I shall immediately begin construction of another just like it, only much larger. One big enough to carry all three of us to another world.
17: Jor-El, when will that be? Every moment that we spend waiting and wondering...
16: Yes, I know, Lara. It's been hard on all of us, and particularly hard on you. How is the boy?
17: Sleeping, Jor-El. That quake this afternoon frightened him. But he's all right now. Can't you come in and look at him? You scarcely see him these days, what with working all hours on the spaceship model.
16: It can't be helped, dear. I'm racing against time. Right now, I'm anxious to know whether the model will behave as I hope.
17: How does it operate?
16: Very simply. When all is ready, I throw this switch. That closes the circuit, and electric energy builds up pressure in the atomic generators. Then, at the final moment, the pressure forces the ship from its carrier and speeds it on its way.
17: But where does it go?
16: Wherever it's pointed. This one I'm directing to the planet Earth.
17: Earth? What is that, Jarell?
16: A planet smaller than our own, situated on the other side of the sun. It's inhabited by a race of people similar to ourselves.
17: Like ourselves?
16: Well, only partly, of course, my dear. They're about the same size, but nowhere nearly as developed. Very weak and helpless, and with all their faculties extremely limited.
17: How do you mean?
16: Well, I haven't time to go into detailed explanation now, Lara, but it's something like this. You know how far you step when you want to go somewhere?
17: Practically as far as I want. Why, one step takes me to Brother's house near the fountain.
16: Exactly. Well, down where I'm sending this spaceship, it's quite different. An Earthman steps only 3 feet at a time at most, and everything else is in proportion.
17: And that's where we're going? Oh, how dreadful.
16: My dear, which would you rather do? Go to Earth and live, or stay on Krypton and die?
17: I'll do anything you say, Jor-El, anything. It doesn't matter to me whether we live or die as long as we're together. It's only the boy I worry about.
16: Yes, I know. Oh, Lara, darling, don't worry. He'll be saved.
17: When are you testing the spaceship model?
16: In the morning. Just as dawn breaks, I'll send it on its way, watching its flight through a high-powered telescope to see whether it lands safely on Earth.
17: Is Earth the only planet place we can go to, Jor-El?
16: We couldn't breathe on any other planet but the Earth. It happens to have an atmosphere similar to Krypton's.
17: I suppose you know best, Jor-El. Are you coming in? It seems to have gotten oppressively hot.
16: Yes, it has. I wonder. Lara, do you hear that?
17: Yes, Jor-El. What is it?
16: Subterranean explosions. Do you feel the ground trembling?
17: Yes, I do. Jor-El, do you think?
16: Lara, I'm afraid it's come. Where is the boy, Kal-El?
17: What do you mean?
16: Get him quickly. This is the end.
17: Jor-El, what can we do?
16: Nothing. I'm not ready. Oh, what a fool I've been to delay.
17: It isn't your fault, Jor-El. You did all you could.
16: If only this model were large enough, we could take a chance.
17: Jor-El, would it carry one of us safely to Earth?
16: Oh, I think so, but Lara, where are you going? Stay here with me.
17: I'm getting Kal-El. If one of us can be saved, Jor-El, it should be the boy.
16: No, Lara, come back. If one must go, it should be you. Lara, I said come back.
17: Here he is, Jor-El. Still asleep. Goodbye, Kal-El.
16: Please, Lara.
17: No, Jor-El, listen to me. We both stay here. Kal-El goes in the spaceship. There is a chance, Jor-El, and one little chance I wanted for my son.
16: Maybe you're right, Lara.
17: Jor-El, look. The sky. It's fiery red. The mountains. Look, the mountains are falling in. Jor-El, what's happening?
16: The end of Krypton, Lara. Just as I foretold. This is the last great quake.
17: Jor-El. Listen, explosion.
16: Here, quick, give me the boy.
17: Jor-El. What are you doing, Jor-El?
16: Opening the door, putting him inside.
17: Jor-El, the house is swaying. It's breaking apart. Look, Jor-El.
16: There, he's safe inside. Now for the switch. Stand back, Lara.
17: Oh, Jor-El, will he reach the earth?
16: Only the gods know. If there's a chance, the only chance. Stand back now, Lara. I'm going to throw the switch.
17: Jor-El, it's getting dark. I can't see. What happened?
16: Fire. Smoke from the center of the planet. Not much time now.
17: Hold me, Jor-El. Is the spaceship gone?
16: No, not yet. Waiting for pressure. We may have been too late. If it doesn't work up soon, wait. Lara, it's off. It's on its way.
17: Jor-El, where are you?
16: Here, beside you, Lara. Listen, can you hear me? Our boy, Kal-El. Our son, Lara. He's on his way. On his way to Earth.
17: Kal-El!
10: So the tiny rocket ship roars into the uncharted heavens as the mighty planet of Krypton explodes into millions of glowing fragments, glittering stars to remain forever in the night sky. Jor-El and Lara, devoted parents of the tiny boy, perish in the giant quake that destroys Krypton. But what of the rocket ship? Does it reach the Earth? Does it find its mark in all the far-flung darkness of space? Remember, don't miss the next installment of Superman. Up in the sky, look! The giant bird!
17: It's a plane!
10: It's Superman! Superman is a copyrighted feature appearing in Action Comics magazine.
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0: Yes, you're right, Kathleen. It's time for the songs of Columbia's young romantic tenor, Danny O'Neill.
1: Hello, Danny.
2: Hi, you masked out, and what's with you this fine day?
1: Oh, I'm feeling swell. Just in the mood for a song.
2: Well, that's great, because I've got four very fine tunes here. Pavara, My Dreams Are Getting Better All the Time, If You Were But a Dream, and one front and center that says, You Belong.

0: You know what, Danny?
1: Can't imagine. What, Kathleen?
0: Well, that song made me tap my foot and feel like dancing.
1: Well, it's got a nice Latin rhythm to it. Maybe that's why, huh?
0: Which rhythm, Danny?
1: Rhythm? Well, it's the beat in a song, Kathleen. There's a beat that makes you want to tap your feet, or maybe waltz romantically around the room, or maybe carry on through a cadenza in a hot cakewalk or two.
0: Well, what kind of a beat has your next song got?
1: Well, it's a real slow one, Kathleen. As smooth as molasses ice cream.
0: That sounds good. Let's try some.
1: All right, here's Laura.

0: Laura sounds like one of my make-believe people.
1: Oh, do you have make-believe people, Kathleen?
0: Sure, all kinds of them. You know, make-believe people are sometimes nicer than real people, because you can pretend anything you want about them.
1: I guess you're not the only one with that idea, Kathleen. You know, the man who wrote this song seems to dabble in the art of dreaming himself. And from all reports, it sounds as though he dreamed up a date with quite a dazzling dish.

0: You know, these days a lot of servicemen have a very special dream girl, Kathleen.
1: What's her name?
0: Well, the name that matters is Nurse. A nurse caring for the wounded and sick in our military and civilian hospitals. The only trouble is that there aren't enough nurses. You know, it's too bad, Kathleen, that you're not old enough to join the Cadet Nurse Corps, because it's really a swell deal for any girl. The Corps provides all expenses, scholarships, outdoor uniforms, and a monthly spending allowance.
1: Gee, the girls are lucky who are old enough to do that.
0: Well, maybe you can be a nurse when you grow up, Kathleen. Nursing is one of the finest careers and services any woman could hope for. You know, a cadet nurse now is a girl with a future and doing work vital to the war effort, too.
1: Wow. You're really crazy about the Nurse Corps, aren't you?
0: Well, I say I am. As a matter of fact, I'm going to sing a song for all those pretty nurses right now. If You're But a Dream.

0: I like that song so much, I could hear it over and over.
1: Well, I'm sorry. I can't sing anymore, Kathleen. It's time to go. But I hope you drop around again tomorrow.
0: I will, right after school.
1: Okay, I'll see you then, same time.

0: 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Music for this program is by Ruby Newman and his orchestra, and the songs of Danny O'Neill will come to you tomorrow afternoon at this same time over many of these...
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2: The Ralph Slater Show. Hypnotism can be fun. Mutual presents the amazing young American hypnotist, Ralph Slater, in a new program of thrills and fun, where all the participants are actually hypnotized. You'll hear comedy, drama, and music by people from the everyday walks of life. Here on the stage of the Mutual Playhouse in New York City is a group of men and women who have volunteered from the audience to take part in the next half hour of fun and entertainment. Observing tonight's performance, we have our guest of honor, Dr. Leo Michel, well-known New York physician, who will report his first-hand impression of this amazing demonstration. And now, the man who proves hypnotism can be fun, the world's fastest hypnotist, the amazing Ralph Slater.
3: Thank you, Tom Knight, and good evening, ladies and gentlemen. Welcome to our inhibition-free jamboree. You know, there are so many people who would like to get up and sing and dance or tell a really funny story, but somehow they just freeze up in public and become a little wallflower. Well, we're going to fix that right now. Watch what happens when hypnotism throws these inhibitions for a loss. And here we go, having fun with hypnotism.
2: Right you are, Ralph Slater, and on with the show. Here's our first guest, motor machinist mate second class, Bright Cooper.
3: How do you do, Mr. Cooper? Of course you are, as I see, in the United States Navy.
4: Coast Guard, sir.
3: Oh, I beg your pardon. I'm sorry you had your arm. All right, if you feel like it. That's wonderful, and I... then I should call you Seaman Cooper. Is that correct, sir?
4: Or Petty Officer Cooper.
3: Petty Officer Cooper. Well, what do you know about that? Tell me, Petty Officer Cooper, how long have you been in the Navy?
4: 3 years, sir.
3: 3 years? I see by your medals that you've been overseas.
4: Yes.
3: I suppose, and by the way, where are you from? Where's your home?
4: South Carolina. Georgetown, South Carolina.
3: South Carolina?
4: Yes, sir.
3: Looks like they're well represented here tonight. Tell me, I suppose like all sailors, you have a girl in every port.
4: No, sir, I don't.
3: You don't?
4: No, sir.
3: Well, you're different from most of the sailors. You know, I've heard so many stories about sailors being great lovers. Do you have a girl?
4: No, sir, I don't.
3: What? I like the way you say that, sailor. You sound very pleased with it. But tell me, did you ever... I know this is a foolish question to ask a sailor, but did you ever propose to a girl?
4: No, sir, I didn't.
3: Well, anchors away, sailor. I think you need a little practice in romance. And just to get you in a romantic groove, may I introduce you to Miss Elaine Ross, a glamorous con of a girl and a lovely Broadway actress. Miss Ross.
2: Well, ladies and gentlemen, Ralph Slater is really making things easy for Petty Officer Cooper. Elaine Ross, the con of a girl, is pretty enough to make any sailor head for home port, and I see a sailor in the front row shaking his head over.
3: Miss Elaine Ross, may I present Petty Officer Cooper?
5: Well, hello, sir.
4: How do you do, Miss Ross?
3: I wonder if you'd be kind enough, Petty Officer Cooper, to give us a little sample of your... Let's see you pitch a little woo with Miss Ross. Go ahead. Try getting a date.
4: Well, I'm not very good at this, but...
3: you may... You know, go ahead. Ask us.
4: Mr. Ross, would you like to go out with me tonight? Probably to dancing?
5: Well, say, we hardly know each other.
3: Tell her you're enraptured, Billy. Go ahead.
4: But after all, I think you're a very nice girl.
5: Well, on such short notice, you can tell.
4: Sure.
3: You know, Cooper... You've got eyes, haven't you, Cooper?
4: Sure have.
3: Well, you know, that's no way to win a fair lady. I never thought I'd have to go to work on a man in navy blue because he didn't know what to say to a girl. But let's see what we can do. First, I'm going to hypnotize you. Cooper, lift up your hands. Lock your fingers together tightly. Tightly. Look into my eyes. Sleep. Now, when I say my name 3 times, it'll be fast asleep. When I snap my fingers, say my name 3 times, it'll be fast asleep. 1, my name is Ralph Slater. 2, my name is Ralph Slater. You're sound asleep now. Fast asleep. You cannot take your hands apart. Try. Now, when I snap my fingers, you'll take your hands apart and fall into a deep sleep. There, you can take your hands apart. You're seeking everything I tell you to do. Sound asleep. Dr. Michelle, would you step forward, please, quickly? You're fast asleep now in a deep hypnotic sleep. You cannot wake up until I tell you to wake up. Dr. Michelle, I wonder if you'd be kind enough to examine the sailor and tell the ladies and gentlemen of the radio and studio audience that this man is in a state of hypnosis.
6: We see Dr. Michelle holding
7: his so.
6: Wrist. Says yes.
3: You just step, please, again, quickly.
7: No, he appears so.
3: Thank you, doctor. Thank you very much. And now, you can hear me. You're stuck to the floor. You cannot move. Try. You cannot move. Deeply. Now you're in paradise. You're a handsome ladies' man, the wolf of the fleet. You proposed to a girl in every port. A moment ago, there was a model standing here, but your romancing lacked finesse. Now things are different. Here is another girl, even more beautiful. And you're going to beg her to be yours like an inspired poet. Please bring on Matilda Brown.
6: Matilda Brown comes in, and though the sailor is unable to see Matilda at the moment, Matilda is an upside-down broom, and on the broom is a, looks like a pillow slip, and the puss, I mean, the face of a lady is painted there, like on Halloween. All right, and we see holding in his arms, the sailor has Matilda in his arms. All right, Dr. Slater?
3: Well, that was pretty good. Sailor?
4: Oh, Matilda, you're
3: speak
4: wonderful.
3: Speak to her now, speak to her. Isn't she a beautiful girl? Tell
4: you're
3: her how wonderful she is.
4: You're gorgeous, baby.
6: Ladies and gentlemen, the sailor thinks he has a glamorous girl in his arms.
3: Sailor,
6: actually, just
3: good.
6: An old room.
3: That was pretty good, but be a little more lavish. Tell the lovely girl, tell Matilda you'll take her out tonight, that you'll dance till dawn at the famous Latin Quarter Club with her. Go ahead, tell her.
4: Matilda, baby, would you like to go to the Latin Quarter with me?
6: Making love to that old broom. Yes, he's kissing. He kissed the broom. Matilda Brown.
3: I think that's very touching. But I'd better break up this romance. Mr. Cooper might get splinters. Let Matilda go now. Let Matilda go. There, she has to leave now. She has to leave. And now when I snap my fingers twice, you'll be wide awake. Wide awake. Feeling wonderful, very rested and very refreshed. Wide awake. Wake up. Wake up. How do you do, Mr. Cooper?
4: Fine.
3: Do you know Miss Ross?
6: The sailor turns around and looks at Miss Ross, thinks she's the young lady he just kissed. It was a broom.
3: Do you know, Mr. Cooper, that just a few moments ago, you were making love to a broom?
4: Are you crazy?
3: Well, maybe I am, but do you know that you just passed up this very beautiful girl, this Miss Elaine Ross, the model, to make love to a broom?
4: You think I'm crazy?
3: Well, I don't want to say this, Cooper, but I suppose I should very quickly. Do you know that you kissed that broom?
6: Mr. Cooper has nothing to say.
4: I believe you're really crazy.
3: Well, I think you should make up with our beautiful kind of a girl, Elaine Ross, and ask her out tonight. Go ahead and ask her out. Tell her you want to take her to the Latin Quarter.
4: Miss Elaine, would you like to go out to the Latin Quarter tonight?
5: Why, sailor, I would just love to. Let's go.
2: Taylor's a lucky young man, and he takes her off stage.
3: Well, Cooper, you've been a very good sport. And here is your reward. The Mutual Broadcasting System has made a reservation for you and Miss Elaine Ross, the con of a girl, not the broom, at the Latin Quarter. Have a good time, but please don't try sweeping up the floor with her.
2: And there you heard it, ladies and gentlemen, the amazing science of hypnotism. Ralph Slater was able to make Sailor Cooper make love to a broom, and it wasn't a pretty broom. When you can do that to one of Uncle Sam's sailors, even a shy one like Mr. Cooper, hypnotism is fun. Now, Ralph, how about this week's post-hypnotic suggestion, the favorite of so many of our listeners?
3: Right, Tom, and I don't think our listeners will be disappointed. You know, post-hypnosis means a suggestion is given to a subject under hypnosis, which he will carry out even after he wakes up. The idea for this week's funny suggestion comes from Lieutenant David Seavers of Fort Devon, Massachusetts. A $25 war bond is on the way to Lieutenant Seavers for his idea.
2: Well, here's our next guest, Ralph Slater, all set for that post-hypnotic suggestion. Meet Private Philip Hendel.
3: How do you do, Private? Henkel was the name?
7: Hendel.
3: Hendel, I beg your pardon.
7: Yes, sir.
3: How are you?
7: All right, sir.
3: I see that you're in the United States Army.
7: That's right, sir.
3: And I see furthermore that you have some medals on your chest. I believe they're overseas.
7: That's right, sir.
3: How long have you been overseas?
7: Almost 2 years.
3: 2 years. Oh, well, that's really nice. 2 years. Tell me something, Private Hendel. Before you went into the United States Army, what was your occupation?
8: I was in business.
3: What kind of business?
8: I had a grocery store.
3: Well, that's nice. And did you sell any particular item? Where was your grocery store, I said?
8: Brooklyn.
3: That's the place that a tree grows and no coward never goes to, I understand. But really, did you have any particular item that you sold quite a bit of?
8: Pickled herring.
3: I see what you mean. I suppose you followed that with a lot of bicarbonate of soda. And now, tell me something about the Army, soldier. How do you feel about getting up at the crack of dawn?
8: You find any soldier that likes to get up at the crack of dawn?
3: Truthfully, no, I haven't. And how do you feel about that fellow that blows the bugle in the morning?
8: I feel like I'd like to have him blow his brains out someday.
3: Well, I gather from your conversation, soldier, that you don't like the bugler.
8: Certainly don't.
3: You don't. Well, I've seen hypnotism do some wonderful things for soldiers with much worse problems than getting up in the morning. But just for fun, let's see if we can make you like the bugler. I'm going to hypnotize you. Quickly,
6: lift up your hands. And now Ross Slater, the world's fastest hypnotist, is putting him into a deep and wonderful sleep. His hands are amazing. He uses them like an inspired conductor. He whispers soothing but firm suggestions. Watching him working swiftly, stroking his head. And there, it's done. The hypnotism is complete. Ralph Slater?
3: Honestly, you're fast asleep and you cannot wake up until I tell you to wake up. You will hear no sounds, no noises. Your fingers are locked together tightly. You cannot take your hands apart. Try. Then we sleep. Sleep. Now, in a few moments, you will open your eyes and stay asleep in a hypnotic state. In a little while, you will find you love jumping out of bed in the frosty morning. But first we'll have to get you a little something that you can wear in bed. Just so you won't catch cold. Something that you can wear in bed. If you'll step off stage in just a moment, we'll fix you up. And when I snap my fingers, you will open your eyes and stay asleep in a hypnotic state. But you will see everything. You can't wake up until I tell you to wake up. Open your eyes. Open your eyes. Please, Master. Just go.
6: Now, Private Hendel, seemingly completely awake, leaves the stage. Philip Hendel going off the stage now.
3: And now, I think we'll need a bed for our soldier. Would you mind bringing the bed out, please? A nice, comfortable bed.
6: A comfortable bed? It's a board with an old pair of springs on it. Oh, my. A board with a pair of springs, and on top of it, nothing but a blanket. A beautiful bed.
3: And if you think that bed is bad, Tom, you should see some of the beds at the hotels in New York.
6: Now, Ralph, while the soldier's getting ready for bed... getting ready for bed, Ralph, here is Mr. Ed Smith.
3: Mr. Ed Smith?
6: Coming right up.
3: How do you do, Mr. Smith?
9: How are you, sir?
3: Tell me, where are you from, Mr. Smith?
9: Goldsboro, North Carolina.
3: And how long have you been in New York, Mr. Smith?
9: About a week now.
3: About a week? How long do you intend to stay?
9: I'm leaving Friday.
3: What is your occupation, Mr. Smith?
9: I'm an agent with a pilot life insurance company.
3: Well, as long as you got that plug in, you might as well repeat the name. What was their name?
9: Pilot Life Insurance Company.
3: And where is that?
9: Goldsboro, North Carolina.
3: I just love the way you say that. Tell me, do you have any particular a hobby?
9: Well, I have singing as a hobby.
3: You sing as a hobby?
9: Yes, sir.
3: I wonder if you were... you know, Ed, we're very happy to bring to this program all amateurs who want to see what happens to their untrained talents under hypnotism. But before we put you to sleep, let's hear your normal voice. Now, what song do you know?
9: Stout-hearted man.
3: Stout-hearted man, what key?
9: I believe it's F.
3: In F? Yeah. Just one, please.

0: for.
1: All right, thank you, thank you. Ed?
2: Good boy.
1: You know, Ed, that was very nice. You don't mind my calling you 80, do you?
3: No. Miss Slater, you know, you sound like you and brother me yourself.
1: Well, I tell you, Ed, as a matter of fact, I just drank from a Dixie cup.
3: Oh, my.
1: But seriously, you know, Ed, that really was very nice. That singing was beautiful, but is there any other type of singing that you like?
3: Well, I've always wanted to sing like Frankie.
1: Frankie who?
3: Frankie Sinatra.
1: Well, you know, Ed, that field is pretty crowded already. We have a Frank Sinatra in New York.
3: I know, but I'm a little different. I'm a Southern Frank Sinatra.
1: Lots of syrup. Well, let's see what happens. In other words, you'd like to do a Southern Frank Sinatra. I'm going to hypnotize you all. And we'll see what happens, old boy. And I'll seriously lift up your fingers quickly. Into my eyes.
4: And Ralph's soft voice leads the subject into the exciting world of the subconscious. Now let's see if hypnotism can come up with a Southern swoon with syrup. Ralph Slater's working on him. Mr. Slater?
1: Honestly. Then a perfect face. You cannot say your name. Try out. You cannot say. Come on. Please. Now when I snap my fingers. You bring some people over here, some of these ladies, and get them quickly to the microphone. You will hear nothing when I say till I touch and tell you again.
4: Mr. Slater's bringing several others up to the microphone now.
1: Now all you ladies here, all of you. Look at me. When I clap my hands, you'll be fast asleep. When I snap my fingers, you'll be fast asleep. All of you. All of you, sleep. Sleep. Then a perfect space. They're asleep. You're fast asleep and you cannot wake up until I tell you to wake up. Now, in just a moment, you will hear Frank Sinatra sing. You will be Bobby Socks. All of you. All of you will be Bobby Socks. You're fast asleep in a deep hypnotic sleep. And when you hear Frankie sing, you'll root for Frankie. But you will root Southern style.
2: These young ladies look like Bobby Socks.
1: You will root with a Southern drawl. And now when I snap my fingers, you can hear me now. Ed Smith, when I snap my fingers, you'll be Frank Sinatra. Answer me quickly, Steve. What song do you know?
3: All or nothing at all.
1: And what key?
3: In the key of C.
1: The key of C? All up. When I say ready, when I snap my fingers, you'll be Frank Sinatra. A Southern Frank Sinatra with lots of syrup. And you will all be Bobby Socks. But you will swoon with drawl. All right? Ready.
5: Oh, London at all.

0: Stop. Stop. And now when I snap my fingers, you will be wide awake. Wide awake. You, Frank Sinatra, will be completely normal stuff, wide awake, and all of you standing by here, all the jitterbugs, all the bobby socks. As soon as I snap my fingers, be wide awake, feeling wonderful, very rested and very refreshed. All right? Wake up! Wake up! Wake up!
1: The Bobby Sox Brigade that swooned over their southern crooner are now back in their seats.
0: Well, Eddie, Ed Smith, that was really great. And just to remind you that hypnotism is so funny it makes you swoon, here are some Frank Sinatra records. We call them platters, but don't try serving any southern fried chicken on them. And thank you very much, Ed Smith.
1: Don't forget, ladies and gentlemen, we'll be very happy to hear from any of you amateurs who want to sing, dance, play an instrument, croon Southern style, or even recite under hypnosis. Just write to Ralph Slater, care of the Mutual Broadcasting System in New York City.
0: And now, Tom Knight, how about that soldier who hates to get up in the morning? Is he ready?
1: Yes, Ralph Slater, here he comes, right out of Grandfather's Closet, Private Hendel. Folks, that laugh you just heard was over the costume this soldier is now wearing. He's got a flannel nightgown, all striped. It's in red and yellow and blue. And he has, well, it's a tasseled nightcap, hot water bottle, and a candlestick. Now, let's see how Ralph's going to give him this week's post-hypnotic suggestion. Ralph?
0: What was your name again, sir? Answer me, stay in a hypnotic state.
2: Philip Hendel.
0: Hendel, a little while ago, you said you hate to get out of bed in the morning. Is that right?
2: That's right, sir.
0: Well, in just a moment, I'm going to wake you up. You'll be wide awake, and you'll lie down on that nice, beautiful beauty rest bed over there. You'll be wide awake. But whenever you hear the bugler, your bed will suddenly become terribly hot. You'll jump up, crow like a rooster into the microphone, flap your arms and sing, "It's 6 o'clock." You will have to do that. I'll repeat that. After you wake up, whenever you hear the bugler play, you'll jump up from your bed because it'll become terribly hot. You'll crow like a rooster, flap your arms, and sing, "It's 6 o'clock. You'll have to do what I've told you to do. It'll be impossible for you to do otherwise. And now, in just a moment, when I snap my fingers, you'll be wide awake. Wake up! Wake up!
1: Soldier goes down on the alleged bed. It's a board with springs and a blanket on it. Has the hot water bottle and the candle. Now he's down on bed. Have you ever been hypnotized? Well, if you have, you know that when a person is in a state of hypnosis, they're completely relaxed. All nervous tension is gone. Fear does not exist. Inhibitions are released. The result? Well, we're looking over there now. The soldier getting on the bed. The result of hypnotism, with all these conscious restrictions gone, the subconscious mind comes into action. And through hypnosis, this subconscious mind may be reached. That is why the amazing Ralph Slater, the world's fastest hypnotist, is able to make our contestants here on the stage perform and do the almost impossible. And because everyone is relaxed and happy, we say hypnotism is fun.
0: And now, does everyone remember our post-hypnotic suggestion? Come on, Mr. Bugler Man, let's hear you.
3: Cock-a-doodle! 6 o'clock, blah, blah, blah, blah, blah, blah, blah, blah, blah.
1: And the soldier jumps up and follows him around, flapping his wings.
3: Cock-a-doodle-doo.
1: The post-hypnotic suggestion, amazed look on his face, hopping around as if stung by a bee.
0: Now, doctor's working on him. When I snap my fingers, you'll be wide awake. Wide awake, your complete normal self. Your complete normal self. Wake up! Wake up! Wake up! How do you do? What's the matter?
2: What's this on me?
0: What's that?
2: What's this on me?
0: Well, that's a special robe that we got for you. And incidentally, your name was
2: Philip Hendel.
0: Philip Hendel of the United States Army. Mr. Hendel, I wonder if do you know that just a few moments ago, you were flapping your arms and crowing like a rooster?
2: I was.
0: Do you know that only a few moments ago you said you didn't like to jump out of bed? And now I find you standing here like this? Mr. Hendel. Sleep. You cannot say your name. Stand up perfectly straight. You cannot say your name. Try. And now when I snap my fingers again, quickly. Quickly. When I snap my fingers, you will repeat the same thing that you did when you jumped out of the bed. You will stay asleep. All right?
3: Cock-a-doodle-doo, it's 6 o'clock.
1: And there he goes, just on the snap of a finger.
0: Wake up! How do you like that? Not only does this soldier jump right out of bed, he crows about it. Mr. Hendel, unfortunately, I cannot be around to give you a post-hypnotic suggestion all the time. But here is a very attractive alarm clock, just in case you get mad at the bugler, and thank you very much.
1: And now, on with the show, Ralph Slater. And what's next on our agenda for fun?
0: Tom, I'd like to show the folks what hypnotism can do to the senses. You know, our sense of sight, smell, sound, taste, and touch can be increased 14 times more than normal by hypnosis. But under hypnosis, you also get some very funny reactions to ordinary sights and smells. Now, let me demonstrate, please. There we are, miss. Step forward, please. Tell me your name.
4: Mildred Green.
0: And where are you from, Miss Green?
4: From Manhattan.
0: And what is your occupation?
4: I'm a clerk.
0: Clerk. Is your father here with you tonight?
4: That's right, sir.
0: I believe you said that just a short while ago. And your father attested to the fact that you and I have never met, and you also.
4: That's right.
0: We have never met before you stepped up on this stage tonight. Is that correct,
4: ma'am? Yes, sir.
0: Thank you. You know, women pay a lot of attention to smells. Their perfume, their powders, their soaps. Tell me, miss, do you think your sense of smell is pretty keen?
4: I think so.
0: Well, I'm sure you couldn't be fooled. But let's see what happens to your very fine sense of smell now. I'm going to hypnotize you. Lift up your hands quickly. Lock your fingers together.
1: And Ralph Slater is working quickly on the screen, putting her to sleep. Just a little while. He works very swiftly, at the speed of a pavonermi. The young lady is not completely taken care of.
0: You're fast asleep. Your hands are stuck together tightly. You cannot take your hands apart. Try. You cannot. Now when I snap my fingers, you'll take your hands apart and fall into a deep sleep. There, you can take your hands apart. You see? You can do everything I tell you to do. Sound asleep.
1: Fast now, we just see a tray brought out. A tray on which onions cut in two, scallions, and a string of garlic. I can smell it from here. A tray with onions, scallions, and garlic.
0: You're stuck to the floor. You cannot move. Try hard, you cannot move, Miss Green. Never mind, sleep. And now, in just a moment, Miss Green.
1: You see Miss Slater picking up an onion?
0: Miss Green, I want you to smell this fragrant rose and stay asleep. Smell that rose. It smells so beautiful. Answer me. What are you smelling, Miss Green? Beautiful rose.
4: Rose.
0: A beautiful rose. It smells so nice, doesn't it?
4: Yes.
0: Of course it does. And now.
1: And now he picks up a bunch of scallions. Green and all.
0: People use this instead.
1: And now, a piece of garlic. String of garlic, yes.
0: And now, Miss Green, I want you to smell this very fragrant gardenia. Smell this gardenia. Sniff it. There, inhale it. Isn't that beautiful? How do you like that? What are you smelling, Miss Green?
4: The gardenia.
0: Oh, it smells beautiful. Wonderful smelling. And now, Dr. Michelle, if you please, quickly, will you smell this bottle? Step forward to the microphone, please. Smell this bottle and tell the ladies and gentlemen what it is, please.
5: Ammonia.
0: Ammonia. Thank you, Doctor. And now, Miss Green, in just a moment, I'm going to let you smell a very beautiful perfume. Chanel No. 5. Here, smell this Chanel No. 5. That's beautiful. Oh, it smells so good. Sniff deeply there. Sniff deeply. And answer me, Stacy, what are you smelling now?
4: Chanel No. 5.
0: Oh, that smells so nice. And now, when I snap my fingers, you'll be wide awake. Wide awake, your complete self. Wide awake when I snap my fingers. All right, wake up. Wake up.
1: That last item he held up was a bottle of ammonia.
0: Wide awake.
1: The Chanel No. 5.
0: Miss Green, what is this, please? Will you smell this and tell me?
4: An onion.
0: An onion? A moment ago, you said it was a rose. And now, Miss Green? What is this thing, please? Oh, here we are. What is this? Smell this, please. What is that, Miss Green?
4: I don't know what to call it, but it smells terrible.
0: That's garlic, Miss Green. A moment ago, you said it was a gardenia. You know, and just one thing more. What is this, Miss Green? Quickly.
4: Ammonia?
0: Ammonia. Must be very confusing. I just don't understand what happened to your sense of smell. Must be hypnotism or something. Well, since you do seem to like the perfume, I want you to have this lovely bottle of Chanel No. 5 as a memento of our program. Thank you very much for your cooperation.
1: Ammonia, onion, and garlic were all the same. And now, Ralph Slater, the distinguished observer who sat on the stage tonight and is ready to give his eyewitness report, Dr. Leo Michel.
0: That's fine. Dr. Michel, will you tell the radio audience if these subjects were under complete hypnosis?
5: They apparently were under complete hypnosis.
0: Thank you very much, Dr. Michel. And don't forget, we invite doctors to come up on this stage and judge hypnotism for themselves. Any doctors who want to be with us should write me at once. And now, ladies and gentlemen, thank you, good night, and I hope you had fun. Thank you very much.
1: Ladies and gentlemen, Mutually Happy gives a $25 victory bond for any post-hypnotic suggestion used by Ralph Slater. Send yours to Ralph Slater, care of the Mutual Network, 1440 Broadway, New York City. Ralph Slater will be back again next Wednesday at the same time with more hypnotism and more fun. Be with us then, won't you? Tom Slater speaking. 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
1: Last August, when the Kennedys were vacationing at Hyannisport, the First Lady gave birth to a boy. Tragically, John Bouvier Kennedy lived only a few days. But there were many happy days in Hyannis. He's destroyed a Japanese in the Pacific. P.T. Kennedy commanded Fitzgerald in that war, John. World War II lead to worldliness that helped unprepared study of who slept. High England, Newport, where the president and his wife shared all their spare summer moments with the children. There was sailing and horseback riding and quiet private moments. On the domestic front, civil rights was Mr. Kennedy's greatest problem. Long smoldering Negro resentment flared to impatience. It helped the presidency but plagued Mr. Kennedy's every move in domestic policies. At one time, he made a direct appeal, such as this on Albany, Georgia.
2: Let me say that I find it wholly inexplicable why the city council of Albany will not sit down.
1: Brother, his elder, a tiny 5 days, Joseph Kennedy's life to be rescued. This cruel, but he sank it, rammed
2: the citizens of Albany.
1: At one, he seen Joseph Kennedy over killed in so lucky. Junior was not
2: be Negroes and attempt to secure to them in a peaceful way their rights. Is involved in sitting down at Geneva with the Soviet Union. I can't understand why the government of Albany, city council of Albany, cannot do the same for American citizens.
1: Birmingham made the biggest headline.
3: Was the origins of superstition. This one deals with the belief that if you carry a rabbit's foot, you will have good luck.

0: Come on, you bums. Get out of this boxcar.
1: Oh, Chief, have a heart. Let us ride into town, will you?
0: Nothing doing. Come on, unload, unload. You can walk. Come on, scram.
1: Okay, if that's the way you feel. It was a lousy freight anyway.
2: You sure right, boss. I don't think we could have got along with that guy no how. He sure am tough.
1: You said it, Mouthy. Well, come on, let's hoof it.
2: I'm coming. Oh, my head ain't bending low. Say, Nifty, I was hungry. My stomach sure feels like someone done used a vacuum cleaner on it.
1: Yeah, I'm hungry, too. Oh, gee, look, Mouthy. Look at all those chickens over there on that farm.
2: Man, oh, man. I sees my dinner staring me right in the face. Come on, Nifty. Let's go borrow one of them there fowls.
1: Okay, Mouthy. Hey, but let's be careful. We gotta be sure no one sees us.
2: Don't you all worry, boss. I've got my lucky rabbit's foot right here in my pocket.
1: Rabbit's foot? Hey, what good will that do?
2: Why, man, don't you all know a rabbit's foot brings you luck?
1: Yeah, you might think so, Mouthy, but if you're in for trouble, a rabbit's foot won't help you.
2: Says you. No, sir, you's all wrong, boss. It done preserve me in many a delicate situation.
1: Why, there's no sense in it, Mouthy. That belief started in the early ages.
2: That may be, boss, but this here rabbit's foot sure ain't powerful. It's been in my family for a long, long time.
1: Yeah, Mouthy, but that's an old superstition that originated with the Greeks.
2: Is this so, boy?
1: Yeah. You see, the rabbit was regarded as a symbol of fertility because it had many offspring, and frequently it was offered up as a sacrifice to the gods. The Greeks had an old proverb, to live in the midst of roast rabbit, which meant to live in the midst of plenty.
2: Roast rabbit. I sure wish I was a Greek right now, boy.
1: Hey, you're not the type, Mouthy. But anyway, among the early Greeks, there was a belief that various objects were endowed with a supernatural power, which was called mana. The nearest explanation in English for the word mana is luck. And that's what you think your rabbit's foot has.
2: Say, boy, where did you learn all this?
1: In college, Mouthy. But that's another story. Anyway, 1,500 years before Christ, in a section of Greece known as Acadia, there had been a period of drought, and the people of the village of Euthus, realizing that they must send an offering to the oracle of the god Apollo to learn what they should do in order to bring the rain.
2: What am an oracle, boss?
1: Oh, an oracle was a place that was sacred to the gods. Priests were in charge of the oracles, and they interpreted the will of the gods to the people by going into a trance. Lysanias, who was the priest of the village of Euthus, selected three men, whose names were Dorian, Menecrates, and Demosthenes, to take the offerings to the oracle of the god Apollo, and to learn why the rains didn't come. As our story opens, Dorian and his companion are making their way through mountainous country.
3: Ah, my friends, 'tis many miles to the oracle of Apollo, and our journey becomes more hazardous.
4: Yea, Dorian. And we must go down into the narrow defile before we begin the long climb over the crest of the mountain.
5: Verily, Menecrates, and with these heavy packs, it will add greatly to the danger.
4: Yea, we must manage to get over the mountain before nightfall, so we can make camp on the other side.
3: Look, a wild rabbit. Watch, I'll kill it with my javelin.
4: Ah, you got it, Dorian.
3: Nay, it's scurrying away.
5: I fear thy marksmanship is failing thee, Dorian.
3: Yea, the rabbit got away. But look, my javelin has struck off its foot.
4: Ably done, Dorian, for there are no swifter legs than those of the rabbit.
3: I shall carry this rabbit's foot as an offering to the goddess of the wilds. Mayhap she will endow my spear with more mana, so that henceforth I shall strike more surely.
5: Aye, but come, we must not delay here any longer. It is almost sundown.
3: Yea, let us hurry.
1: Oh!
4: What is it, Dorian? What has happened?
3: My foot. I cut it on a sharp jutted stone that lay in my path.
4: Let us look at it, Dorian. See, Demosthenes. Tis an ugly wound.
5: Yea, Menecrates. And the cut is deep.
3: Oh, by the gods, tis a miserable pain. I fear 'twill be difficult for me to walk.
4: Alas, Dorian, Perhaps you have aroused the wrath of the goddess of the wild for having struck off the foot of the rabbit.
3: Yea, Menecrates, but I did promise it to her as an offering. Now I swear that I will sacrifice 2 goats unto her, so that it will appease her wrath.
4: Surely, Dorian, that should appease her.
3: Alas, my foot is bleeding more profusely. I must rest a while.
4: But, Dorian, we cannot camp here. There is no shelter. Demosthenes and I will carry you.
5: Yea, Dorian. Menecrates is right.
3: Nay, it will be too much of a burden upon you, and our mission must be fulfilled.
4: But we do not wish to leave you here, Dorian.
3: 'Twill be best that you go on. We must get the message from the oracle as quickly as possible. I will bathe my foot in the stream yonder and follow when I have rested.
4: You are right, Dorian. Come, Demosthenes. Let us go.
3: Fare thee well, my friend.
4: Farewell, Dorian.
5: Farewell.
4: May the gods be with thee. Alas, Demosthenes, it is unfortunate that we must proceed without Dorian.
5: Yea, Menecrates, but 'tis better that he rest a while.
4: Ah, here is the defile, Demosthenes. We must be careful now. 'Tis a sharp decline here.
5: I'll follow behind you, Menecrates. By the gods, it's treacherous descending here.
4: Yea, Demosthenes. Careful you do not stumble. Follow in my path.
5: Menecrates, what is that?
4: I don't know.
5: But
4: Demosthenes, look! The mountain is falling upon us! Oh, we are lost!

0: The gods have forsaken us.
1: Lysanias has betrayed us.
2: Silence! Lysanias the priest, come forth. We would speak with thee.
3: Yea, Archon. What is it? Speak.
2: It is 8 days since you sent Dorian and his companions to the Oracle of Apollo with our offerings, and they have not returned. We have been betrayed.
3: Nay, Archon, they are 3 worthy men. Perhaps evil hath befallen them.
2: Or perhaps they may have sold our offerings for their own gain, Lysanias.
0: Where are the rings?
3: Wait! Wait, my people. Have patience. Dorian and his companions have...
1: Look! A man is coming over the hill.
2: Who is it?
3: Ah, 'tis Dorian. But he is alone. Help him, Archon. Bring him here. Ah, the gods be thanked that you have returned safely, Dorian. But where is Demosthenes and Menecrates?
4: Alas, they are dead.
3: Dead? What happened, Dorian?
4: They were trapped in the defile and buried beneath the earth and rocks that swept down from the mountainside.
3: But you, Dorian, how did you escape?
4: Oh, 'tis wondrous how I was saved, Lysanias. 'Twas this rabbit's foot, which the goddess of the wilds endowed with mana, that protected me from the fate that befell my comrades.
3: But how did this rabbit's foot protect you, Dorian?
4: I pledged it as an offering to the goddess of the wilds when I severed it from the rabbit, and she in turn caused me to hurt my foot against a stone so that I had to remain behind. Thus, I escaped their terrible fate.
3: Verily, my people, the rabbit's foot is an omen of good.
5: And so when Dorian had told the people all about his experiences, they came to the conclusion that by carrying the rabbit's foot, he'd been under the protection of the goddess, and so was saved from death. But you know, Mouthy, the rabbit's foot had nothing to do with it.
6: No, sir, you am wrong, Nifty. That rabbit's foot done saved that fella, Dorian.
5: But, Mouthy, don't you see that whether he'd had it or not, he would have injured his foot anyway. And if he'd not been injured, he would have gone on with his companions and been killed, regardless of the rabbit's foot.
6: Well, boys, that's right, but...
5: Mouthy, now here's the chicken coop. Don't make any noise when you climb over the fence. I'll wait here for you. Go on.
6: Just a minute, boss. I've got to rub my rabbit's foot once more.
5: Oh, all right, but hurry up now.
6: All right, boss. Here I goes. Run, boss. They're after us.
5: Come on, Mouthy.
6: I'm right behind you, boss.
5: Hey. Ooh. Oh, what's the matter? Are you hurt, Mouthy?
6: Yes, sir. Boss, I reckon I's not going to sit down for a week. That farmer done got me with a load of buckshot.
5: And you said your rabbit's foot would take care of you.
6: I sure can't figure that out, boss. This am the first time it ever failed me.
7: And so, ladies and gentlemen, even though Malthus rabbit foot failed him this time, he will probably continue to believe in its so-called powers. 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

0: How does that song go? Here we go again. Yes, we're ready to go here on a Tuesday, June 11th of the Don Buster Radio Program, 0616 is our time. I'm Army Specialist Jim Burnside.
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7: 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And here is Guy Lombardo.
8: 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Don Rodney sings, Stars in Your Eyes.

For John Hodiak, He-Man star of the movie Belle Faradonna, Cliff Grass comes front and center to sing, There I've Said It Again.

love you, I will to the end. There, I've said it again. I've tried to drum up a phrase that would sum up all that I feel for you. But what good are phrases, the thoughts that amaze

now we all join in a salute to the men who chose tonight's favorite five, the Purple Heart veterans at Torney General Hospital in Palm Springs, California. Here are your favorites, men. It's a pleasure to play them. 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
2: Say, wait a minute. Donald Duck. Well, fine, Donald Duck, my heavens, how did you get here in the studio?
3: Well, supposed to substitute for you this morning.
2: You were supposed to substitute for me? No, I didn't go for breakfast, you see. I just went out for some, they had some new records there for me that I'm supposed to play in this portion.
3: Oh.
2: And you... Who told you that you were supposed to substitute for me?
3: I thought you did.
2: Oh, you thought I did?
3: Well, I was mistaken.
2: Maybe you were mistaken. Well, Donald, it's wonderful to have you here this morning. Tell me, what brings you in town?
3: I brought some music on here, you know?
2: Oh, you brought some music?
3: Well, I want to sing.
2: Well, you don't mean that you're a song plugger, too?
3: Oh, sure, I'm plugging a picture, too.
2: Oh, you're plugging a picture?
3: Yeah, I'm songs, too.
2: Oh, you mean you're going to be in a new picture, Donald?
3: Absolutely, possibly.
2: Oh, that's wonderful. Well, Donald, what's the name of this picture, in as much as we're just about ready to plug it?
3: Well, it's Fun and Fancy Free.
2: Oh, Fun and Fancy Free. Yes, I believe I heard some of the boys talking about it. Well, that's wonderful. And, Donald, when is this coming to town?
3: Well, it's going to be soon, Rob.
2: September the 27th, the premiere showing.
3: That's right.
2: Well, wonderful. And you say you've brought some music, huh?
3: Sure. Sometime
2: I want to play it. Oh, well, fine. You'd like to have me run it over?
3: Yes, sure.
2: I'm Full of Fun and Fancy Free. Oh, it's a cute little title, isn't it?
3: Yes,
2: it's fun. Uh-huh. All right, let me see here. Fits the picture. I see. All right, Donald. Let me see now. That'd be a little bit too high for me. You know, I'm one of those low, low singers. You know,
3: it's too high for
2: me. Too high for me. That's right. I'll do my best. I will. Let me see here. I'm full of fun and fancy free. That's the way I want to be. I don't let my troubles trouble me. Say, that is cute. I'm fancy free and full of fun. I got no time to worry none. I'm too busy singing in the sun. And if you should have a chronic ache, pills won't make you strong. The only tonic you should take is a teaspoon full of song. And if you should really like to be happy, lucky, just like me, drown your frowns, my friend, and you will see that you'll be full of fun and fancy free. Say, that is nice, Donald.
3: Oh, that's fine. You did all right.
2: Well, thank you. How about you? Do you sing it?
3: I think I might be able to.
2: You think you might be able to?
3: Sure.
2: All right, Donald.
3: I'll try anything.
2: Will you try anything?
3: Sure.
2: Once, that is, huh?
3: Yeah.
2: All right, Donnie, come on. See, this is a cute tune.

0: Donald. Wonderful. Thanks a million times here, Donald. Well, now, look, before you leave us... Yeah, but don't leave for just a minute, Donald, because I know that all the boys and girls listening, maybe they'd like to have you recite something for them. What do you think you could recite? Do you know some little nursery rhyme or something that you could do for them? Oh, do you know Little Boy Blue? Oh, do you really?
1: Yeah.
0: All right, let me hear Little Boy Blue. You almost forgot it. Well, Donald, a million thanks for coming down. And now, wait a minute. Once again, I want to remind all the boys and girls that there's going to be the premiere showing of this Fun and Fancy Free, and that's going to be here in New York. And what's the date again? Oh, I see. All right, next month, September 27th. Well, Donald, thanks very, very, very much. You're going down into the cellar?
1: I'm going to jump into a tub of super suds.
0: A man after my own heart. Thank you very much, Donald. Bye, Donald.

0: What will friends do to you?
1: Friends may forsake me.
0: Well, what will you let them do?
1: Let them all forsake me.
0: Who will you still have in the end?
1: I'll still have you.
0: What's my name?
1: Sunny Boy.
0: Where am I sent from?
1: You're sent from heaven.
0: Have I any special valuation?
1: And I know your worth.
0: Well, what did I make?
1: You've made a heaven.
0: For who, right where, on what?
1: For me, right here on earth.
0: God bless me.
1: When I'm old and gray here.
0: Want me to promise something?
1: Promise you won't stray here.
0: Give me a good reason.
1: I need you so.
0: What's my name?
1: Sunny Boy.
2: 8:13. Gee, Donald left me a lot of other nice tunes here from that picture. As a matter of fact, I think I'm going to run on over another one. If you don't mind, do you, fellas? All right, there's a very cute thing here called A Lazy Countryside. Oh, now I know where I heard these tunes. Seems that Fred Waring had a complete score from this fun and fancy free show. See, was it last Tuesday night at 9:30? I think it was. I love to hang around.

I love to stay around that lazy countryside. Just kind of play around that lazy countryside.

0: Gee, that song will make you sleep if nothing will. Or won't. 17 minutes past 8 o'clock. WNBC New York, 660 on your dial. And the weather report is another hottie. The man says today mostly sunny, hot, and humid. A high today near 90. Temperature at present is 73 degrees. It's gone up 1 point since 7 o'clock. Humidity is 91%, and that's increased 4% since 7 o'clock. For tonight, cloudy and showers. Low tonight in the 70s. Going to be warm, Mother. Tomorrow, partly cloudy with showers in the morning, but a little bit of relief in sight. The man says cooler tomorrow. 17 and a half minutes past 8 o'clock.
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4: Present.
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1: So brush.

0: The Dodgers beat the Pirates yesterday. The Cubs split with the New York Giants. And the Yanks split with the Chicago White Sox. Also, a couple of really big things happened with those Giants yesterday. They set the league home run record, hitting their 173rd home run. And that is the record, of course, in the National League. The Major League record, however, is 182, made by the Yankees in 1936. So the Giants still have 35 games to play, and all they need is 9 more home runs to tie that record, or 10 or more to go out in front. Johnny Mize hit his 40th home run yesterday, which puts him perfectly even with the pace that the Babe set back in 1927. However, Johnny Mize still has 20 home runs to go in the remaining 35 games to tie that record. The rest of the scores go like this in the National League. Giants split with the Cubs. New York won the first game 4-0. The Cubs the second 8-3. Brooklyn beat Pittsburgh 3-1. St. Louis beat Boston 9-5. Cincinnati and Philadelphia split their doubleheader. In the American League, Chicago and New York. Chicago won the first game 3-2. New York won the second game 16-6. Detroit won both ends of a doubleheader over Philadelphia. Doubleheader, I'm getting British, pardon me. Detroit 6, Philadelphia 2, Detroit 5, Philadelphia 4, that is the second game. St. Louis and Washington, they split their doubleheader. St. Louis winning the first 7-1, Washington the second 7-4. Boston and Cleveland also split a doubleheader. So games today, Chicago is playing New York at the Polo Grounds at 2:30. Pittsburgh's playing Brooklyn at Ebbets Field at 2 o'clock. The Yanks there on that Western road trip, they're playing Chicago tonight. The Yanks at present are 12.5 games in front of the second-place Boston Red Sox. Brooklyn is 6 games out in front of the Cards, 8.5 games out in front of Boston. And we're not even mentioning the Giants anymore. My gosh, remember the mornings we were saying, well, the Giants are out in front now. What were they in front, by a fifth of a game or something? Fifth or a sixth of a game, I just don't remember. Say, fellas, does anybody know where I picked up this pencil that I have? It says Patty McCrary on it. Isn't that cute? What, did Texan Jinx have those made probably when Patty was a year old or something? I don't know. Anyway, one got into my office. And I'm not going to use this anymore. I'm going to save that. Thank you, Texan Jinx, for the pencil. 25.5 minutes past 8 o'clock. Well, let's see. How many commercials have we played and how many have we to go? We played Super Suds. We played Colgate. What's the other one, Jack?
1: Try Ajax.
0: Oh, yeah.
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0: Hey, that's cute. That's like a little bus, isn't it? 26 and a half past 8. Have one more song that Donald left with me. This is really a very, very cute thing. Max, as a matter of fact, we can use a little sound effects in this one, please. You have to clap your hands whenever I nod to you. Would you please?
1: Yeah.
0: You clap your hands into the announcer's microphone over there. Now, every time I nod, you clap your hands twice, okay? Here we go. When a bird loves a bird, he can twitter. When a puppy falls in love, he can yap. And every pigeon likes to coo when he says, I love you. But a bear likes to say it with a slap. Good. When a whippoorwill's in love, he can whipper. All the horses neck and all the turtles snap. Every deer and every dove has a way of making love. But a bear likes to say it with a slap. You can ask any bear, oh, there's nothing to compare with a love tap strong or weak. So if you're ready for romance and you ever get the chance, just grab your girl and give her your cheek. So when love comes along, don't be silly. Never ever waste your time like a sap. Let the others hug and kiss, but the bare facts are this, that a bear likes to say it with a slap. Hey, that's kind of... No, that's all. No, that's all. That's kind of cute, isn't it? Huh? When a bird loves a bird, he can twitter. If a puppy falls in love, he can yap. Every pigeon likes to coo when he says, I love you, but a bear likes to say it with a slap. With a slap. Bear likes to say it with a slap. No, that's all right.
1: Okay.
0: That's a boy, Max. That's cute. Yeah, very cute tunes we had this morning from the new show. Gee, I ought to get at least a little pass from the plugging I've been doing. How about it, fellas? Oh, two passes for Scott, two for Jack, two for Max, two for Johnny, two for me. 10 passes! dear. Well, it's 8:29, and I guess that just about winds up our little rat race for the morning. Mother, you can hang out today, but you better wear a big sombrero or something so you don't get a stroke. Man says mostly sunny, hot and humid, high near 90. It's 73 at present, and it's kind of sticky, 91% humidity. Tonight, cloudy and showers, low in the 70s. Tomorrow, partly cloudy with showers in the morning, and Cooley is coming on tomorrow. Oh, bless his heart. So, friends, enjoy your little day coming up at you, and I'll see you again tomorrow morning at 7:05 with more records and stuff. And Johnny had something to say.
2: Yes, Bob, what I want to say is this. Oh, yeah. The Bob Smith Show came to you from our Radio City studios. Mm-hmm.
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4: On February 5th, 1961, a water main break at night on Myrtle Street between Belmont and Hall caused considerable damage, and crews from the water department worked till 2:30 in the morning repairing the break. Nearly 7 million gallons of water flooded the area. Cellars and automobiles were flooded. The break was outside 380 Myrtle Street. It sent a geyser of water some 20 feet into the air. Some residents of low-lying areas were evacuated from their homes by the fire department. The executive committee of the staff of Sacred Heart Hospital in Manchester came out against proposed legislation which would permit therapeutic abortions. A 43-year-old Bedford retired industrialist and philanthropist was named Citizen of the Year by the Manchester Chamber of Commerce, Roscoe A. Allen. A pardon request from a former New Hampshire State Senate President, Charles Barnett of Manchester, was unanimously rejected on February 14th by the Executive Council. On February 15th, the Manchester Ministers Association announced it approved of the morality of the therapeutic abortion under suitable safeguards. And the Executive Committee of the New Hampshire Council of Churches, which represents the bulk of the state's Protestant population, said that therapeutic abortion was morally right under proper safeguards. The Eagle Hotel, long a landmark in New Hampshire and a gathering place for members of the state legislature, closed down in February. The 123-year-old Tell closed its door, at least temporarily, after its owners filed a voluntary petition in bankruptcy, Federal District Court in Concord.
1: Also in February, Governor Wesley Powell outlined his reorganization plans to merge 8 state government departments under one overall Department of Health and Welfare. The executive director of the New Hampshire State Committee, Fred Forbes, was appointed assistant administrator to Robert C. Weaver, federal housing administrator and head of the Federal Housing and Home Finance Agency at Washington. Forbes was executive director of the First in the Nation Kennedy for President campaign in New Hampshire and served on the Kennedy presidential primary staff in West Virginia and Maryland. On February 21st, one of the 3 Mercury astronauts selected as candidates for the first manned flight into space was Alan Shepard of Derry, New Hampshire. Alan's father told WGIR News how he felt about his son's selection.
5: Well, his mother and I, of course, are very proud that he has the qualifications to be chosen as one of the 3, and our feeling's about the same as it was when we found out he's going to be an astronaut, that we're assured that every precaution is being taken to ensure a safe journey, and we don't worry too much about it. We don't plan out to anyway.
1: There was to be much more news on Alan Shepard later in the year. On February 22nd, a public hearing on the controversial therapeutic abortion bill opened in the State House, with supporters of the bill depicting it as an expression of freedom and opponents calling it legalized murder. Attorney Stanley M. Burns of Dover represented Most Reverend Ernest J. Primo, Bishop of the Roman Catholic Diocese of Manchester, and a strong opponent of the bill. Burns said,
6: "In opposition to this bill, we say that in the advancements which have been made in medical science over a period of 100 years, if there was reason for eliminating it from our statutes in 1867, certainly there is no reason in advance for reenacting it at this time, almost 100 years later. We are opposed to the reenactment of language which was deleted from our statute more than 100 years ago so as to legalize abortions in the state. This we oppose for medical, moral, and legal reasons."
1: On February 28th, Mayor Joseph R.T. Benoit recommended a Manchester municipal budget of just under $10 million for 1961. The mayor told WGIR News,
7: "This $597,000 increase can be financed partly by our 1960 surplus of $257,000, partly by new revenue and assessments, and finally by an increase of about a dollar in our $60 tax rate. Additional revenue will be needed to pay the county tax and the per capita school tax. Unless the latter be abolished by the legislature, a very remote possibility at this time. We know that all departments will do their utmost to provide a maximum of service for every tax dollar, that our better paid municipal family will work more conscientiously than ever, and that department heads will live within their appropriation, thereby continuing to prove their ability as public officials."
1: In Manchester, the Supreme Court denied a hearing to the Manchester New Hampshire Union Leader Corporation, which lost a treble damage suit under the antitrust laws against the Haverhill, Massachusetts Gazette and a group of New England publishers. Governor Wesley Powell submitted another reorganization bill to the New Hampshire legislature in March. He proposed merging 5 commissions: Fish and Game, Planning and Development, Forestry and Recreation, Water Resources, and the New Hampshire State Port Authority. This would prove to be the most controversial of the governor's reorganizational programs, with opposition coming from Fish and Game Department supporters throughout the state. On March 7th, the New Hampshire House of Representatives passed a bill which would legalize so-called therapeutic abortions. The roll call vote was 209 to 156.
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0: rocketing through space on a scientific mission to the outer edges of the solar system, space cadets Tom Corbett, Roger Manning, and Astro prepare the rocket cruiser Polaris for a landing on the planet Pluto. On the control deck, Major Connell, a hardened space pioneer and commander of the expedition, cracks out orders briskly.
1: Control deck to radar bridge. Check in.
2: Radar bridge ahead.
1: Get me a picture of Pluto on the magnoscope, Manning, and feed it down here to me on the control deck scanner.
2: Aye, sir.
1: Well, Corbett, we should be hitting the upper layers of the residual atmosphere soon.
3: Estimated time of touchdown is 2 minutes, Major Connell. Closing in fast.
2: Have the scan you wanted, sir. Pluto clear and dead ahead. And from the looks of it, I'm ready to go home right now. Nothing but ice.
1: Never mind the editorial comment, Manning. Feed it down here.
2: Right, sir.
1: Now, there she is, coming in clear as crystal. Well, how do you like Pluto, Corbett?
3: Why, the whole planet is one big snowball.
1: Carbon dioxide snow. You see those ice mountains there to the left? Down near what you might call the equator?
3: Yes, sir.
1: Those peaks reach nearly 6,000 feet up from the surface of the planet. Millions of years of temperatures of 400 degrees below zero have frozen carbon dioxide gases right into those mountains. That's where we want to go.
3: We're almost over them now, sir.
1: Very well, Corbett. Attention, all stations. Stand by for touchdown. Control deck to power deck. Check in.
2: Power deck, aye.
1: Reduce escape velocity speed to 5.3, Astro.
2: Aye, aye, sir.
3: Why 5.3, Major Connell?
1: Pluto has about 3/4 the gravity of Earth, Corbett. On Earth, we need a little more than 7 miles a second for escape speed, so we land tail first, using enough thrust on the rockets to ease down. Let me know when we're 50 feet above the ground.
3: We're closing in fast, sir. 100 feet to touchdown. 75. 50.
1: Power deck, zero velocity.
2: Zero velocity, aye, sir.
3: 30 feet, Major.
1: 20. 10. Touchdown!

0: We're ready to go outside, Major Connell.
1: Good. Now you all know what we're looking for. A cave that can house 1,000 workers and equipment as a base for later detailed explorations. We'll go out in pairs. Corbett, you'll come with me.
2: Yes, sir.
1: Astro, you and Manning get one of the jet boats ready for use.
3: Yes, sir.
1: 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Remember that. Now, put on your helmets and check your oxygen.
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9: 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I cannot overestimate the duties and responsibilities you will have to assume in the years to come. 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

0: a jet boat for long-range search, Tom Corbett and Major Connell, exploring on foot, stand at the base of a solid mountain of ice over 6,000 feet high.
1: Jumping Jupiter, this is the biggest hunk of ice I've ever seen, Major.
2: Frozen gases, Corbett, that's all it is. Must be 100 miles round at the base.
1: You think we'll find a cave anywhere under that, sir?
2: It's possible.
1: But wouldn't the atomic heating units make this thing melt?
2: If it did melt, it would turn into gas and form ice somewhere else. There are no liquids on Pluto.
1: None at all?
2: Maybe billions of years ago, but now nothing but frozen gas. Well, let's go back to the Polaris. Manning and Astro should have that jet boat ready by now. I want to take a look at this mountain from the other side.
3: Well, the jet boat's ready, Astro. Where's His Royal Highness Major Connell?
4: I ought to be back any second. Relax, Roger.
3: Boy, just looking at all that ice out there makes me cold.
4: Just keep talking, pal. Your space gas will warm you up.
3: Rock it off, will you? Look, I've got an idea. Let's give this jet boat a trial run and have a look around.
4: Oh, we'd better not, Roger. The Major said wait.
3: Okay, then you go out and sit on a hunk of ice because I'm going to do some sightseeing. Besides, the Major told us to get the boat ready, and how can we be sure it's okay unless we test it?
4: But the Major said we're to stick together.
3: Afraid to come along, Astro?
4: Afraid nothing.
3: Make up your mind, pal. I'm ready to blast off.
4: Well, all right. But make it a short hop, Roger. I'd rather take 400 degrees below zero from Pluto than 200 above from Major Connell.
5: Rocket cruiser Polaris to Polaris jet boat. Polaris to jet boat. Come in, Roger. Astro. Polaris to jet boat. Come in.
6: No use, Corbett. They've been gone for over 2 hours. Something must have happened to them, otherwise they would advance.
5: I can't understand it,
6: well,
5: sir.
6: Well, I can. Manning and Astro have deliberately disobeyed my orders to stay here at the Polaris until we returned. I've had enough of this smart-alecky attitude. This is going to cost them exactly 99 demerits.
5: But, sir, it only takes 100 demerits to wash out of the Academy.
6: I know that, Corbett. But it will keep them from stepping out of line again. A foolish trick like this could jeopardize the entire expedition.
7: Jet boat to Polaris. Jet boat to Polaris. Come
5: well,
7: in, Polaris.
5: Well, it's about time. Polaris here, Roger. Are you all right, Manning?
7: Sure.
5: Manning, where are you?
7: I don't know exactly, sir. About 1,000 miles south of you at the end of a big ice mountain range. Our stabilizer froze and we can't blast off.
6: By the crashes of Luna, Manning, this is the last time you'll disobey an order. Where's Cadet Astro?
7: He's back in the cave, exploring, sir.
6: What cave?
7: I found a cave, sir, almost as big as the Grand Canyon. Goes in about a mile to the rock surface of the planet. That's what you wanted, isn't it, sir?
6: Yes, Manning, thanks, but it still doesn't clear you of disobeying orders. You set out a red flare marker and stay where you are until Corbett and I get there. And when I say stay there, I mean stay. You move 1 inch and you'll get demerit number 100.
8: Well, hotshot, the Major sure cooled you off in a hurry, and I don't mean by the climate.
9: Listen, P-Brain, if it wasn't for me finding that cave, you'd be stuck on this solar popsicle for months.
8: Look, if that head of yours gets any bigger, you'll bust right out of your space helmet.
9: Take a walk, ape man.
8: I think I will. I prefer the company of that empty cave.
9: Yeah, do that. While you're at it, get lost.

0: Hey, Roger!
1: Oh, brother, am I glad to see you, Tom. I thought for a while you weren't going to find us.
2: Don't worry, Cadet Manning. I would have found you, all right.
1: Yes, sir. I can imagine, sir.
2: Where's Cadet Astro?
1: He's inside the cave, sir. Over there.
2: Very well. Corbett, you stay here in the jet boat with Manning and see that he doesn't budge out of it.
3: Aye, aye, Major.
2: I'll find Astro and bring him back.
1: He's really fusing his tubes.
3: What made you take off like that, Roger? You're asking for trouble with an officer like Major Connell.
1: That's gratitude for you. I not only astrogate the guy 3 billion miles, but I find his little cave for him, too, and he blasts me for it.
3: That's not the point, Roger. You disobeyed an order.
1: If it wasn't for me, we'd just be starting to look for the cave. Now the job's all done.
3: Okay, okay. No one's taking the credit away from you. But you've got to understand...
1: Rock it off, Junior. We just don't talk the same language.
3: Maybe not, but I hope the disciplinary board at the academy talks yours when you're brought up on charges. Hey, there's the intercom signal.
1: Probably Major Connell or Astro reporting on their belt communicators.
3: Jet boat. Cadet Corbett, go ahead.
4: Corbett.

0: This is Major Connell. Has Cadet Astro returned yet?
1: Why, no, sir. Haven't you found him?
0: No, the only trace of him is his belt communicator. I found it on the floor of a cave about 100 yards in.
1: How could he lose his communicator?
0: I don't know, but this looks like trouble. You and Manning join me here and bring along an emergency kit.
1: Very well, sir. Be right there. With the three of us searching, we ought to find him in no time.
0: I wouldn't be too sure of that. From what I've seen, this cave is so big you could put Space Academy in one corner and never see it. So you can imagine what would happen to a mere man.
2: There's a narrow ledge leading down to the bottom of the cave, boys. If Astro went down, he had to go this way.
3: Lead the way, sir. We're right behind you.
2: You can see the whole cave from here.
4: Jumping Jupiter, I never dreamed it was this big.
3: Why, it must be 20 miles across and a mile deep from top to bottom.
4: And the floor is rock, not ice. And look at the way the walls shimmer with light.
3: Like they were studded with a million tiny light beams.
2: Yes. In our wildest dreams, we didn't hope for this. But its size makes it that much more difficult to find Astro.
3: I'll say. 400 square miles to cover. To find one guy, 6 feet tall.

0: right, boys. We're on the floor of the cave. From this point, we have to separate. Corbett.
1: Yes, sir.
0: You take a red flare and go to the left. Manning.
2: Yes, sir.
0: Take a yellow flare and go to the right. I'll take a blue one and cut across the middle of the cave. Now, take your time and keep your eyes open. If you find any trace of Astro, ignite your flare. Any questions?
3: No questions, sir.
2: All clear, sir.
0: One thing more. Return to this point in 3.5 hours.
2: Why the time limit, sir? Aren't we going to keep looking until we find Astro?
3: If we don't find him in 3.5 hours, Manning, there'll be no rush. Astro's oxygen will be gone, and he won't know the difference.
2: Blasted, if anything happens to that balloon...
0: Save it, Manning. Now you know what can happen when you disobey an order. All right.

0: No luck, huh, Major?
1: No, not a thing, Corbett. How about you?
0: Same here, sir. No footprints, not a sign of him.
1: Where's Manning?
0: Well, I guess he's still looking, sir. I just can't understand it. Astro wouldn't wander off like that.
1: I know, Corbett. It's almost as if he dropped right off this ice-packed planet.
0: You think he might have fallen in one of the ice crevices in a way that we couldn't see him?
1: It's possible, Corbett, but I don't...
0: Major, look!
1: What?
0: A flare. It's Roger. He must have found Astro. Come on!

0: Take it easy, boys.
1: Easy. Hold him up. Slowly.
0: That's it.
1: Tie the rope to that big rock, Roger. I've got Astro by the shoulders.
2: Okay. Hang on to him.
1: I'll give you a hand. Get him over the edge.
2: Thanks,
1: Major.
3: There. He's safe now.
4: Manning, get an emergency oxygen flask hooked up to his space helmet. Hurry.
5: Yes, sir.
3: His face is almost blue with cold. I guess being wedged in that crevice for 4 hours cut off the heating units in his spaceship.
4: No, Corbett, he's not suffering from cold. That's suffocation. That's what happens when you can't breathe.
3: Oh, give him some more oxygen, Roger. I think he's beginning to open his eyes.
2: Right. Come on, Astro, old boy. Breathe deep.
4: He's getting it now. There. He's starting to breathe deeply.
2: Hey. What? What's going on?
4: Take it easy, sir. Breathe evenly and slowly. That's it.
2: Oh, boy. Does that oxygen feel good?
4: Corbett, you and Manning go back to the jet boat and fly it in here. We've got to get Astro out of this icebox.
3: Okay, sir.
2: Yeah, we'll get this Venusian lummox back where he can be warmed up. Just a little of your hot air will do, Roger.
4: It sounds to me like you're better already. Well, don't just stand there, boys. Blast off. Get that jet boat ready.
3: Roger, this ought to teach you a lesson about obeying orders.
2: Oh, don't say a word, Tom. I feel smaller than a Martian mouse.
3: Yeah? I've heard you say that before.
2: Well, this time I mean it.
3: Now, here's the cave entrance. Let's get that jet boat ready.
2: Yeah, brother, it's good to see open space again. Hey, Tom, what's that noise?
3: I don't know.
2: Jumping Jupiter, the whole mountain's starting to shake.
3: Roger, it's an avalanche. Tons of ice coming down on top of us.
2: Come on, let's get...

0: 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So stand by.
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0: finding Astro alive but wedged in an ice crevice inside the huge cave on Pluto, Tom and Roger helped Major Connell release him, and then left the cave to get the jet boat to carry their friend back to the Polaris. However, just as they stepped out of the mouth of the cave, an avalanche thundered down on them. Hundreds of tons of snow and ice threatening burial and instant death.
1: Come on, Roger. Run! Run!
2: I can't make it, Tom. I'm through.
1: Hit that truck quick. Here it comes. Roger. Roger.
2: Tom?
1: You all right?
2: I guess so, but I don't see how we got...
1: Check your spacesuit. Make sure it isn't torn.
2: No. Everything's okay. Jumping Jupiter. Look, Tom, the mouth of the cave. It's buried.
1: Oh, no. An Astro and Major Colonel are trapped inside.

0: Come on, Roger. Keep digging. We've got to get through this ice.
1: Tom, I can't. I can't lift the ice anymore.
2: All right. Take a breather.
1: If there was only some way we could find out if Astro and the Major are okay.
2: The only way is to cut through.
1: It's impossible, Tom. We've been at it for 2 hours and haven't even made a dent in it.
2: Say, maybe there's some way we could melt this stuff.
1: I don't see how, Tom. We haven't got any kind of heat available, and if we did, we couldn't sustain it long enough to cut all the way through.
2: The Polaris could.
1: The Polaris?
2: Suppose we bring the ship here and turn her stern exhaust on that pile of ice.
1: Hey, it might work, Tom. It's about the only thing we can do. If we don't get inside that cave soon, Astro and the Major are done for.
3: Hello, Roger. We're getting pretty close to the cave. Stand by rocket controls.
4: Okay, Tom. Power deck ready.
3: I'll bring the Polaris right over the pile of ice and reduce velocity thrusts until Pluto's gravity pull and the thrust of the rockets are equal.
4: Sounds good to me, Tom.
3: Right. We're closing in now. Fire rockets just enough to make us hover, Roger.
4: Power coming up.
3: Nice going. We're holding right over the ice. Our exhaust blast ought to make it evaporate soon.
4: How's it doing, Tom?
3: We have to get closer. Reduce your thrust just a notch.
4: How's that?
3: Right on the nose, Roger.
4: Is it really melting the stuff?
3: It just disappears. Another minute and we should be through.
4: Great. Old man Pluto's getting the first hot foot in umpty billion years.
5: Honestly, boys, when I saw that rocket exhaust flame burning through that pile of ice, I didn't know whether to be happy or scared.
6: Yeah, it reminded me of the ancient dragons in fairy tales.
5: It was a nice job, boys, and you were just in time. Our oxygen was just about gone.
6: Well, thank heavens it only took a couple of minutes for the heat from the exhaust to get rid of the ice. At first, I thought it was Manning shooting off his mouth again.
7: Major, will the cave fit the needs of the expedition?
5: Oh, completely, Corbett. And as soon as I send a report back to Space Academy, a fleet of space freighters will leave with equipment and supplies to establish the base.
7: Say, Skipper.
5: Yes?
7: Isn't it the usual thing to name a new discovery after the discoverer?
5: Why, yes, it is, Manning. The name will be recorded with the Solar Council.
7: Well, what do you know? A new base named after me. Just think, Astro. Now you can tell your grandchildren you knew the first great explorer of Pluto. The hero who established Manning Colony.
5: Correction, Manning. The Polaris Colony.
6: I'll sure tell my grandchildren about that.
7: Cheer up, Roger. We'll name the garbage dump after you.
8: Ah, go blow your jets.
9: Miss the next action-packed adventure with Tom Corbett, Space Cadet, when Astro is suddenly threatened by a spaceman's most dreaded disease and undergoes a dangerous trial in space. 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Brought to you by Kellogg's Pep, the build-up wheat cereal. Tom Corbett, Space Cadet, starring Frankie Thomas, can also be seen on television and appears in the comic sections of many of America's leading newspapers. Look for it daily and in weekend editions. Featured in today's cast were Jan Merlin, Al Markham, and Barry Kroger. Today's program was written by Richard Jessup, directed by Drex Hines. Jackson Beck speaking.
10: Kellogg's Raisin Bran has a secret. 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
9: Kellogg's Pep, the build-up wheat cereal. invites you to rocket into the future with... Stand by to raise ship. Blast off minus 5, 4, 3, 2, 1, 0. As rolling rockets blast off to distant planets and far-flung stars, we take you to the age of the conquest of space.

0: clear of the asteroid belt. Resume scanner watch for Captain Parker and the missing rocket scout. Attention, crew. Attention, crew.
1: Manned by Captain Strong and his crew of space cadets, the rocket cruiser Polaris blasts through the blackness of the void, combing millions of miles of empty space for the missing rocket scout 4J9, unreported for almost 3 days. On the control deck, Tom Corbett and his skipper guide their powerful ship on an erratic search orbit, tracking down every target on the radar scanners, checking every wandering meteor. But as the hours pass, the search seems to grow more and more hopeless, and the reports from Roger Manning on the radar bridge topside become more and more discouraging.
2: Radar bridge control deck.
3: Control deck aye. Go ahead, Roger.
2: Nothing in this area, Tom. Not even space dust.
3: Did we cover this whole sector?
2: Backwards and forwards and inside out.
3: All right. Stand by for orders. Captain Strong.
4: I heard him, Tom. Let me speak to him.
3: Right, sir. Here's the skipper, Roger.
4: Hello, Manning.
2: Aye, sir.
4: Where are we now?
2: Approaching the orbit of Jupiter, 3 degrees above the plane of the ecliptic.
4: All right. Rack up a new heading toward Ganymede and get it down to me.
2: Aye, aye, sir. And 2 shakes of a space worm's eyelash. Radar bridge up.
4: Tom, call Astro and tell him to cut speed to 1/4.
3: Aye, sir. Control deck to power deck. Check in.
5: Power deck, aye.
3: Ease her off, Astro. 1/4 space speed.
5: We found anything?
3: No, Astro. Preparing to change course.
5: Oh, okay. 1/4 it is. 1/4 as ordered, Tom.
3: Right.
5: But listen, Tom.
3: What? I know, but I guess we'll search until we're sure of one thing.
5: What's that?
3: That Captain Parker is either alive

0: Tom. Commander Arkwright feels that further search is useless. He's ordering us back to Earth.
1: Oh, no, sir, not yet.
0: Orders are orders, Tom. Notify Manning to plot a new course back to Earth.
1: Yes, sir.
2: Radar bridge control deck.
1: Control deck, aye. What is it, Rog? I was just going to call you.
2: Listen, Tom, I don't know whether I'm seeing spots in front of my eyes or not, but I'm getting a blip on my scanner.
1: Well, you've had them before. Probably a meteorite, just a space hobo.
0: Manning, feed it down here on the control deck screen. Let me have a look at it.
2: Aye, sir, here it is.
0: Tom, that's no meteor. That space hobo is a jet boat.
1: A jet boat? It must belong to the rocket scout.
0: Right. And Captain Parker must be on it. Break out the spacesuits, Tom. You and I are blasting over there in our own jet boat.

0: Tom. 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
0: 2 degrees starboard.
1: Aye, sir.
0: Steady now. Coming up on her. Magnetic couplers. Nice work, Tom. Our airlocks are in conjunction. Cut all jet power.
1: All ready to go aboard, sir.
0: Right. I'll open the airlocks.
1: I'll open the other portal, sir.
0: Right.
1: Okay, sir. We can climb in.
0: Come on. Be careful, Tom.
1: Okay, we're over now.
2: Parker! Parker!
1: See him anywhere, sir?
0: No.
2: Parker! Parker, where are you?
1: Pilot's compartment is empty, sir.
0: So is the rest of the cabin, Tom. The boat is empty.
1: Empty? Then what happened to

0: return to the exciting adventures of Tom Corbett, Space Cadet, in just a moment, so stand by. Hear that? Do you know what that sound is? It's a pioneer of the skies striking out for new worlds to conquer. You're listening to the blazing roar of a jet plane.
1: You fellas and girls, when you grow up, there will be new frontiers to conquer, new challenges, new discoveries in the air age of tomorrow.
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0: 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Pep. And stay tuned for the big news about the swell prize you get in every package of Kellogg's Pep.

0: Searching through the endless darkness of space for Captain Parker and the missing rocket scout 4J9, Captain Strong and the space cadets have finally found his emergency jet boat, drifting aimlessly near the orbit of Jupiter. But when Tom and Captain Strong board the boat, they find it empty.
1: What do you suppose could have happened to him, Captain Strong? Think he abandoned ship?
2: No, not at all. As a matter of fact, I don't think Parker ever blasted off in this boat.
1: What?
2: The food lockers are still full of emergency rations. Well, there's water in the tanks. The oxygen supply is full.
1: Then maybe the boat was launched by accident.
2: No, hardly. The controls are set for automatic flight in what looks to me like a wide orbit around Jupiter.
1: Then Parker simply jettisoned the boat?
2: Yes, but for a reason, of course. He was leaving it as a sort of marker or signpost.
1: Hey, not bad. But then he should have left some kind of a message.
2: Oh, he did. Right here on the control panel, in the logbook.
1: What's he say?
2: Rocket Scout 4J9 hit by meteor, losing reaction mass, communications out, only enough fuel left to reach Jupiter.
1: Jupiter? Oh, no, he didn't.
2: Only chance will be he crash landing on surface of Jupiter, leaving jet boat and message, praying you will find me, signed Mitch Parker, Captain, Rocket Scout 4J9.
1: What a choice he had. To die in space or land on Jupiter, the worst planet in the whole solar system.
2: And this message is dated 4 days ago, Tom.
1: 4 days? He can never survive on Jupiter that long.
2: No, if he even reached it. Well, come on. Let's get back to the Polaris. We've got some heavy blasting to do.
3: Hey, Roger. Roger.
4: Yeah, what do you want, Astro?
3: Any word from the skipper and Tom? They've been on that jet boat for 15 minutes now.
4: I'll say there's word. The skipper just called me. They're on the way back, and he's ordered me to rack up a new heading. Straight for Jupiter.
3: Jupiter? Oh, no. After all the times they've told us to avoid that planet like a plague.
2: Manning, have you got that heading?
4: Oh, yes, Captain Strong, but,
2: But what, Manning?
4: Well, you're not serious, are you, sir?
3: We're really going to land on Jupiter?
2: Now, look, Captain Parker had to sit down on Jupiter. I'm sure he would have preferred a nice, warm, civilized place like Earth or Venus or Mars, but he had no choice. And if by some remote miracle he's been able to survive the storms, cold, and the miserable freezing nights, we're going to find him. Is that clear?
3: Yes, sir.
4: Sure is, sir.
2: Then man your stations. We blast in...

0: check in.
1: Control that guy.
0: Tom, I'm getting a signal from the surface of Jupiter.
1: What?
0: I can hardly make it out through all the static, but I'm sure it's a radio signal.
2: Manning, this is Captain Strong. Feed it down here, quick.
0: Here it is, sir.
3: Can you make anything out of it, sir?
2: Oh, it's a lot of hash, but it's a radio signal, all right.
0: I think someone down there is trying to get through, sir. But I can't make it out. It's so garbled.
2: Well, we'll cut closer to the surface. Maybe the signal will come in stronger, and we can find out where it's coming from. Hello, Power Deck. Give me full space speed. We're going in.

0: is the strongest the signal has been. Parker must be on Jupiter somewhere. Tom, tell Astro and Manning to stand by their intercoms. I want to talk to all of them.
1: Aye, sir. Attention crew, stand by. Skipper wants to talk to us.
2: Astro standing by. What's up, Junior?
1: Stop wasting time, Rog. You'll find out soon enough.
2: My, making noises like a real headshot again.
0: All right, fellas, pay attention. Now, this is a decision for all of us to make. There is reason to believe that Captain Parker is alive on Jupiter. The strength of the signal indicates he's somewhere in the area directly below us.
2: Well, what are we waiting for, sir? Let's get him.
0: Now, let me tell you a few things about Jupiter first, Manning. Even though it's a giant planet, it whirls on its axis like a top. Now, this action creates storms that make our hurricanes on Earth seem like spring breezes.
2: After listening to Manning, sir, big winds never bother us anymore. Very funny.
0: Now, pay attention. This is nothing to joke about. The days are only 6 hours long, and it's plenty cold. But when night falls, it becomes so cold that no living thing can exist on its surface for more than 20 minutes.
2: Nice friendly planet.
0: No, I'm not through yet. Gravity on Jupiter is 2.5 times that of Earth. So every step you'll take, you'll feel as if you're dragging a ton of plutonium. And finally, the atmosphere is full of noxious gases, methane and ammonia. Now, what do you say?
1: Only one thing I can think of, sir. When do we land?
0: Do you all feel that way?
2: I always wanted to pick up some weight. I'll gain 300 pounds in no time.
0: How about you, Manning?
2: You'll need help in keeping these jokers out of trouble, sir. Count me in.
0: Thanks, boys. Then stand by for landing.
1: Ready or not, Jupiter, here we come. Well, we're down, sir.
0: Oh, that was a rough one.
2: You mean we made it? We're still in one piece?
1: Yeah, Roger. Spaceman's luck was riding with us.
3: I don't know how you did it, Captain Strong. I've been holding my breath for the last 30 seconds.
4: I told you guys I'd bring you down okay.
3: Uh-huh. Thanks, Manning.
0: All right, now, let's get to work. Tom, see if you can raise Parker's ship.
1: Aye, sir. Rocket Cruiser Polaris to Rocket Scout 4J9. Rocket Cruiser Polaris to Rocket Scout 4J9. Come in. Come in, Captain Parker.
5: Nothing at all, sir. Just a lot of electronic interference.
0: I was afraid of that. Corbett and Manning, break out your thermal suits and storm gear. We'll have a look around outside. I'll meet you at the airlock.
1: Aye, aye, sir.
0: And don't forget your respirators. You won't last 30 seconds in that methane and ammonia atmosphere.
3: Captain Strong, what about me?
0: Somebody has to stay aboard the ship, Astro, and you're it.
4: How do you rate all these soft jobs, Astro? Doping off in here while we freeze out there on this overgrown iceberg.
3: Turn off the space gas. If he told you to stay in here, you'd have griped your head off.
4: Blow your jets. The skipper's taking me along because he wants to be sure of finding Captain Parker, that's all.
3: Manning, your hot air should raise the temperature of Jupiter enough to make it a tropical paradise. Go on now, blast off.
6: Captain, I'm beat. Can't we rest a while? My legs feel like dead weights. I can hardly drag them.
7: Yeah. I'm in the same orbit, sir.
0: All right. We'll stop for a minute. I'm tired myself. Well, it's no wonder. We each weigh about 450 pounds.
6: 450 pounds? I ought to start reducing.
7: The only thing you ought to reduce is the size of your head.
6: One more crack like that and I'll reduce the number of your teeth.
0: Are you fellas at it again?
7: I guess we're a little tired, sir. Sorry.
0: Well, just rest here while I look around.
6: What does he think he's going to see through that electronic viewer? All we're looking for is a bunch of static. This entire mission's been a wild goose chase from the start.
7: Hold it, Roger. The skipper's waving at us and pointing at something. Give me that viewer.
6: Here.
7: Yeah. I see it. It's a spaceship. Of all the blind luck, we've found it.
6: I don't believe it. Let me look. Jumping Jupiter. What do you know? I brought the Polaris right to it.
0: Come on, boys. We have only 2 hours of daylight left. And that ship is over a mile away.
6: A mile? I can cover that in no seconds flat.
7: Yeah, on Earth you can, but not on Jupiter.
0: Well, let's go. Here we are, boys. We made it.
7: I don't see how.
6: Me either.
0: Now, give me a hand here. I've got to open the airlock.
7: Come on, Rog. Crack away some of this ice.
6: Yeah.
0: A little more on this side, boys, and the airlock will be free.
7: I've got it!
6: All right. Now, let's hope it'll open. There it goes. Try this side, quick. And don't fall, or we'll need a derrick to pick you up.
8: Step it up, will you, Junior? Let's get out of this cold.
1: Outer portal cleared, sir.
6: I close it. I'll equalize the pressure.
8: Pressure system sounds like it's in good shape, so the hull isn't sprung.
6: Well, thank goodness for that.
7: Pressure equalized.
6: All right, boys. You can remove your masks now, and let's go.
4: These scouts aren't very big. We won't have far to look.
6: All right, this way. Pilot's compartment is up forward.
4: Look at all those sacks of mail. An awful lot of people aren't going to get letters.
5: No, we'd never be able to transfer all this stuff ourselves.
6: Tom, give me your space light, quick.
5: Oh, here you are, sir. Hey, look! On the floor of the flight compartment.
6: Why, it's Parker.
5: He's not moving.
8: Great Ganymede, is he?
6: Oh, he's still alive, Manning, but he's in a bad way. We've got to get him back to the Polaris.
8: Oh, we can't carry him. Not under this gravity.
6: We've got to, somehow. On the ball, fellows.
8: Hey, can't we stop a minute? This is murder.
6: No, Manning. Keep moving. Every minute out here lessens Parker's chances.
8: It's getting dark. Awfully fast, Captain Strong.
6: But that's another reason to move. No one can survive out here at night. Now get rolling.
8: Hey, what's that?
7: Captain Strong, look! Up there on top of those mountains!
8: I must be seeing things. The mountains are blowing their tops.
6: It's the hydrogen in the methane atmosphere uniting with the sodium in the mountainside.
7: The ground! It's moving!
8: An earthquake! Get down flat! Quick!
6: No, don't! You'll never get up again! Come on, both of you! Get in a huddle! We'll lean on each other and brace ourselves! It's our only chance!
1: 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So stand by. Hold everything. 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

0: finding Captain Parker in the wreckage of his rocket scout on the surface of Jupiter, Tom, Roger, and Captain Strong tried desperately to carry the unconscious man back to their rocket cruiser, the Polaris. But they have to fight the overwhelming gravity force on the planet. Gravity that adds almost 300 pounds to their weight, making each step a tremendous effort. Then suddenly, halfway back to the Polaris, the surrounding mountains seem to explode, and the ground heaves and shakes beneath their feet.
1: Hang on, boys! Try not to fall down!
2: This planet's gone crazy!
3: How long will this last, Captain Strong?
1: There's no way of telling. Maybe seconds. Maybe hours.
2: Captain, I can't take much more of this.
1: Well, you've got to, Manning.
2: Hey, look! The ground is opening up!
4: We're dead, Docs! Run for it!
1: No, wait!
5: Jumping jets! That chasm opened up right behind us.
2: 2 feet closer and we would have dropped through.
1: Listen, boys. Those explosions, they're dying down.
5: Guess the worst of it is over, sir.
1: Yeah, temporarily. They'll start again. So let's get moving while we still have the chance. The next earthquake may wreck the Polaris.

0: By the rings of Saturn, I never thought you fellas would make it.
1: What's the matter? Think we're a bunch of sissies?
2: Hey, what's the matter with you, Roger?
0: You're talking like you had a mouthful of hot potatoes.
1: My face, it's just cold, that's all. I haven't thawed out yet.
0: Well, at last we found something to keep him quiet.
3: All right, boys. All right. Man your stations. Those mountaintops are starting to flare again.
1: Gangway, I've had enough of that routine.
0: Rocket motors are warmed up and ready, sir.
3: Right. 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
0: You bet, sir.
3: Strap in, Tom.
2: Yes, sir. But what about Captain Parker?
3: Oh, he's pretty sick. I think he'll pull through. He's asleep now, down in my cabin. All right, now, stand by for blastoff.
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2: Gyros on, sir. Honestly, Skipper, I never thought we'd ever get off Jupiter alive.
3: I had some very strong doubts myself. 5 seconds to blast off. Four.
2: Goodbye, Jupiter.
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0: miss the next action-packed adventure with Tom Corbett and the Space Cadets on Tuesday, when danger and death strike from the void in the mystery of the Space Station of Danger. 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Tom Corbett, Space Cadet, starring Frankie Thomas, can also be seen on television and appears in the comic sections of many of America's leading newspapers. 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Featured in the cast are Al Markham as Astro, Jan Merlin as Roger Manning, and Edward Bryce as Captain Strong. Today's program was written by Jack Weinstock and Willie Gilbert, directed by Drex Hines. Jackson Beck speaking.
1: Kellogg's Raisin Bran has a secret. Kellogg's Raisin Bran has a secret.
2: And what a secret! In Kellogg's Raisin Bran, the tasty raisins are dipped in honeycomb. That means plumper, more tender raisins, along with delicious golden crisp bran flakes, both fruit and cereal, all in one box. And no other raisin brand but Kellogg's gives you the tender goodness of raisins dipped in honeycomb. That's Kellogg's secret. So for your breakfast, make sure you get Kellogg's, because
1: Kellogg's Raisin Bran has a secret.
2: This program has come to you from New York. 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
3: Tarzan of the Apes, a character of Edgar Rice Burroughs' famous book, in reality is the son of a titled English couple, Lord and Lady Greystoke, who were put ashore by a mutinous crew in the jungles of West Africa. The maroon couple were left with tools and firearms, and Tarzan's mother and father built the little hut in which Tarzan is born a year afterward. It's the night of their little son's first birthday. Lord and Lady Greystoke are sitting in their rude but strongly built home. Around them lies the jungle, dark, mysterious, teeming with great sinister shapes, mocking with dreadful quiet through the night. The roar of a lion tells that the mighty monarch of the forest has made his kill. And from farther away can be heard the hideous laughing cry of the hyenas, echoing the lion's thunderous roar. The wind rustles the leaves of the trees outside. Both are startled.
4: What's that, John?
5: Yes. Yes. I heard it, too. Oh. Oh, it's only the wind in the trees, dear.
4: It gave me rather a start.
5: It did me, too, for a moment. Silly as both fathers. Nothing short of a herd of elephants could force its way in here. I confess a bit of pride. This place is built like a vault.
4: Oh, John, I know we're safe enough, but sometimes I don't think I can stand it a moment longer. It's the night. They're dreadful. There, that's what I mean. All night long, the jungle seems to threaten us. And those hyenas, oh, that hideous cry of theirs. The laugh of a maniac. They seem to be jeering at us. Though someday...
5: Now, Alice, get hold of yourself. You can't let go this way. You'll go mad. You have to hold tight, dear. For him.
4: For him. Oh, he's a year old today, John.
5: Yes, a year old and as sound as a nut. Sleeps through gunshots and everything.
4: He's a darling, isn't he, John? I'm the picture of you.
5: Nothing of the sort. He looks exactly like you.
4: Oh,
5: yes, he does, dear. Why, he has your eyes and that sweet little smile of his.
4: Oh.
5: Why, that's exactly like you, dear. There. He can't get it. Here's the tight. I'll pop the beggar from the ladder.
4: John, he'll burst the door down. I know he will. Look at the bar.
5: Hush. Turn down that lamp so if I can get a bead on the beggar through here.
4: All right. There. Don't get your face He's too close to the lattice. He makes right through.
5: There. He's through here. He's a big brute.
4: I don't want to look. Shoot him, John. Shoot him.
5: There, dear. Hold steady. We'll have a lion's skin to wrap the baby in.
4: Hurry, John. Hurry. Every time he claws the door, it gives terribly.
5: Lord, he must be hungry to come up this way.
4: Oh, his eyes. They're terrible. And those horrible teeth. Oh.
5: Stand away from my arm. Oh. I put that one right down his throat. Another one will settle him. There. That finishes the liar. It's all over, dear. Why, he's as dead as a door now. Don't be frightened.
4: Oh, John. I'm sorry to go to pieces this way. Really, I am, but... you know, the last few days... I've had a terrible premonition that something would happen. It's all silly, I know, but... oh, I can't escape this dreadful feeling.
5: You're just nervous, that's all. Why, any day now, we'll wake up and find a boat in the bay. And you and I and the little chap there will go sailing back to England.
4: Oh, it's been 2 years now, and there's been no boat. 2 terrible years, John.
5: Why, Alice, I can't understand this in you at all. Oh, buck up, my girl. Don't let it get you this way.
4: Oh, I'm sorry, John. It's like a terrible threat hanging over. Listen to the jungle now.
5: Why, there isn't a sound.
4: No. That shock quieted them for a little while. But the silences are the worst of all. The silence means... that something awful and dreadful is passing through the jungle.
5: Yeah. Your silence is broken for you. A panther.
4: Oh, John. I hate to show the white feather like this. And I shan't do it again. Now, there. That's a promise.
5: White feather? Oh, why, rot. You've been marvelous, Alice. This infernal jungle is bound to get you once in a while. Come on, kiss me and forget it.
4: Gladly, sir. John. Which one of our neighbors is that?
5: A boy.
4: It's the apes I hate worst of all. They're so human and yet so far from human. Those long, powerful arms. Their awkward gait and the terrific speed in which they swing and leap from branch to branch.
5: They are nasty beggars.
4: That one you shot yesterday. Oh, those nasty, close-set eyes and yellow fangs.
5: Come on now. Oh, forget it.
3: Again the cry of a huge bull ape. A brutish creature of terrible strength and awful temper. The ape has suddenly gone mad, raging, foaming mad, with that peculiar madness which suddenly seizes bull apes and quickly passes. He's running rampant among his people. The younger and lighter apes are scampering to the highest branches. Kayla, a young female, comes into the clearing. Her baby is clinging to her neck. She doesn't know. She doesn't know that Bolat has gone into one of his terrible rages. Bolat sighs her. The others yell hoarse cries of warning. He's bearing down on her. She leaps from branch to branch. He has her by the ankle. She breaks loose. Up the tree she goes. Bolat behind her. She makes a terrific leap to another tree. She makes it. The jar tears her baby's grip loose from its mother's neck. It falls. Falls to the ground with a thud. Bolat's roaring grows fainter, fainter, as he hurls his powerful body through the trees. That bull ape is certainly doing a lot of boasting tonight.
4: He sounds very close, John.
5: Oh, he's miles away. Those bull apes have tremendous lung power.
4: Beastly sound.
5: Yes.
4: John, it's getting a little cold. I think perhaps we'd better build a small fire. Baby sneezed this morning.
5: All right. I want to go out and drag that lion into the shed anyway before the hyenas get at the skin.
4: John, have you noticed how deathly still the jungle has suddenly become.
5: Just a log. Where's the axe?
4: Over there in the corner. Just a few sticks will do, John. Just enough to keep the chill off.
5: Righto. Be back in a second.
4: Aren't you going to take your rifle?
5: Oh, I hardly need it. Just going out to the shed. I'll leave the door open. The light will keep any animals away.
4: All right.
5: You know, every time I open the latch on this door, I'm impressed with myself. Well, it's quite an invention, Alice.
4: Yes, dear. I have admired it before.
5: Oh, no.
4: Now run along and get the wood.
5: Yes, all right, dear. The sound of Greystoke's axe echoes through the strangely silent jungle. Greystoke doesn't notice the fearful tenseness of the silence. The jungle is cringing away from a monstrous shadow which moves ominously through the hushed and fearful night. A huge ape comes to the clearing. It is Borat, the crazed derelict of the jungle. He halts. His insane, bloodshot eyes catch sight of the unsuspecting Greystoke. They gleam hatred from beneath his shaggy brows. He bares his fangs as though in a horrid snarl, but no sound comes from his great throat. Slowly, noiselessly, the 350 pounds of stifled rage moves across the clearing. Bolt upright, his mighty arms dangling loose at his side. A shadow falls across the log which Greystoke is chopping. He looks up into the beastly snarling face of the brute. The ape makes a lunge at Greystoke.
6: Has closed the door.
5: Greystoke raises his axe, brings it down with terrific force. The ape catches the axe in his terrible hands and flings it from him. With bared fangs, he leaps at Greystoke.
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3: We continue with Edgar Rice Burroughs' famous story, Tarzan of the Apes. Greystoke throws himself flat on his face. The ape lunges past. Greystoke regains his feet. The ape is faster. Greystoke is running for the hut. The great ape in one powerful leap cuts him off. It's too late. Those horrible hairy hands are reaching for him. Greystoke turns. His face is a horrible mask of terror. He looks into those inflamed, raging eyes. Borat voices a terrible cry. A cry dreadful to hear. He springs. The man crushes his fist into the hairy face. It serves only to infuriate the brute. The huge mouth of the ape opens. His yellow fangs gleam. Greystoke struggles futilely to escape the mighty clutch. The hot, fetid breath of the bull ape is on the man's face. It's the end. There's no chance now. A shot. From where? The great ape screams with pain. Slowly, the great body sags until it drops on all fours, motionless. Greystoke watches the flame go out of the great beast's eyes. With a sighing grunt, the great man-beast of the forest topples over dead. Its jaws fall open. Its eyes grow cold, glazed. For a moment, Greystoke stands in frozen horror and wonderment. Then slowly realization dawns on him. His wife had shot the brute. He whirls and staggers to the cabin.
10: Alice. It's all right, dear. You shot him. Oh, Alice. Where's the water? Where's the water?
4: It has got me.
10: There, darling, there. Everything is all right. It's all over, dear. I'm safe. And the brute is dead.
4: Oh, the beast. The beast.
10: Now, steady now. Everything is all right. He's dead, dear. Don't get excited. Relax, Alice. You're a little hysterical, that's all. Just a little hysterical.
3: While Greystoke is trying to soothe his wife, Miles away from the little hut on the seashore, the death cry of Bolat came to the keen ears of the ape tribe. Some of the apes are grubbing at the roots of trees. Young are tumbling over each other in the clearing. Some are swinging indolently from branch to branch in search of fruit. The cry reaches their ears. All pause. All are silent for a moment. They recognize the death cry of one of their kind. As though of one accord, they gather in the clearing. The females and young chatter excitedly. The males grumble. The hair on the back of their squat, powerful necks bristles. They hold a chaotic conference. One giant beast assumes command. He is Kerchak. Another male of huge proportion disputes him. In a few moments, one of the two bestial half-men will be the ruler. The other will be a torn and battered victim. The two contestants stand facing each other. The tribe makes a great circle. The greater of the apes emits a fearful cry, which echoes through the jungle to silence all within hearing distance with its ferocity. It is a challenge. With a snarl of rage and hatred, the smaller one hurls himself upon his opponent, burying his fangs deep into the other's shoulder. With a cry of rage and maddening pain, the greater ape smashes the other in the face with his open hand. Without a pause, without mercy, he's upon him again, fighting for a hold. The smaller ape is more agile. He eludes for a moment, but only for a moment. He's upon him again. Again, the smaller ape sidesteps him out with a savage blow. The greater ape catches his arm, breaks it with a snap. Howling with pain, the smaller ape turns to stand the other close charge. He knows it'll be his last. He's still on his feet, only by the intensity of his dogged animal will. Triumphant, snarling, horrible to see, the brute advances. The others attack as futile against him. The fighting arms affect him not at all. With a roar, the great beast is upon him again. Gasping, he sinks to defeat. The victor picks up the battered form and hurls it to the earth again and again and again. Then, satisfied, he voices his cry of victory, telling the jungle that he is the ruler of the tribe. No one disputes his claim. The rest of the tribe resume their chattering. The new ruler is issuing his first command. He gestures, grumbles. They all understand and take to the trees after him as he starts off through the jungle on his way from whence came the dying cry of Bolat. And in the little hut that Lord and Lady Greystoke built, we find that Alice has recovered from her fright.
4: Oh, John, John, you're alive. But it's only good fortune that you are. That was a lucky shot.
10: Well, that was a good shot, whether from good luck or good marksmanship.
4: Oh, how I hate the jungle.
10: No, no, Alice. That probably won't happen again in a million years. But this is the first time one of those beggars has even really attacked us, you know.
4: Yes, I know. But I'm so tired of being afraid. And I'm even more fearful since the baby came.
10: No, hush, dear. As long as we're in the hut, we're safe. It was foolish of me not to have taken my rifle when I went out. I'll be more careful after this. And there won't be a thing for you to worry about, dear. Not a thing.
4: John, dear, will you please see what's the matter with him?
10: Righto. What is it, lad? Any complaints to make?
4: Is he covered up?
10: To the eyes? Oh, I see. He's sleeping on that wooden doll I made for him. And he finds it jolly uncomfortable, too. There. How's that? Fine. Now go to sleep and let me hear no more out of you. Oh, is that so? Well, tell me about it in the morning.
4: John, have you ever wondered what the baby will be like when he grows up?
10: Very much like any other English boy, I imagine.
4: Oh, no, he won't. Not living in the jungle all his life.
10: Nonsense, dear. He isn't going to live in the jungle all his life. Why, long before it's time for him to go to school, we'll be picked up. It's only a matter of time.
4: 2 years. And not even a sight of a ship. No. I'm afraid that your optimism

0: When Greystoke stepped to the door he was never to close, he came face to face with a tribe of brutish, hairy figures.
1: Oh. Alice! My rifle! Quick!
0: In an agony of haste, John tried to close the door in the face of the great apes, but they thrust it open without effort and stood for a moment, blinking in the light.
1: Alice! The rifle! Hurry! On the table! Don't come near! Throw it! No! Don't bring it! Throw it! I can catch it!
0: One great elf tumbles over dead. The other, maddened with fright and rage, surge into the room, overturning tables and chairs. The gun is wrenched from Greystoke's hand. An ape is peering into the crypt. A feeble cry is heard. Kayla, the great female ape who still clutches the body of her dead baby to her breast, lets out a cry. She drops her baby into the crib and snatches the human baby. Clutching little Lord Greystoke to her shaggy breast, she huddles with him in the corner, protecting him from the fury of the tribe as they demolish the contents of the hut. Hours later, the cabin was silent. The jungle had taken its toll. Kayla, the great she-ape, departing, bears alive and wailing the little son of Lord and Lady Greystoke into the jungle fastness, where a strange destiny awaits this boy, who will become the mighty Tarzan of the apes.
2: Again we bring you another chapter of Edgar Rice Burroughs' amazing history of Tarzan of the Apes. The astounding record of a superman who became the master of beasts and the mighty monarch of the African jungle. By the grace of a kindly God and the tender care of Kayla, at whose breast the little son of Lord and Lady Greystoke was nourished, Tarzan grew to young manhood. From his natural parents, he had inherited fineness and intelligence. And from his foster mother, Kayla, and the ape tribe, he had acquired tremendous strength, amazing agility, and animal cunning. And some 20 years since his abduction, we find Tarzan swinging through the jungles, a young man, splendid both in his youth and manhood. Carelessly, Tarzan's body swings from branch to branch. There's an easy grace about his perilous leaps and accurate catches as he progresses from limb to limb, which suggests both the assurance of the ape and the flowing rhythmic grace of a trained trapeze artist executing an often rehearsed feat of daring. Tarzan is off on a holiday. He's returning to the one place in the entire jungle that is his own, a place he had discovered long ago, a tiny hut on the shore of the great water. It has taken him many years to learn how to manipulate the odd mechanical thing which had swung open to him the door of that hut, which he would have been surprised to learn was the home of his mother and father and his birthplace. However, the door of that hut had opened to him more than the interior of the rude cabin which Lord Greystoke had built for his wife and son. It had taught him that he was an M-A-N, not an A-P-E. It had taught him to read and write after a fashion. For hour after hour, year after year, he had pored over the first primer which he found there. But perhaps more important to his physical being and survival, it had given him access to the hunting knife which hung at his side and the locket which dangled from his throat. Occasionally, Tarzan left the ape tribe and ventured to his hut near the seashore, and now he's making his way there. It's late afternoon. The sun of a dying day is filtering through the dank foliage of the trees to make an intricate pattern of onyx and gold on the spongy mold on the ground beneath. The jungle is reverberant with sound. The chatter of monkeys, the singing of birds, and the occasional growling and snarling of the larger animals as they make their imperial way to the waterhole. Tarzan is happy. Happy as a schoolboy on a holiday. Swinging along his tireless arboreal way, he inhales the dank, pungent smell of the jungle with boyish delight. And the grim grandeur, the poisonous beauty of the jungle fills his soul with a feeling for which the ape language has no name. Meanwhile, off the West African coast, a small tramp steamer is plying her way through a placid sea. In the tiny salon of the ship are four people. Professor Porter, an old savant who exists in the present but lives in the archaeological past, his daughter Jane, a beautiful girl, whose charm is not only that of beauty, but of wholesome loveliness and intelligence.

0: Of these charms, the young man of the group is fully aware. He is William Cecil Clayton, a young Englishman, typical of the blonde, blue-eyed Oxford gentleman, and eldest son of Lord Greystoke. The other man in the salon is the captain of the ship.
1: What are you reading, Father?
2: Yes, of course, my dear, of course.
1: I asked you what you were reading.
2: Oh, sorry. A book, Jane. One of those dusty ones that you persist in believing gives me my hay fever. It's called Africa Christiana. Morchilli wrote it in 1816.
1: Only 1816? That's rather current fiction for you, isn't it?
2: Well, a man ought to keep up with modern literature, or he's liable to become an old fogey. Clayton?
0: I suppose anything published after the flood would be considered rather modern by an archaeologist, wouldn't it, Professor Porter?
2: Yes. No. What did you say?
1: Oh, go on with your reading, Father. We won't disturb you anymore. We're almost there, aren't we, Captain Tracy?
3: I beg your pardon.
1: Well, honestly, I don't know which is the worst, you or Father. It's enough to give a person an inferiority complex. I'm the only one aboard that seems to find me most fascinating.
0: You're forgetting me, aren't you?
1: Well, one could never forget anyone so gallant. But really, Captain, a person would think that you were burdened down with all the worries of the world.
3: Not all of them, Miss Porter, but I'm afraid I have my share.
1: Oh, really? What?
3: Merely a matter of ship's discipline. Nothing really important, I hope.
4: Beg pardon, sir, but I'd like to see you, sir.
3: Yeah, what kind of discipline is this, Newton? Coming in without knocking. Take off your cap.
4: Yes, sir. Sorry, milady.
3: Well, what is it? What is it?
4: I'm afraid, sir, don't ever let them know I told you, sir. They'd skin me alive. That's what they do, sir. They'd skin me alive. A blighter.
3: What are you talking about?
4: Mutiny, sir. Down below deck, sir. They're all in the forecastle, sir.
2: Mutiny? Mutiny? Isn't there some law about that?
3: Mutiny, I smelled it coming. That rotten crew, we shipped it set. My compliments to Mr. Yount, Newton. And tell him to report to me at once. Here. I'll batter those deck guys down in their hats and scuttle them like rats.
4: Beg pardon, sir, but it's the first mate off that's leading the mutiny, sir. He's down in the glory old talking to him now, sir.
3: Oh, he is, eh?
5: Is there anything I can do, sir?
3: Don't worry, Clayton. I'll clean this affair up in a minute. You keep Miss Porter and the professor from being frightened.
1: I'm not at all frightened.
4: Beg pardon, sir. I'd better get in there before they miss me. They'd kill me if they knew I'd informed you, sir.
3: All right, Newton. I'll remember this. Go below, then, and save your skin.
4: Thank you, sir.
3: Mr. Clayton, you'll find two automatics in the drawer of that desk. You'll take one and come with me.
5: Certainly.
4: What am I going to use?
3: Good Lord, it's Newton. Come on, Clayton.
5: Righto.
3: What's the matter? Is the door stuck?
4: That's nothing. We're barred in.
0: While the voyagers from the world outside are at the mercy of a mutinous crew, miles away, Tarzan is hanging from a tree branch, overlooking a clearing in the forest, and sees the beginning of a jungle tragedy. Sabor the lioness is dozing, surrounded by her happy family. One of her cubs wanders beneath the tree that hides Histah, the snake, the silent, strangling horror of the jungle. Histah, hungry and alert, drops part of her great and snarling length down from the branch, encircles the cub, draws it up into the tree to slowly force it down into a constricting being by the undulating, torturous contraction of those great ringed muscles. Sabor, the lioness, awakes to the danger with a snarl of mingled rage and anguish, hurls herself with a terrific leap to rescue her cub. She misses. Again and again she leaps in a frantic effort to reach the snake. Her roar shreds the chaotic monotone of the jungle into tatters. Sabor's bestial anguish moves Tarzan to pity. He falls forward, giving himself a tremendous impetus with his legs and catapults himself through the air. It's a tremendous leap, superhuman. He's leaping for the end of Sister's tail. If he makes it, he may not be able to cling to that slimy, lashing length and will fall to the infuriated beast below. He won't make it. He won't. He does. He slips. He slips. He holds. His weight nearly jerks Histah loose from the branch. Like lightning, Histah contracts to lash into the ground. But Tarzan lets go, drops to the branch beneath. Grasping it just in time, he falls fast. He dangles for a brief moment, but just for a moment. A snarl warns him. He's hanging close enough to the ground to be in reach of Sabor's vicious leaps. He pulls himself up to the branch. The tip of one of Sabor's claws cuts a tiny gash in his heel. He stands on the branch, gathers himself for a leap. Oh! Histah's sinuous body slaps itself around his waist, tightens, then slowly commences to draw him up to the branch above, where it can hold him fast against the branch and exert the terrific pressure which will crush him. Tarzan struggles terrifically, but slowly, slowly feels himself being drawn. Tarzan's mind races. With a great effort, he unwinds the grass rope around his waist, snatches the long hunting knife from its sheath, and plunges it into the narrow part of the reptile's tail. The snake writhes, but doesn't lose its hold. Hastily, Tarzan works the blade through the resisting muscular strength until the handle protrudes at one end and the blade at the other. The serpent's agony has caused it to lose the distance it's gained in drawing Tarzan to the branch on which it lies. Tarzan is on the level with the branch from which he's drawn. Hurriedly, he ties the rope above the knife, letting it slide down the snake's body until the knife keeps it from slipping. Then, rushing like a madman, he snubs the rope around the branch, hits the strings. The branch creaks ominously, but doesn't break. The pain of pulling against the knife in his body makes Hister slowly release its hold on Tarzan. Unable to let go of the branch above and secure to the one below, the great serpent is all but powerless. Its body is stretched up almost straight. Its dreadful leverage is gone. Tarzan climbs up the trunk of the tree, gains the upper branch. The cub is still struggling feebly. Tarzan, still clinging to the tree, extends his legs out, locks them around the branch and hits his neck in what is known in wrestling as a scissors. He applies the pressure of those powerful legs. Harder, harder, harder. Pulling the lion cub from the mouth of the reptile with one free hand. Hister's great mouth opens wider and wider. No longer eager to keep up play, only anxious to escape the pressure of those powerful legs. The cub is free. Tarzan swings down, drops the cub gently on the ground and up again on the branch before Sabor can hurl herself upon him. Sabor, seeing her cub restored, pounces upon it, licking it, turning it over gently, worried. The cub recovers its breath and whimpers. Convinced that her offspring is safe, Sabor turns her attention to the thing up in the tree. Tarzan sits panting. Strange that after his good deed, Sabor should be anxious to factor into ribbons. Jungle gratitude. However, undismayed, Tarzan looks down into the baleful eyes and snarling face of Sabor. There's an ominous creak, a splintering. The limb under Tarzan has given way. He's falling into the merciless fangs and terrible claws of Sabor. He grasps a small branch. It breaks. Tarzan plunges downward, falling to the ground. He strikes the ground. On his head and shoulder, he lies still, unconscious.
5: Tarzan of the Apes, brought to you out the pages of Edgar Rice Burroughs' famous book. Tarzan lies unconscious on the ground. Sabor sees a lithe, hairless body innate and motionless before her. Crouching, snarling, her lean haunches gather beneath her, her back arches with a spring, her jaws gaping to reveal her yellow fangs. Merciless hatred for the thing which lies so helpless in front of her, gleams from her baleful, yellowish eyes. Poised, tense, crouched for the leap, the lioness waits for some movement, some motion which will send her hurling upon her victim. There is a moment of silence. A tense moment. A moment in which furious death waits to execute its grim mission. Poised, waiting. Slowly, Sabor's animal brain connects the presence of her cub with Tarzan. Hister was devouring the cub. Tarzan fought Hister. The cub is safe. Slowly, suspiciously, the great beast relaxes. The hair on her short mane gradually lies down, and her tensed haunches straighten. Slowly, very slowly, she advances toward Tarzan's limp body. Snarling deep in her throat, she stops, showing this strange creature lying so still before her the deference of fear. Cautious, ever ready to crush the life out of the thing with a mighty paw should it move, she advances closer and closer, step by step. Her sharp, pungent breath is hot on Tarzan's neck. Sabor sniffs. The thing has a strange scent. Not the scent of an ape. Sabor is puzzled. Tarzan stirs. Groans a little in his unconsciousness. Sabor leaps back, snarling, her powerful paw raised to crush the head of that strange creature. Slowly, she puts her foot back on the ground, circles Tarzan, and without further ado, trots away, urging her cubs before her. Sabor, the merciless killer, the feared, the dreaded, Sabor the beast, has learned gratitude. Tarzan lies unconscious. The fall would have been sufficient to kill an ordinary man, but Tarzan breathes. The jungle sun sinks lower and lower. Suddenly there is no day. A dank, steaming mist arises from the ground and drifts in great clouds through the forest, like ghosts of massive monsters returned from some primitive jungle of eons before. Tarzan still does not move. He lies easy prey to the savage beasts of the jungle, the deadly insects, the sleeping leopard, the murderous gorillas, and worst of all, the snake, Hista, the silent, cold, crushing, slithering death. The moon comes up, making the jungle a wilderness of tall shadows, growing in a myriad of puddles of moonlight. The jungle becomes replete with sound, the whimpering cry of the lemurs, the weird laughter of the hyenas at the waterhole, the roar of Numa, the lion, walking in imperial disdain, heralding his approach to the waterhole. A cold, dead weight is slowly coiling itself around Tarzan's body. Its heavy, gliding pressure stirs him. With a growl of anger, Tarzan regains consciousness. The small steamer, bearing our passengers and the mutinous crew, steams down the golden path laid by the moon, off the sea, on the West African coast. The same moon which shines down upon the inert Tarzan, his cousin Clayton could see if he chose to look through a porthole of the ship's salon. How closely related, and yet how far removed, these two. Tarzan the Ape Man and William Cecil Clayton. The four in the salon, Jane and Professor Porter, Clayton and the captain, discovered that they're locked in. The crew is mutinied. Newton, the seaman, has informed the captain. Newton leaves. A scream is heard. It's his. Grabbing the two automatics, the captain and Clayton rush to the door. It's locked.
3: We're barred in.
1: No, what are they doing to that poor man?
2: There, there, dear. Everything will be all right.
3: I'm afraid it won't be all right. This is mutiny. We can't stand here and let them torture that man this way. Open the door. Open it, you hear that? I won't stop it. I can't stand here and listen to that. I'm going to try and shoot the latch.
6: Mr. Clayton. We'll do nothing of the sort. I'm captain here, and as long as I am captain, I'll be obeyed. Understand that. We have a devilish grave situation. This is mutiny. If I can get them to open that door of their own will, we have a chance. If I can't, we're better off in here.
2: I'd suggest, Mr. Clayton, that you leave the matter entirely in the captain's hands.
6: Sorry, Captain. Not at all. Miss Porter.
1: Yes, Captain.
6: You will find in the top drawer of my desk a small jade-green bottle. Its contents are deadly. I hope it proves to be a souvenir of an unsuccessful mutiny.
3: You don't think, Captain, that it would be necessary?
6: This crew is the scum of Port Said. And Port Said, my dear Clayton, well, you've seen it.
1: I found the bottle, Captain. Thank you.
2: Isn't there some way that we can placate these mutineers, Captain? If it's money, why, I have a little...
3: And I have a great deal. See if you can buy them off.
6: If they take the ship, everything on it is theirs anyway. Yaunt, my first mate, is in back of this, and Yaunt is no fool.
2: Rather an intelligent fellow, in fact. I've had several conversations with him. Seems rather interested in archaeology.
6: You stand away from the door, Miss Porter. Thank you. Mr. Yaunt! Mr. Yaunt, do you hear me? Yaunt!
7: Yeah, I heard you, Captain.
6: Come here and unlock this door.
7: And get shut down. Oh, thank you, Captain. Throw those two automatics. They're in your desk out the port first.
6: Are you presuming to order me, Mr. Yaunt? You'll lose your papers for this.
7: My papers? You're on the high seas now, Skipper. Not at the Admiralty. My papers? They've been changed, Tracy. They're captain's papers now.
6: You're mad. This is mutiny. Do you realize what that means?
7: Yes, and you'd better realize, too. Throw out those automatics on the deck. I'm not asking you. I'm telling you.
6: And I'm telling you, Mr. Yaunt, that I'll see this ship run aground in Hades before I'll take orders from you.
7: Yeah? Well, we'll quit the bloody arms off of your nosy man Newton here and throw him over the side. If those guns aren't thrown out on the deck in exactly 1 minute.
2: Oh! Throw him out there! Throw him out, please! Just throw him out!
1: Oh, Captain, throw them out, please! Please, please throw them out!
3: There goes mine.
7: All right. Where's the other one?
6: Well, I guess they've got us there. Did you take the clip out of that automatic before you chucked it out, Clayton?
3: No, I didn't.
6: Not very clever of you. Well, here goes.
7: You're learning to take orders readily, Captain.
6: Come in here.
1: Oh, I just happened to think. Quick, Father, give me that net.
2: Why, yes. Where did I... Why, Here it is.
7: Randall, you and Gates watch this door. If either the ex-captain or any of his passengers start to need
8: I saw it.
7: Well, Tracy, it seems...
3: You're dirty, Chad, you.
7: Shut up, Clayton.
3: I won't shut up. What?
4: You kill Clayton.
3: Stand back there, all of you. Or I'll start blasting. That's just to show you how this ship is going to be run from now on. Only next time, I'll use the business end and not the butt of the gun.
6: I wouldn't be surprised if you'd killed him, Yonch.
3: It doesn't make a great deal of difference, Tracy.
6: Not to you, it doesn't. They hang them just as high for mutiny as they do for murder.
3: Not when there aren't any witnesses.
4: You don't mean...
3: That there won't be any witnesses? Yes.
5: Tarzan regains consciousness. A sinewy thing of all muscle is wrapping itself around him, slowly encircling him. He voices the ferocious cry of a battling beast. The contracting length wound around him tightens. Tarzan struggles. Then suddenly he feels himself lifted high in the air. Another moment, and he finds himself safe on the broad back of Tantor the elephant. Tantor, his friend. Despite his aching head, Tarzan gives a call of triumph. Tantor, the great beast of the jungle, whom even Sabor fears, hears the call of his friend. The wise beast knows that all is well with the white ape upon his back. Tantor is happy too, for Tarzan is dearer to Tantor than all else in the world. A strange jungle friendship, as strong as it is odd. Tantor throws back his great trunk and trumpets to tell the fastest of the whole forest and its denizens that the mighty Tantor and his friend Tarzan are passing on their way. Let all beware. Tarzan feels himself all over gingerly and then shrugs. Nearness to death is life, not adventure in the jungle. Guiding Tantor by kicking him behind the ear, Tarzan directs the great beast to the seashore and his cabin. Tantor sways along his way at a speed which is almost unbelievable for so clumsy an appearance, tearing up the trees and brush which impede his way. Then Tarzan hears the beating of the surf, and in a few minutes they come out of the jungle onto the beach. A strip of white sand, a sea of darkness divided by golden bands. Tarzan looks down the path of the moon on the water. He gasps. A boat. That means men. Tarzan the ape thrills because he sees in them that which he most wants to be, man. Tarzan the man.
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5: Tarzan of the Apes. From out the pages of Edgar Rice Burroughs' immortal book, we recall the strange history of Tarzan. Tarzan the mighty hunter. Tarzan the white god of a dark continent. Tarzan of the Apes.
6: You're mad, Jaunt. You're mad. There's only one way for you to save your skin now, and that is for you to let me resume command. Throw yourself on the mercy of the court when we return. If you assume command of this boat, it's your death warrant.
10: I'm the first mate. I take command when anything happens to the captain. Isn't that right?
6: When anything happens to the captain?
10: Yes, it will.
6: Well, get down to it, John. Get down to it. What do you want?
10: What do you think, Professor Porter?
11: I really wouldn't know, Mr. Yonk. I have never made a study of ship. Rats?
10: No, but you've made a study of old maps. Where is it?
11: Unfortunately, I don't know what you're talking about.
10: Stow that. Where is it?
11: If you will tell me what you are looking for, then perhaps I might not prove so obtuse.
10: Listen, you old fool. I'm talking about that chart. The one on which the treasure is indicated. Break it out. Where is it?
1: Mr. Yonk. Do you mind if I open this port and let in some air?
10: Vango, open that port for the lady.
8: Oh, yeah.
1: Oh, never mind. I'll do it.
10: Vango, get that lubber off of the floor and stow him on the bunk.
8: Oh, yeah.
10: Mr. Clayton seems to be taking quite a nap.
1: He He isn't dead.
12: No, he's all right.
6: Well, Yount, what's your procedure?
12: Order, where's that chart?
11: Really, I
12: don't know.
11: I haven't the slightest conception what you're talking about.
12: Bad memory, eh? Well, there's a cure for that. An old Chinese cure. Gates, Bango, get the professor below. We'll try the water cure for his memory.
13: Aye, aye, sir. Come on here, Governor.
4: Unhand
13: me. Come on now, Fisher. Now, come on here.
1: Unhand
6: me. Here, Yount. You wouldn't resort to torture.
12: No. Listen, Tracy. I'm not committing mutiny to be stopped by that old goat. Yes, I'll torture him. And if he doesn't come through then, there's the woman there. I want that chart, and I'm going to have it.
1: You're just a little too late, Mr. Young.
12: Late?
1: I threw the chart out the porch when I opened it just now.
4: Jane, you didn't. Why, that chart might have opened a new vista of history.
1: I'm sorry, Father, but...
12: Oh, you threw it out of the port, did you? Well, young lady, I think you're lying. And for your sake, you'd better be. I'm going to search your stateroom. And if I don't find it... Gates, you and Bango keep watch here.
14: Adios, Skipper.
6: I would suggest, John, that you drop anchor. You're coming in pretty close. Coastal curve is very gradual on the African West Coast.
12: I'll run the boat, Tracy.
6: I see you will. Aground.
12: And another thing. If I don't find that chart in your stateroom, I'm going to give you exactly a half an hour to produce it, Porter. And then your daughter will wish you had.
4: You swine! We're in a quandary, I'd say. What would you suggest doing, Captain?
6: Yount isn't bluffing. The best thing is to give him the chart he's talking about. Because if we don't, Yount will make good his threats.
4: Where is the chart, my dear? Be careful that these men don't overhear.
1: I told the truth, Father. I did throw it overboard.
6: You mean the chart is gone?
1: Why, yes. Will it make any difference?
6: All the difference in the world. You'll never get Yount to believe that you threw it out that port. He'll think you're trying to keep it from him. He'll try to make you tell by every way his devilish mind can think of.
4: Oh, Jane, you shouldn't have done that. There's no way to get it back now.
1: There might be.
4: How?
1: You know that small jade green bottle that contained poison, Captain? The one you told me to take out of your drawer?
6: Yes.
1: Well, I poured the contents of that out. I rolled the chart up and put it in the bottle before I threw it out the port. It might have washed ashore.
6: It has a good chance of it. The current and the cove swings up against the beach.
4: Good. The loss of that chart would seriously affect the opportunity of finding vast treasure.
6: The loss of that chart means more than that, Professor Porter. It will mean the loss of all our lives. We've got to find that chart. We have to find it, that's all.
4: And if we don't...
6: It will be unfortunate that Miss Porter emptied the contents of that bottle.
15: Meanwhile, Yount, the mutinous first mate, has searched every inch of the passengers' cabins, ripping open mattresses, scattering the contents of their luggage. But to no avail. He cannot find the chart. Yount has risked much to get the chart. He leaves the wreckage of the last cabin. He will have that chart. He'll resort to the terrible torture used many years ago on the China Seas, the water cure, where the victim has water forced down his throat until his eyes protrude and his stomach distends, until the intense pressure inside his body bursts his heart. Anything to get that chart. Gaining the deck, Yount notices that the boat is well into the harbor. He orders the anchors dropped and the engines cut. Then, with a fiendish, dreadful glint of purpose making his eyes inhumanly cruel, he makes for the salon. He rips open the door.
12: Tango, go below. Bring four men topside with buckets and lots of water.
6: See here, Yount. You're making a mistake. That chart did go out the port.
12: I don't believe it. You're all lying. But when I get through with you, you'll be begging to tell the truth. Begging.
6: Don't be a fool, Yount. We know what you're planning to do. Listen. Miss Porter threw that chart out the port. Before she did, she put it in a jade green bottle. The current in this cove will wash that bottle up on the beach. Let me and one of your men go ashore and look for it. To find it's our only chance of saving our skins.
15: Yount, convinced that Captain Tracy is telling the truth, finally agrees that the captain shall go ashore with two of his men to look for the bottle on the beach. But before Captain Tracy leaves, Yount takes the two men who are to accompany him outside the cabin and talks to them.
12: Gates, you and Fangle go ashore with Tracy. He's looking for a jade green bottle that's washed ashore.
4: Aye, aye, sir.
12: And when you come back alone. Understand?
2: I understand, sir. We'll stick the blighter. Fangle's a hitchin' to carve his even initials in somebody's back.
12: All right. Get those davits out and put that boat over the side.
15: Crouching high up in a tree hidden from view, Tarzan watches as a small boat bearing three men pulls to shore. The ape man for the first time is seeing beings of his own kind. His first impulse is to drop down the tree, run down to the beach to greet them. But the shyness of a wild thing keeps him motionless, staring from his retreat. Fango, the giant Chinese, whose eyes are dead and unblinking as a serpent's, and the sly Cockney Gates are rowing the heavy boat. In the bow sits Captain Tracy, his weather-beaten face a mask. Tarzan watches the men beach the boat and start walking slowly down the shore looking for something. Tarzan follows them. Swinging slowly, silently from branch to branch in the wooded fringe which separates the jungle from the shore. Studying the first of his fellow men that he has ever seen, Tarzan takes a liking to the captain. The other two, he despises. They slink behind the tall men as two cowardly hyenas following a sick lion. Tarzan's mind is in a chaos of curiosity. For what are they looking? Then he sees the tall man reach down with a cry and pick up something green from the beach.
4: Fire.
15: The two others snatch it from his hand. With a gesture, Tarzan freezes. There will be a fight. Two against one. Tarzan will go to the aid of the tall man. But to his surprise, the tall man merely shrugs and turns about to return to the boat. Is he afraid, Tarzan wonders? They retrace their steps. The tall man is still ahead, followed by the copper man and the weazened one. Tarzan follows them. His keen eyes see the weazened man nod to the copper man, whose eyes are like Hista, the snakes. The copper man slowly draws a long knife from his waist. He stoops, then rushes up behind the tall man. Tarzan yells to warn him. Tracy turns at the fearful cry. The Chinaman's knife is descending on him. Tracy's fist shoots out. It lands on the Oriental's jaw. The knife descends, gashing his arm. But the blow has sent Fango back so that the cruel blade is not plunged into his body. For a second, all three stand motionless. Then Gates dives at Tracy's legs. Tracy brings up his foot, catches Gates full in the mouth. Gates groans, but catches the captain's legs. He goes down. Fango jumps on the captain, patting both knees in his chest, raises his knife high to plunge it into Tracy's heart. Tarzan drops from a tree, dashes down the beach toward the fighting men. The knife flashes downward. And now we bring you another episode of Edgar Rice Burroughs' amazing story, Tarzan of the Apes. Tarzan drops from a tree, dashes down the beach toward the fighting men. The knife flashes downward. Tracy closes his eyes. It's the end. Tarzan's flying feet send silent sprays of sand shooting out behind him. Fangle's arm, which is driving the knife downward into Tracy, is grasped by Tarzan and pulled back with a terrific jerk which almost pulls his arm out of its socket. The Chinaman is hurled from Tracy's body and sent sprawling backwards. Gates draws a knife and leaps upon Tarzan's unprotected back, but his shadow on the sand warns Tarzan. He whirls, catches the Cockney's upraised hand in his, and with his free hand he grasps the Cockney's throat. Tarzan's vice-like fingers close the man's windpipe. The Cockney's eyes bulge. His face turns a ghastly blue. He sinks to his knees, limp. Tarzan releases his death grip, and Gates pitches forward in the sand, unconscious, all but dead. For a second, Tarzan looks at his fellow men. His lip curls contemptuously. He turns to the others. Fango snatches the green jade bottle and runs for the jungle. Tracy's after him. Tracy knows that to return the bottle to Yount is the only way to save Jane, Clayton, and Professor Porter. The giant Chinaman is swifter by far than Tracy, who doggedly runs after him. The two men disappear in the rank undergrowth of the jungle. Tarzan, puzzled, watches, and then follows them, leaving the inert Gates lying on the sand. Gaining the jungle, Tarzan leaps into a tree, swings off after the pair. His mind is in a quandary. The copper man and the wizened one are not trying to kill the tall man because they want to eat him. It's because of the green thing he had seen them pick up on the beach. They belong to the same tribe. They came from the same boat. Yet two of them had tried to kill the other. It's all very strange, Tarzan thinks, as he speeds through the trees following the trail of the two men. He pauses for a second, standing poised on a branch, and looks down in the thick underbrush below, studying it for a moment. Evidently, the copper man, with eyes like histas, had outdistanced the man whose face he liked. The tall man had gone off in one direction in pursuit. It'd be better to follow the copper man, the man he did not like, for he had the green thing which he had taken away from the tall man. Tarzan leaps to another branch and is on his way with terrific silent speed of an arboreal ape on the hunt. He comes upon the Chinaman pushing his way through the jungle. He's no longer running, but walking, seemingly a little uncertain of his course. The man is lost. With a suddenness which makes the Chinaman step backward with a cry, Tarzan drops down in front of him. An expression of terror crosses the Oriental's face. But he's no coward. He stands his ground, waiting. The Chinaman is nearly as tall as Tarzan. He's a brute of a man, heavy-muscled, agile. The copper man appraises the bronze giant who stands observing him so curiously. Slowly, hardly perceptibly, the Chinaman's hand creeps to the knife at his belt. Tarzan sees the movement, but is indifferent to it. By the time it'll take the copper man to draw the knife and come close enough to bring it into play, he'll be ready for him. Suddenly, Fango whips the knife from his belt, pulls it back over his head, hurls it with the full force of his tremendous arm. The knife strikes Stratton in the shoulder. With a triumphant cry, Fango rushes the ape man. Meanwhile, aboard the tramp steamer in the harbor, we find that Jane Porter and her father and William Clayton, locked in the salon, waiting for Tracy to return the jade green bottle, which will save their lives.
1: This waiting is driving me mad. I'll play you a game of Russian bank until Captain Tracy comes back, Mr. Clayton.
14: You know, I've a hunch that Tracy isn't coming back.
2: Nonsense, Clayton. Of course he's coming back. He'll have no alternative. That pirate yacht sent two of his men ashore with him. At the same time, I wish I knew what had happened to Philander.
14: It wouldn't surprise me if he sent those men not to make sure that he would come back, but to make sure he wouldn't. I saw Yonk take the Chinaman aside and tell him something. By the nasty look in the beggar's face, I'd say that it didn't look any too well for the captain. As to Philander, he can't be any worse off than we are.
2: You're right. Our own position is none too safe. In fact, it might almost be classed as hazardous.
1: Oh, I hardly think Yonk would dare do away with us. If Captain Tracy finds the chart, we'll probably lose the treasure, if there is a treasure, and then be set ashore in some strange port to make our way back as best we can.
14: Yont would dare anything. With any of us alive, he's in constant danger. However, if he can do away with us, disband the crew and scuttle the ship, he'd be comparatively safe. Naturally, the ship would be reported missing. And after a while, it would be thought one of the tragedies of the sea, where a ship goes down with all hands lost and is never heard of again.
1: Well, you have the most charming imagination, Mr. Clayton.
14: Oh, I don't wish to be alarming, but we might as well face this thing. We're in a beastly hole.
2: On the other hand, Clayton, there's no use congesting our livers by getting into a frenzy about it. No, no, no, no. There's nothing we can do but wait. So let's wait with the minimum of effort.
14: If there were only some way we could barricade ourselves and at least hold them off for a bit.
2: By Jove!
1: What?
14: As long as the ship is at anchor, no one is likely to go near the steering
1: wheel. Yeah.
14: And it's on the deck below this, a filthy hole. But it has a watertight compartment door. It's the last place they would look for us in, and even if they did find us, they'd have the Dickens' own time getting into us.
1: Well, the only trouble with your idea, Mr. Clayton, seems to lie in getting there.
14: And that I don't think is so very difficult. I've been watching our guard. He's a big Negro, a mute. And being a mute, he can't raise an outcry.
2: But this door is locked. We can't...
14: One good jar would burst it open. We'll both throw our weight against it. Once outside, you and Jane make for the steering gear. I'll take care of the Negro.
2: All right. Let's try it.
14: Right. Both together. Now!
2: Run now. I'll get the guard.
15: The sound of the door being burst open carries faintly to the captain's cabin, where Yant is sitting with his right-hand man, Snipes.
16: What was that?
17: I didn't hear nothing, Chief.
16: I thought I heard something. Anyway, I'm going to take every man ashore. And I'm going to find Tracy and that double-crossing cheek and limey if I have to crawl across Africa on my hands and knees.
17: Maybe they're still looking for the green bottle on the beach.
16: Don't be a fool. They found the bottle and the three of them have gone after the treasure. Tracy's got a smooth tongue. He talked them into running out on me. But I'll find them. And when I do, it'll be very artistic, Snipes. All hands on deck and ship them all over the side.
17: Shall I leave the dumb nigger to stand watch over the passengers?
16: No.
17: Ain't they liable to get away?
16: No.
17: You ain't going to...
16: Yes. We gotta get rid of them sometime. Give me that automatic. And get these men in the boats while I cancel our passengers' round-trip tickets.
17: Righto. I'll send one of the boats back after you as soon as...
4: This way, Porter.
17: What was that?
4: Hey, look out the port here.
16: What?
4: The guys have busted out the sun.
16: Well, let me see. A fine guard you put over them.
4: Shall I follow them,
16: Chief? No, they're going below. Let's see what their game is.
4: Right,
16: no. Come on.
15: Now we return to Tarzan. He tries to lift his arm. There's a shooting pain in his shoulder. If he moves his arm, he'll cut a muscle. The arm is useless until he removes the knife. Fango is upon him, confident that his strength will equal that of Tarzan now that one arm is crippled. Fango snatches up a dead branch, swinging the club around his head, bears down upon Tarzan. Tarzan stands motionless, waiting. Fango wheels the club high, brings it down with tremendous force. With a speed greater than any boxer's, Tarzan sidesteps. The club barely misses him. Tarzan's good arm shoots out, catches the Chinaman around the waist. With a mighty jerk, sends Fango spinning, the club flying from his hand. Before he falls, Tarzan is upon him. Running low like a football player, Tarzan strikes Fango with his good head just above the knees. Chinaman falls over Tarzan's back. At the same time, Tarzan stands up, grabbing the Chinaman's foot. Fango hangs over Tarzan's shoulder like a sack of meal, holding the Chinaman's ankle in an iron grasp. Tarzan starts to revolve. Faster, faster. Fango swings out wide in an arc. Tarzan, with superhuman strength, clings to his ankle as he turns faster, faster. Tarzan is swinging Fango around with him. And as an athlete to swing a hammer, leaning back farther and farther, turning faster and faster. Suddenly, Tarzan lets go. Fango flies through the air with a flash. Fango crumbles at the base of the tree, stunned. He struggles to his feet, wavers. There's fear in his eyes. Fear for this man whose strength is that of the great apes. Tarzan is upon him before he can run. Fango picks up a huge rock, raises it high over his head with both hands, and hurls it at Tarzan. The rock flies directly at Tarzan's head. Tarzan ducks. It misses him by a fraction of an inch. On Tarzan comes. Fango turns to run. It's too late. The ape man's charging body strikes him, drives him against a small tree. Tarzan's good arm wraps about the Chinaman in the tree. The great muscles in his arm tense. Slowly, as he crushes the murderous, writhing Fango against the tree. The great muscles in Tarzan's neck, shoulder, and arm knot and swell as he exerts his terrific strength. Tarzan releases his hold. The Chinaman slumps to the ground. Tarzan gives no further attention to the dead man. Slowly, carefully, he removes the knife sticking from his shoulder. The pain makes his jaw muscles bulge. The knife comes out easily, and to his surprise, he can now move his arm. The wound is minor, but painful. Tarzan selects leaves from a nearby shrub, and with them treats the open wound. He turns his attention to the dead Chinaman, searches him until he finds the green bottle, and starts with never a backward glance at his victim to seek the tall man to whom the bottle belongs. Swinging with easy grace and miraculous speed, Tarzan comes upon Captain Tracy, hopelessly lost in a maze of undergrowth. A slight movement in the tall grass behind Tracy catches Tarzan's eye. A tawny shadow. Numa, the lion, crouched for a spring. Again, we bring you another episode from Edgar Rice Burroughs' startling book, Tarzan of the Apes. Swinging with easy grace and miraculous speed, Tarzan soon comes upon Captain Tracy, hopelessly lost in the maze of undergrowth. Silently, unseen, Tarzan looks down upon the man and pities his inadequacy. A slight movement in the tall grass behind Tracy catches Tarzan's eye. A tawny shadow, Numa the lion, crouched for a spring. His sinewy legs drawn deep under him, his lean body low, yellow fangs bared, lips twisted in a fearful, soundless snarl. His body sinks lower, crouching for that terrific, deadly spring. Lower, lower, inch by inch, lower. In a moment, there'll be a roaring snarl, a mangled body. Lower, lower. With swift, steady fingers, Tarzan snatches an arrow from his quiver, fits it into the bowstring. With bow pulled taut, Tarzan waits. The lion's eyes glow, his body is tense, ready. Slowly, the merciless yellowish-green eyes close as the huge, dripping mouth opens. Numa snarls. Tracy whirls. Pull into the vase of snarling death. Tracy screams. There's a moment of deadly tension. Numa springs. But the lithe muscular body launches itself. An arrow flies from Tarzan's bow, plunges deep into Numa's side. For a moment, the charge is stopped, but only for a moment. Numa turns, snaps at the arrow buried in his lean side. Tracy starts to run, stumbles, falls. And Numa, in an agony of pain and rage, whirls around, tenses for one more terrific spring upon the prone man. Tracy crawls, rolls, digs his fingers deep into the earth to bring himself to safety. It's no use. Numa springs. Like a plummet, Tarzan drops from a tree, lands upon the hurling beast in midair, his fingers clutching the infuriated beast's shaggy mane. They twist in the air, fall. Tarzan's mighty right arm encircles the beast's neck. The giant paws strike out. Tarzan clings to the brutish neck. Slowly, with sinew-tearing strength, he pulls the great head backward. Twisting, snarling, clawing, backward, backward. Suddenly, Tarzan's knife flashes, plunges with terrific force into the side of the lion again and again and again. Slowly, the great muscles of the lion relax. The yellowish-green fire fades from his eyes. The great head goes loose in Tarzan's grasp. Numa is dead. Dropping the dead lion, Tarzan throws back his head, beats his chest as he sends echoing through the jungle his cry of triumph. The cry of the victor. Tarzan, the mighty hunter, has made a kill.
18: Thanks. Thanks, old man. You saved my life. It was... well, all but unbelievable. My name's Tracy.
19: Numa Bundolo Tarmangani. Tarzan Bundolo Numa. Numa Bun.
18: I don't understand.
19: Numa Bundolo Tarmangani.
18: I'm sorry, old man, but English is the only language I know.
15: Tarzan studies Tracy curiously. Slowly he walks around him. Finally, Tracy starts off, motioning Tarzan to follow him. Tarzan realizes that the man is going in the direction away from which he came. He grasps Tracy's arm to lead him in the opposite direction. Certain that he's right, Tracy starts off again in the wrong direction. This time, Tarzan takes from his leopard skin girdle the green jade bottle and thrusts it into Tracy's hand. Tracy is amazed.
18: A bottle.
15: And then...
18: a green bottle.
15: He's aghast. With a swift gesture, Tarzan grabs Tracy, hoists him to his shoulder. Tracy struggles futilely and then relaxes. Certainly, this forest man who saved his life at the risk of his own has no intent other than for good. Tracy is appalled. Tarzan leaps, grasps the low branch of a tree. Up, up he leaps from branch to branch. In a moment, they're sweeping along with incredible speed. Meanwhile, Clayton, Jane, and Professor Porter are stealthily making their way aft, where they intend to hide themselves from Yacht, believing they'll be safe. Unknown to them, Yaunt and Snipes are following.
1: I thought I heard somebody following us.
20: I too heard something.
15: Come on, hurry along. It's just through this next bulkhead.
21: Stay where you are, or I'll shoot.
20: Run for it. Take Jane's other arm, Professor.
22: Come on. Stay along.
20: In here.
21: Right.
20: Get in, Jane.
1: Shut the door.
20: Give me a hand with this door.
21: Now, what's the matter with you, Snipes? Can't you hear anything?
23: Well, they might it.
21: Fine marksmanship, Snipes.
23: And them 45s ain't easy to handle.
21: You couldn't hit them with a machine gun.
23: And what are we going to do? We ain't got a chance of getting through that door.
21: Nor of them getting out. There's a latch on both sides. Fasten the bolt.
23: Hey, Chief, what's the lie? Am I supposed to sit on my ditty bag doing nothing but waiting for them to get ready to come out?
21: They aren't coming out.
23: Oh, Yon, that's pretty raw, ain't it? Letting a dime starve to death?
21: They aren't going to starve to death. Open that seacock.
23: They'll drown like that. Why, I ain't soft or nothing, but... Well, can't we just maroon them someplace, you know, sort of give them a run for the alley?
21: Don't be a fool, Snipes. With them alive, our name will be carved on every gallows in the country. If we get them out of the way, get the treasure, scuttle the old tub, we're away clean.
23: Sure. That's all right for the guy in the old geezer. But what about the dime? Yon, baby.
21: When I want any suggestions from you, Snipes, I'll ask for them. Crack that valve and come on. I want to get ashore and hunt down Tracy. I stuck my head in the noose for a treasure, and I'm not going to be cheated out of it.
23: Nobody ever cheated you out of nothing yet, Yonce. But if you side turn it, I'll turn it.
21: Turn it. She's on full.
23: Yeah. As far as she'll go.
21: That ends three of our worries. Come along.
0: Have you a match, Professor? There ought to be a lamp in here somewhere.
1: Something just ran over my foot.
3: A rodent of some sort, no doubt.
1: Hurry, Mr. Clayton. Put on the light.
3: Here are some matches. Always the last pocket in which one looks.
1: There's a lamp over there.
0: Oh, what luck. Oh, this is great luck. Lamp's full.
1: The place is alive with rats.
3: Rather an ancient and fish-like smell, if I may quote Shakespeare.
0: Imagine that beast, Yomp, firing on a woman.
1: Oh, this is terrible.
3: I've been thinking it over, Clayton. The best thing for us to do is to go out, face them, and offer to do anything, anything in return for their word to give Jane safe passage to the next port.
0: Their word? What good will that do?
1: Oh, those terrible, nasty little eyes.
3: By George, look, they're scurrying.
0: Why, half of them have gone already.
1: Thank heaven. What in the world are you supposed to start them off that way?
3: When rats desert, it's an ill omen, they say. Look.
0: What?
3: Wait, this compartment is being flooded.
1: Oh, let's get out of this.
0: They're going to flood us out.
3: Open the door, Clayton.
1: Oh, no, I'm standing in water now.
0: Well, you might as well go out and face it. When I open the door, stand back.
1: Oh, for pity's sake, open it.
0: All right, stand back, Professor. Why, the door must be stuck. Put your shoulder to it. All right, now. One, two, three.
3: That door isn't shut, Clayton. It's bolted on the other side.
1: You mean we're locked in?
0: Oh, now, don't worry. We'll pound on the door and they'll open up. Hand me that bar over there. Oh, Jane.
1: Yes, yes.
0: Let me help you up on the pipe there so you can keep your feet dry.
1: Oh, don't bother. I'm wet up to my knees now. Hurry, knock on the door.
3: Here's the bar.
0: Right. They'll hear this.
1: Oh, surely they'll open the door.
0: Why, of course. Oh, that's funny. They don't answer. John. Open the door. John, you're here. Open the door. You can't let us drown like this. John!
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24: Customers, that means Judy and Jane. This is Jack Brinkley speaking and bringing you Irving Vendig, author of your radio show, Judy and Jane. Mr. Vendig is going to tell you what has happened and what's going to happen on Judy and Jane. Mr. Vendig.
25: Thank you, Mr. Brinkley. Well, to get to the point, our present sequence in Judy and Jane concerns the marijuana eagle. You know, the marijuana cigarette, the reefer. Well, Judy, Jane, Jane's husband Donald and their friends are faced with this problem in Honeycrest, their hometown. Now I'm going to ask the sound engineer to fade me out, and I'll bring you a short scene to show you how we introduce the problem.
24: Donald North, Jean's husband, is running for county attorney. Jerry John Boggs, a newspaper reporter and friend, suspects that marijuana cigarettes are being sold at Honeycrest High School. So together, they follow a young boy they know has been smoking marijuana and see him meet Sam Jones, high school janitor, and go down to the boiler room.
5: Sam, I gotta have those cigarettes. I gotta. Oh, I have a hype, will you, Sam? Don't you understand? I haven't had one for a day. Look at my hands. Look at them shake. My stomach.
6: Yeah, if you want reefers, you gotta pay for them.
5: But so much, I haven't got so much. I can't afford it.
6: That's your worry. Go mooch some money. Get it somewhere.
5: Oh, I would have, but you didn't say you were raising the price.
6: I didn't know it myself. I just got word from the boss. Things are getting hot around Honeycrest. There's Donald North. Look here, Toby. Do you want these reefers or don't you?
5: Well, you know I gotta have them.
6: Well, then fork over the money. $3 now.
5: Hey, well, Sam, I'll have to go without lunch all week. It's tough going without lunch.
6: Ah, sob your heart out somewhere else.
5: Okay, here's the money.
6: Here's your envelope.
5: What's that? The door. Hey.
8: Pick up your hand, Sammy boy.
10: I'll take that envelope, Toby. I'll take that envelope.
8: Yeah, and we'll take Sam.
6: Where? Hey, who's going to take me?
8: We are. To the police station, baby.
6: Well, I won't go.
8: Oh, yes, yes. Yeah, you'll go, Sammy boy. You'll go along with Donald North and with me just like the little lamb that you are. You ought to be glad that's all we're doing to a rat like you, just taking you to the police station. Yeah. You ought to be glad we don't work you over first. Come on, Sam.
11: You won't need a hat.
25: That's the way our major plot was introduced. Now, of course, a dope ring isn't broken up easily. Donald found that out when he tried to get Jones to testify. Jane, Donald's wife, went to Sam's wife, persuaded her that by turning against his boss, Sam could save himself. And Sam agreed if the Norths first arrested the boss he feared so greatly. And now let's hear what Nick Rodin, Sam's boss, has to say on the subject.
13: These Norths must have thought they were playing with children. They think I'd sit by and let them convict me? Me, Nick Rodin? Well, they've got another thing coming now. I slipped Sam out of that Honeycrest jail as easy as you please. And I took him for a one-way ride, if you know what I mean.
25: Now we've hit the first major obstacle in our story. The search for a witness who can prove the North's right. For public sentiment turns against them. Here, let's try another radio trick. Let's look into the mind of our heroine, Jane North, and see what she thinks.
1: The murder of Sam Jones put us right back where we started. Now more than ever, we have to solve the case. But where could we find another witness? By a mere freak of chance, I learned of a girl named Gloria Harris who might have bought cigarettes from Rodin. Hurrying to her house, I found her prostrate on the floor, doped. With Judy's help, I picked her up and rushed with her to my home. We nursed her back to consciousness. And learning that she was afraid of her parents, shielded her from them until Gloria was recovered. She was a sweet child. And I came to love her as she came to love me. And finally, when she learned that she could help us by identifying Rodin as the man who sold her marijuana, she volunteered to testify. But we had a fight on our hands. I summoned Gloria's parents and told them her story. Unbelieving and shocked when they finally had to believe that their daughter had been smoking dope, Mr. Harris wanted to disown the girl. I worked with him for hours and finally won his forgiveness for his daughter. He said he would take Gloria home. But the battle was only half over. I needed Gloria for my witness. At first, Mr. Harris refused to listen, but Gloria bravely threw herself into the breach, as you will hear in the following scene.
5: Father!
26: Gloria, you heard your father say, come home.
5: But I want you to listen. Father, you must listen. You want me to love you.
26: Come.
5: No. No, I won't.
26: Gloria, you seem to forget.
5: Oh, please, Father, please listen to me without interrupting. Without...
26: There's no need for further argument, Gloria.
5: No, no, there's no need. That's just it. There's never need for further argument as far as I'm concerned. You act as though my opinions weren't worth anything. Do you wonder I never come to you?
26: Gloria, You're talking to your father.
5: Oh, see, that's the trouble, Jane. That's always the trouble. If he'd forget he was my father for a moment and treat me like a human being.
26: What do you want to say, Gloria? I'll listen.
5: You will? Oh, thank you, Father. Thank you. Well, it's about Jane, mostly, and Donald and Judy and the rest of this family. Well, it's about Jane, mostly, and Donald.

0: accused of running away because I was afraid.
1: Fortunately, I had passed my bar examination last year. So to prove just the opposite, I decided to try the case myself. What is your name?
2: Gloria.
1: Speak up, please. Let the judge and jury hear you.
2: Gloria Harris.
1: Now, Gloria, did you ever smoke marijuana cigarettes?
2: Yes.
1: Where did you get them?
2: I bought them from a man.
1: Gloria, pay strict attention now.
2: Yes.
1: Is that man in this courtroom?
2: Yes.
1: Remember, you're under oath, Gloria.
2: I know.
1: Stand up, Gloria. Now, will you point out the man who sold you marijuana cigarettes?
2: Yes. There he is over there, at that table. He's the one they call Nick Rodan.
1: With Nick's conviction on the dope charge almost a certainty, a new factor entered the case. A Honeycrest policeman on leave in Chicago recognized and arrested the man who had helped Nick take Sam Jones out of the jail. Faced with possible murder charges, Nick's henchman broke and agreed to give evidence against Nick. Hearing of this development, Nick sent for me, asking that I come to his cell.
3: Nice of you to call, Mrs. North.
1: What did you want, Mr. Rodan?
3: I want to trade.
1: We've nothing to trade, Mr. Rodan.
3: Oh, yes, we have. Your husband's life for mine.
1: My husband? What?
3: I've got your husband, you know. He was kidnapped on my orders. And they can't burn me any worse for two murders than they can for one. Now, that's logic, isn't it, Mrs. North?
1: Well, I...
3: Take your time. Take all the time you want. Think it over. Well, my proposition will stand. I'm not going to take it back. And it's a pretty good one, don't you think? My no good life for your husband?
1: That was the hardest decision of my life. But in the end, I did what Donald would have wanted me to do. I went on with the trial. Meanwhile, Ben and Jerry were searching furiously for Donald, but to no avail. But fortunately, before the trial ended, my husband was rescued.
0: Yes, and I walked into that packed courtroom just as Martin Craig was summing up for the jury. You should have seen Rodan's face. Was he surprised?
1: He was a lot more surprised when the jury brought in a verdict of guilty.
3: Oh, no, I wasn't. When I saw North walk in, I knew the jig was up. But I'm no coward. I've dished it out all my life. I guess I can take it, too.
4: There you have a sample of Judy and Jane Entertainment. I believe it gives you a good idea of the program. Its up-to-dateness, its genuineness, its very definite qualities of excitement and suspense. And finally, I'm sure you see in it the universal appeal that keeps Judy and Jane always in the very first group of America's favorite radio programs.

A man sits alone in his rich apartment in New York City. He's morose, lost. His wife has left him. If you were a friend of his, you'd go and spend some time with him. Have a few drinks. Listen to some music. Try to cheer him up. Some of his friends did and started a night of terror.

0: Hello, creeps. This is T4Y, opening the doors of the Mystery Playhouse. Our story tonight is from the pen of the master mystery writer, William Irish. The author needs no introduction. All of you dyed-in-the-wool mystery fans are familiar with hard-writing, fast-moving William Irish tales. Our story begins in the lobby of a New York apartment building. Two men and a woman have just entered. They're raucous and cheerful. Obviously out for a night of fun.
1: Hey, it's a nice apartment building,
2: huh? Well, Stella Turner must have a lot of cash to live in a place like this, huh, Jack?
3: Oh, he has more than most, I guess. Here's the elevator, Vinny.
2: Let me push the button. First floor, ladies' garments, summer dresses, lingerie.
1: I'll take lingerie.
3: Vinny, when you get there, take it easy, huh? Like I told you, this son is a nice guy.
2: Well, what's he like, Jack, this joker we're doing a good turn for?
3: Oh, he's a good-natured character. Right now, the big thing is his wife, Eleanor, leaving him. I haven't seen him smile since she pulled out on him. And Marty,
1: yeah?
3: Look, remember, don't make any cracks about his wife, Eleanor, or any bonus, will you?
1: I got you.
3: I hope he's home. Oh, hello, Guy.
1: Hello, Jack.
4: Eleanor.
1: Hiya, Guy. Meet Vinnie Benson.
4: Oh, it's dark in the hall. I thought you were my wife.
2: Oh, that's okay.
3: I hope we're not disturbing you, Guy.
4: No. Come in. Please, all of you.
2: Oh, thanks.
3: Go ahead, Vinnie.
2: Jay, sure is a nice apartment. Shows good taste.
4: Oh, sit down. I'll fix you a drink.
3: Oh, Guy, you don't have to. We only
4: want... No, I'd like to, honestly. What'll it be? There's some whiskey, I think. And still have some of that good brandy that Eleanor liked so much. What'll it be, Jay?
3: Okay. Whiskey, Guy, and plain water.
2: I've always been kind of hot for brandy.
4: Sure. Marty?
5: Well, I think I'll try the brandy, too, if you don't mind.
4: Not at all.
3: Guy, we thought maybe you'd like to go out with us and hear some music later.
4: Well, I don't know. I kind of figured on staying home tonight, Jack. Not at all. Go ahead.
3: You're sure that's all right, Guy? I mean, we're not disturbing you, are we?
4: Sure, Jack. I'd tell you if it were. Well, come on, drink up. Hey, you don't want to stop, do you, Vinny?
2: Oh, yeah. You're wearing me out.
4: Oh, but it's fun. I'm just getting going.
2: Hey, one of these days, your heart's going to say the heck with all this and blank out on you.
4: Well, that's what happens when I drink whiskey. I can't help it. I get going and I can't stop.
5: Hey, why don't you try a shot of this? It'll slow you down.
4: Oh, well, what is it?
5: Oh, never mind that. Just try it. It's kind of liqueur.
3: All right, now, just a minute. Maybe you better not, Marty. He's had enough.
5: Go on, Guy. Take it. You only live once. Just slow you down. That's all.
4: Well, okay, if that's all it does. Hey, where'd Vinny go? I want to dance.
2: Oh, look what I found.
5: Well, Vinny, what is it?
2: Well, look, it's a picture of Guy's wife. Hmm? Two Guy with more than love, now and forever, Eleanor. Guy says I look like her. I don't think she's so hot myself.
4: What are you doing? Put that down.
2: All right, don't get sore.
4: Don't touch it again, please.
3: Look, why don't we all make tracks downtown? Maybe we can still catch some music,
2: huh? It's kind of late for that, ain't it?
5: Hey, I know where we can go, Jack.
3: You mean West 65th?
5: Yeah.
3: Will they let us in?
5: Sure. They know me there. Come on, let's go, huh?

0: you're kind of crowded tonight, ain't you, Al?
1: Well, you won't be lonely.
2: You're wearing a gun, hey, Al?
1: Well, maybe if the cops was a little more friendly, I wouldn't have
2: to. Oh, the latest model, too, a .32 caliber. Bang, you're dead.
3: Hey, Mr. Dent. Oh, come on, I don't bite.
0: You mean you, guy.
1: Uh-oh. Okay, sure. Don't go away, Jack. Maybe I won't be long.
0: Okay. Marty.
1: Eh?
0: Look, don't give him any more to drink. I don't like the way he...
1: Come off
2: it. Oh, the little father.
0: Oh, now listen, kid. He's in bad shape.
1: Oh, he's in bad shape. It's his funeral.
2: I'm hungry.
1: Well, the kitchen's out this way. Hey, Jack.
0: Yeah?
1: Why don't you get the drinks while I fix the meat, huh?
0: Okay.

0: Oh, Marty, where'd you go? I've been looking for you for hours.
1: Oh, I've been making some sandwiches. Here, have...
0: No,
2: oh,
0: no.
2: Go ahead,
0: no,
2: have
0: no, no, say. Why'd you go away and leave me so long? Hey, they're playing that song again. That's our song. It belongs to Eleanor and me. I told them what I'd do if they played it again. I told them not to play it again.
3: Hey, boys, where's Jack?
0: Eleanor. Hello, what are you doing here?
3: Eleanor? What do you see? Hi, Hal, don't you remember me?
0: Hello, what are you doing in a place like this?
3: Same thing as you are, handsome, and don't call me Eleanor.
0: You've changed. You never used to be like this, Eleanor. Do you come here often?
3: Oh, only when the going gets slow. Oh, hey, there's Jack. Hey, Jack, let's make like the South America.
0: Eleanor, come back. Eleanor, come back here. Marty, Eleanor ran away from me. Why is she running away like that? Oh, help me catch her, Marty.
1: Hey, come on. Just let me finish making a sound.
0: No, Marty, please.
1: All right, okay, I'm done. Yeah. Maybe you better take this along. Show her you mean business, you know?
0: Oh. Oh, what is it?
1: Just a kitchen knife. Show her you're not kidding.
0: Yeah. Yeah, okay, come on.
1: You start looking. I'll be right with you.
0: Eleanor, where'd you go? Please come back. Excuse me, have you seen Eleanor?
1: Hey, watch it, buddy. You're messing up traffic.
0: I'm looking for Eleanor, my wife. She was here just a... Oh, there she is. Eleanor.
3: Hiya,
0: Hans. Eleanor, they're playing our song. We've got to get away from here. We don't belong here,
3: but
0: Eleanor.
3: I like it.
0: I said we're leaving.
3: Oh, here's Jack. I want to dance with Jack.
0: You're leaving with me.
4: Hey, guy, give me that knife.
1: What's cooking, kid?
4: Marty, guy's out of his head.
1: Oh, come off it, Jack. Good for a while.
3: Oh, come on, Jack. Let's dance.
0: No, Eleanor, not to our song.
3: That's why I want to dance.
0: No, you're not going to.
3: Get your hands off me. Let's...
0: No.
1: Oh, you stabbed her.
0: Oh, no.
5: Guy, why'd you do it? Marty, Jack, help. Help.
1: Hey, blood. You stabbed her, Guy. It's blood.
0: She's not my wife. She's not Eleanor.
1: A hot stop. Hey, Jack, help me get her to a couch.
0: I didn't mean it. Let me out of here.
6: Al, stop him. Stop him, Al. Come on, Marty. We got to get him.
1: You get him.
6: Al, why didn't you stop him?
1: Stop him? Hey, he snatched my gun out of my holster, and I'm supposed to stop him? Mister, I want to live a while yet.
6: Well, I'd better get after him. I better get the police after him.

0: Hotel Commonwealth.
1: Mrs. Guy, Turner, quickly, please.
0: We have no one here by that name.
1: Eleanor Turner, I'm positive she's registered there.
0: I'm sorry, we have no one here by that name.
1: Oh, try it under Eleanor Phillips. I'm sure she's there.
0: Phillips, room 304. I'll ring it for you.

0: There doesn't seem to be any answer.
1: Keep ringing. She's got to be in.
0: Yes, sir.
1: Answer it, Elmer, please. Please answer it, Elmer. Elmer, cop just came in the door. What should I do, Elmer? He must come up behind to me. He's coming back this way. I've never used a gun before. What should I do? He's coming to get me. Putting his hand in his pocket. He's reaching for a gun. No!
2: Take it easy,
1: Sonny.
2: You'll
3: hurt him. You killed him. You killed him.
1: Yeah, he was reaching for his gun.
3: But he only wanted to call his wife. His wife is sick. Every night.
1: He was reaching for his gun.
3: He was only getting a nickel for the phone.
1: I gotta get out of here.
3: The police. I must call the police. Hello. Operator.
0: Please deposit 5 cents for the next 5 minutes. Your time.

0: Look, lady, I'm from headquarters. Now, just give it to me slow and easy now. How was this guy dressed, lady?
1: Was he blonde with a gray shirt?
2: Yes, and it was rumpled.
1: Did he have on a black tie?
2: Yes, a black tie.
0: Does that sound like the guy that was at the party with you?
1: Yeah, that's him, all right. No, if only we could have hit him off.
0: Too late now, brother.

0: Good night, Matt. I had a wonderful time. Call me when you get home, and I'll let you know about tomorrow. Night.
1: Eleanor.
0: What? Hello, Guy.
1: What's the matter with the lad over here?
0: What's the trouble, Guy? You look so scared.
1: Nothing. I have to talk to you. I kept calling you, but...
0: Of course, Guy. Come on up for a few minutes.
1: No, I can't go next to this home. I've seen... Is there a back entrance?
0: Oh, Guy. Looks like you need some black coffee again. Down this alley over here, there's a back entrance and a service elevator. Down here, Guy.
1: Yes.
0: What are you afraid of this time, Guy? I'm here. I won't be.

0: I live here, Dad.
1: Let me look in the closet.
0: Look under the bed, too, if it'll help you any. Sit down, Guy. I've never seen you so upset. Relax for a minute.
1: Where are you going?
0: Just to put my coat away.
1: Take it off in here.
0: Of course, Dad. Now, what is it?
1: Janet, can I trust you not to give me away?
0: Guy, after all these years...
1: But I'll be at your mercy after I told you I'll be wide open.
0: Then maybe you'd better not come.
1: No, I've got to.
0: All right. Tell me then, Guy. You can trust me. You know that.
1: Eleanor, I killed a girl over in a place where I was.
0: Are you sure, Guy?
1: I saw them pick her up. They said so. I saw the blood. I had the knife in my hand. I didn't mean to.
0: I guess I wasn't counting on anything like that. Pretty bad, Guy, but the only thing to do is to go back. You didn't know.
1: You don't understand. There was a second one.
0: Guy.
1: A policeman in a candy store. He came in and I did that one on purpose.
0: Guy, what's the trouble with you? It's not whiskey, I don't think, but you don't
1: think... They said it was some kind of liquor. It slows everything down.
0: Oh. Guy, don't pace the floor like that. Sit down and rest.
1: Who is the man in the cab with you?
0: A friend.
1: He'll be coming back. He'll be coming up here.
0: No, he won't. Don't you want to lie down for a while, Guy? You seem tired. It'll help wear it off.
1: What are you reaching for? What are you doing? I saw your hand go out.
0: I just wanted a cigarette, Guy. Here they are, right down here. See them?
1: You're standing near the door, and you were a moment ago.
0: Sit all the way over here. I won't move, I promise. Don't, Guy. Don't look at me like that.
1: You're afraid of me. You're afraid of me because...
0: I don't have any choice the way you're acting. Please, Guy. Lie down for a few minutes. Try closing your eyes for just a minute and resting. Give me a chance.
1: Give me a chance to go down to the lobby.
0: I won't move. I'll sit beside you. You can hold my hand. I'll tie my wrist to yours.
1: Who is it?
0: I won't know, Guy, until I answer.
1: Don't touch it. Keep your hand still. I saw it move.
0: Probably Matt. The man you saw bring me home. He knows I'm here. If I don't answer it, Guy, he'll know something's wrong. It'll be worse than if I do. I won't say anything, Guy. I'll tell him I'm in bed. I'll ask him not to bother me.
1: Here, go ahead. Get rid of him.
0: Hello? Hello? Please, hello. He hung up.
1: What are you crying for?
0: Please. Please, this is useless. Let's figure out something. Please don't look at me like that!
1: I'm hungry.
0: I can have some sandwiches sent up from the drugstore. They toast them. Put lots of mayonnaise on them. I'll call them.
1: I haven't eaten for 2 days. I haven't eaten since Tuesday, since before I went to that place. How do I know you won't get me away?
0: You'll hear me. You'll be right here beside me while I call.
1: What about when he comes up?
0: I'll have him leave it at the door outside, on the floor. I won't let him in.
1: I'm hungry.
0: Don't hold the pen in my cheek like that. I can't talk.
2: Drugstore, good evening.
0: This is Miss Phillips. Will you send up 2 sandwiches, please? Double-deckers. Toasted with lots of mayonnaise and coffee in a container, just like the other night.
2: Oh, what's the matter, Miss Phillips? Can't you get to sleep again? You want some of that sleeping stuff again?
0: A lot. A lot of mayonnaise. Thank you.
1: Oh, I know who you were talking to.
0: But you heard me.
1: How long will it take to get up here?
0: About 5 minutes.
1: Yeah, we'll see. If it doesn't show up in 5 minutes, I know you put something over on me.
0: You can't figure time anymore. You said Tuesday was 2 nights ago. It's still only Tuesday night. You won't be able to tell, Guy.
1: You're being frightened. You just phoned for sandwiches. Why are you looking so white and frightened?
0: Let me call him back and tell him to hurry.
1: Don't touch that phone. I was a fool to let you the first time.
0: Look at the clock. It's 4:25. What's the clock, for heaven's sake, Guy? Let me have a cigarette, please. Pass me one yourself if you won't let me.
1: Here. Light it yourself.
0: I will. Your pacing doesn't help any.
3: It's taking a long time. It's taking more than 5 minutes.
0: The coffee maker may be out of order. May have gotten off at the wrong floor. Any little thing might...
3: You didn't phone for room service. You dialed the police. They're probably on their way right here now.
0: You heard me.
3: I can't remember what I heard anymore. I can't think straight. You know it. You're trying to take advantage of me. You're just trying to kid me along. I know how they close in on someone they're after. They sneak up and surround the place first. That's what's taking them so long. It's over half hour already.
0: It isn't. It's only 4 minutes. Look at the clock.
3: You set it back when I wasn't looking. It was a long time ago you called down.
0: Our song. I have it here. Let me play it, please.
3: Hey, you're just stalling.
0: Remember that first Christmas in New Hampshire, the tree we put up? Those long hikes we took in the snow? Remember how we left this record on for hours? It's only 6 minutes, Guy. Guy, put the gun away. Don't look like that, Guy. It's our song.
3: Why did you have to give me away? I only wanted to hide out here until they forgot about me. Why'd you have to phone and tell them where they could find me?
0: I didn't phone the police, Guy. I only want to be left in peace. I only want to be married and left in peace. Let me marry Matt, please.
3: Now, I'm sure you told him.
0: Only 6.5 minutes. Not fair.
3: Helena, don't. I didn't mean it. Don't die, please. I was mixed up. I thought... Eleanor. Eleanor.
4: Well, how's that for quick service, Miss Phillips? Mayonnaise and all.
3: Oh. Miss Phillips. Get in here. Get in all the way.
4: What? Sure. Yeah, I know a gun when I see one. Okay, I'm in. Where to?
3: I don't know. That closet over there.
4: Okay, I'm going. Just quit shaking like that. You'll set that gun off by mistake.
3: Who is it?
4: No, he's open the door.
3: No.
5: Miss Phillips, open the door. This is the police.
3: The police? They're after me.
5: Miss Phillips, wipe up.
3: Yo, back entrance.
4: Not here, there isn't.
3: The window.
4: Sure, it's only 14 stories of the street.
3: You're lying.
4: So I'm lying.
3: Get out of the way.
4: It's your funeral, mister.
3: There's a ledge.
4: Sure, you got a good 6 inches. Maybe 6.5.
3: Come near me.
6: You're crazy, Turner. You'll be killed if you go out there.
3: I'm going.
4: He ain't kidding.
6: Don't be a fool, Turner.
4: The way he is, he'll never keep us balanced.
6: Turner! Now look, I have no gun. Come back in and we'll talk it over. We'll make a deal.
3: Leave me alone.
6: Okay, Turner, I'm coming out after you.
3: What are you trying to be, a sucker or a hero?
6: Come on, Turner, the party's over.
3: It's your life.
6: Now give me a hand. I'll help you back in.
3: Don't come any closer.
6: Now, look, be sensible, will you? 14 stories down. Now, let's get in off this ledge before we both fall. Right here. Give me a hand.
3: I'm telling you, don't touch me. Let's go.
6: Turner, you fool, don't fight me. You'll knock us both off.
3: Now let's go.
6: Turner, stop it. Turner!

this is Vinny. Oh, Mamie, hello, how are you, dearie? Oh, I was out in the party with Jack and Marty. Yeah, and then Marty and I pull a swell joke on a guy. We laugh, I thought I'd die. Well, this guy Turner was high as a kite, see? And Marty gave him a knife, and this Turner makes a grab at me. So I make like I'm stabbed and squeeze ketchup between my fingers. Oh, he was so scared, he just ran right out. Sure, the next time I see him, I'm going to tell him about the ketchup. Boy, I'll bet he'll laugh his head off.

0: That was one of the new William Irish stories heard on your Mystery Playhouse. One of the best mysteries T4Y's heard in many a moon. Now we have some news for you. First, we've gotten a wire from Peter Lorre, mine host. He broke the lease on the cage he was living in and expects to be back within the next 2 weeks. Secondly, we've lined up a few friends for you. Philo Vance is going to drop in and Ellery Queen is coming back. The rest of the creeps will remain the same. Now, it's getting early again. It's T4Y closing the doors of the Mystery Playhouse and saying goodnight. Sleep tight. This is the Armed Forces Radio Service.
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2: 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X-minus 5, 4, 3, 2, X-minus 1, fire.

0: From the far horizons of the unknown come transcribed tales of new dimensions in time and space. These are stories of the future. Adventures in which you'll live in a million could-be years on a thousand maybe worlds. The National Broadcasting Company, in cooperation with Street & Smith, publishers of Astounding Science Fiction, presents...
1: X minus one...
0: Tonight's story, Hello Tomorrow. After the third atomic war, when the Earth was a mass of red radioactive dust, a handful of men and women went deep underground in the struggle for survival. A new civilization was built deep underground, a civilization which must keep a ceaseless vigil against the deadly gamma rays which filter down through the Earth. A civilization where the prime consideration is the genetic survival of the race. It is to this civilization in the year of our Lord, 4195, that we take you now.
2: Professor Lois Burton?
3: Yes?
2: I have a call from the Director of Emotional Stability for the Third Oblong. Go ahead, sir. Hello, darling.
3: Hello, dear. How is the Director of Emotional Stability? My, how impressive that sounds.
2: Don't joke, dear. You never know who may be listening.
3: Sorry. How are you? You sound tired.
2: Well, we've had some bad cases. Mostly frantic mothers who insist on imparting their feelings to children. I suspect it's chromosomes affected by gamma ray leakage from the surface, but the head of the psychotechnic division says they're glandular cases. But that isn't why I called. I have good news.
3: What is it?
2: The genetic board has approved our application for marriage.
3: So soon?
2: Our chromosomes tested perfect. We can marry any time we want. As a geneticist, you should know that our offspring should be 90 percentile of perfection.
3: I know.
2: What's the matter? You are happy about it, aren't you?
3: Of course. Terribly happy.
2: I'm coming right over to the lab.
3: You'll have to give me some time.
2: What's the trouble?
3: No trouble. You know that genetic survey I've been working on?
2: What about it?
3: Well, I've finally gotten permission to study an actual living case. A specimen of imperfect genetic transmission.
2: Really?
3: They're bringing him, or it, up from the condemned cages on the lower level.
2: You will be careful.
3: There's nothing to be afraid of. The specimen is XJ-12. It's been studied before many times and is quite well trained. Oh, there's my door signal. I'll have to hang up, darling. See you later. Yes?
4: Professor Burton?
3: Yes.
4: I'm from the Phylogenic Institute.
3: Oh, you've brought my specimen?
4: May I come in?
3: By all means. Oh, how...
4: Horrible? It all depends on your viewpoint. I happen to have a twisted leg. My parents were genetically unsound.
3: But then you...
4: Yes, I am specimen XJ-12.
3: I see.
4: I hope you aren't shocked.
3: No stable person permits feelings to enter into his work. I will admit to surprise. I was expecting something a little more abnormal.
4: Well, I try to be as abnormal as possible. It pays off. The Phylogenic Institute allows me out of the genetic cages ever so often so I can breathe the pure air of the upper levels and mingle with the genetically perfect.
3: You seem quite well educated.
4: I spent the first years of my life here in the upper levels.
3: How is that possible?
4: As a small child, my mother concealed me from the director of heredity. My mother actually, dreadful word, loved me.
3: That would explain your obviously low threshold of emotional control.
4: If you choose to call it that. You seem to be struggling to repress a few feelings yourself.
3: We will confine ourselves to the impersonal aspects of our work.
4: As you please.
3: I shall require you as a demonstration for a lecture I'm delivering to one of my classes tomorrow.
4: At your service.
3: Sit here, please. Grip these electrodes tightly. I'm going to calibrate your electrochemical tension.
4: I'm quite familiar with the procedure. I realize that as an imperfect, I am expendable, but I should hate to be electrocuted.
3: The charge is not lethal. Plus 15 surface tension.
4: You know, you have beautiful hair.
3: Plus 12 at a depth of 4 centimeters. My hair meets minimal requirements for the genetic code.
4: And lovely blue eyes.
1: crystal clear.
3: Plus 10 at 7 centimeters.
4: Pretty. A perfect woman. Lovely, expressive hands. And a heart of stone. Like all the rest of you, perfect survival types.
3: Shut up!
4: Could it be you do have feeling?
2: I seem to sense an air of emotional tension.
3: It's nothing, dear. This is the specimen.
2: You, specimen. Tell this dolt who I am, Lois.
3: This is the Director of Emotional Stability for the Third Oblong. You will address him as Mr. Director.
4: Mr. Director.
2: This creature seems quite impertinent.
3: He's only a specimen, darling.
2: Well, use him and ship him back to the cages. He's probably radioactive.
5: Attention, attention. The next demonstration will be conducted by Professor Lois Burton of the Institute of Genetics. Her topic, the probability of radioactive damage in the chromosome heredity of imperfect non-survival types. Professor Burton.
3: As you know, most imperfects are destroyed at birth. However, those who, for one reason or another, manage to survive are segregated in cages on the lower level for study purposes. The specimen we have today has been trained to tell in his own words about the factors in his upbringing. You will have to forgive his immature emotional control factor. He is, as you can see, quite different. Specimen XJ-12, you will proceed, please.
4: Thank you. My mother was a psychotechnician in the Fifth Oblong. My father was an historian specializing in the records of pre-atomic surface culture. In the earthquake of 2170, apparently some hard radiation filtered down through the tunnels and penetrated the Fifth Oblong. The effect on my hereditary factors is quite apparent in this twisted leg. My father taught me in the last days before he was executed that every human personality is born with certain inalienable natural rights. The rights to have feelings, the right to mature, and above all, the right to be different from every other living organism. Because it cannot be otherwise, I submit to you, distinguished students, that the attempt by this society to abridge these rights is a violation of nature. I submit that the imperfects, the mutants, those who are different, have as much right to exist and be free as you. And I say, break open the cages.
6: Stop him!
4: Give us back the right to be individuals.
6: Stop him!
2: Perhaps that will teach you. Professor Burton, take this specimen back to your laboratory and confine him.
3: Hold still while I bandage your head.
4: Oh.
3: You'll be all right.
4: I suppose you detest me for getting you into trouble.
3: I don't detest you.
4: What?
3: I don't know why, but as you spoke, something began to stir in me.
4: Tell me what you feel. If I moved you, then I must have moved the others, some of them at least.
3: For some reason, I took pride in what you were doing, seeing you stand up against them. Why do you look at me like that?
4: I can't help it.
3: I wish you wouldn't. You're only an imperfect, you know. Please.
4: My name is Orin.
3: Please.
4: Say it. Orin.
3: Orin.
4: Again.
3: Orin.
4: Lois.
3: Orin.
4: Lois. Lois. Lois.
2: How touching.
3: Walter.
2: I've been listening for some time.
3: Walter, how could you?
2: In my capacity as Director of Emotional Stability, it is my duty.
3: What are you going to do?
2: Specimen XJ-12 will be disposed of quite systematically by the state. For the good of the state, for the good of the genetic code, and in the name of emotional stability.

0: Walter, I have to talk to you.
1: Go right ahead.
0: Walter, you mustn't destroy him.
1: The specimen? Why not?
0: He's emotionally unstable. You have to expect irrational behavior.
1: Aren't you forgetting something, my dear? That you were responding in much the same manner? Or had you forgotten? You see, I'm having him liquidated for your sake. He has an upsetting effect on you.
0: Then send him back to the cages. But don't kill him.
1: You speak of destroying an inferior creature as if it was something unethical.
0: Walter, please, for my sake.
1: I understand that you have entered a plea for postponement of marriage at the Records Bureau.
0: Yes. I was too upset to go through with it.
1: It came as a great disappointment to me.
0: I'm sorry.
1: I was hoping that, linked to a stable personality such as mine, you might settle down. If you were married to me, I might even be persuaded to send him back to the cages instead of having him destroyed. Think it over.
0: If I refuse?
1: The choice is yours. Well, my dear?
0: Perhaps you're right.
1: I am.
0: I suppose I ought to be rational about this. After all, he's an imperfect...
1: I'm glad you've come to your senses.
0: When can we be married?
1: Tomorrow, if you like.
0: The sooner the better.
1: Let me talk to the custodian, please. Hello, this is the Director of Emotional Stability for the Third Oblong. I would like you to cancel the execution of specimen XJ-12. Turn him over to be remanded permanently to the genetic cages. You'd better go. I'll pick you up in, say, an hour, and we'll make plans. All right?
0: Yes. Yes, of course.
1: Hello. This is the Director of Emotional Stability again. I want you to cancel that last order. Proceed with the execution, but under conditions of absolute secrecy. No, don't use the lethal chamber. Take him through the upper level to the tunnels. Yes. Yes, I'll issue a pass for the radiation checkpoint.
2: Into the elevator.
3: Very well. Why are we going toward the surface? The cages are on the lower levels.
2: Radiation check.
3: I've never done that before.
2: New procedure. Walk.
4: Halt. You can't go beyond this point. There is radioactivity in the tunnels.
2: I have a pass from the Director of Emotional Stability for the Third Oblong. Special mission.
4: I'll open the airlock.
2: March inside. Turn around.
5: So this is how they get rid of the imperfects. Now, before you dispose of me...
2: Yes?
5: This... Help! Security! Security!
4: What is it? What's happened?
5: The prisoner struck me. He escaped into the tunnels.
4: He won't last long.
5: Can you go after him?
4: I could send a robot, but it isn't worth the trouble. There's no way back from the tunnels except through here. The only other direction he can go is toward the surface. And the closer he gets, the hotter the radiation. No, I think you can consider your prisoner officially dead.

0: More wine?
1: No, thank you, Walter.
0: You look very beautiful, my dear. Very beautiful.
1: Thank you.
0: The wedding will be a small affair. The director of endocrine control, the chief of the security guard...
1: Walter!
0: Yes?
1: Was he returned to the cages?
0: Oh, now, why must you spoil it?
1: Was he, Walter?
0: Well, as a matter of fact, there was a little difficulty.
1: Difficulty?
0: Yes, you see, XJ-12 escaped.
1: How? Where?
0: He struck a guard and ran off into the tunnels.
1: The tunnels? But that's sure death.
0: He's free to return any time he chooses. Now, don't become upset, darling.
1: You planned it, didn't you, Walter?
0: Stability, darling, stability.
1: Stability, stability. Here's what I think of stability.

0: Halt! State your business.
1: I'm Professor Burton of the Genetic Institute.
0: You can't go into the tunnels, Professor.
1: You'll have to let me by. I'm the fiancée of the Director of Emotional Stability.
0: Oh, I suppose you're after the one who escaped?
1: Yes.
0: He's quite dangerous, I understand.
1: I'm well armed.
0: Wouldn't it be better to send a robot?
1: I'm quite capable of handling him. He was my subject.
0: All right, miss. It's your risk.

0: Checkpoint.
1: This is the Director of Emotional Stability.
0: Yes, sir.
1: If Professor Burton tries to pass the checkpoint, I want her taken into custody.
0: Professor Burton just passed, sir. She
1: you
0: said
1: idiot!
0: That... But, sir, she said that
1: I
0: she had...
1: I don't care what she said. Stop her. Send robots after her. Get her back.
0: Yes, sir. At once, sir. Robot control. Checkpoint to robot control. Order out all televocal robots into the tunnels. Have them bring back any humans. This is a first priority order.
2: Orin, where are you? Orin.
3: Hello?
2: Orin, it's Lois.
3: This way, behind the rocks. Over here.
2: Oh, darling, darling.
4: Lois. Lois, why did you come here? It's suicide.
2: I had to. Oh, darling, are you all right?
4: So far.
2: You've got to turn back. Give yourself up.
4: They'll kill me.
2: You can't stay here. The radiation is +4 at this point. It gets worse as you approach the surface.
4: Lois, darling, go back.
2: What will you do?
4: I'm going ahead.
2: But you can.
4: I can. I'm going to the surface.
2: It's certain death. Not even the robots can survive it.
4: Well, at least I'll be the first human in 1,100 years to see what the surface of the Earth looks like.
2: Oh, come back with me.
4: No, Lois.
2: Then I'm going with you.
4: Lois.
2: Don't try to stop me, darling. There's nothing to go back to now. Nothing but Walter and emotional stability.
4: You really want to come with me?
2: Yes.
4: You know what it means.
2: I don't care.
4: My mother used to believe there was a life after death. A place called heaven.
2: We'll believe it, too.
4: Oh, no, Lois, I can't let you go.
2: Orin, I love you. See, I know how to say it now.
4: Say it again.
2: Orin, I love you.
4: What is that?
2: It sounds like... Orin, it's a robot patrol. They're looking for us.
4: All right, come on. This way.
2: Orin, wait.
4: It can't be much farther, darling.
2: The robots. They're coming. I can see their lights now.
4: Listen, they've stopped.
2: The lights are swinging round. Orin, they see us.
4: Come on. Look, Lois, look ahead. You can see the lights reflecting from something.
2: It looks like a lead door.
4: Yes. Come on through. Oh, there must be some way to close it. Oh, yes, here.
2: Let me help.
4: Well, they won't get through that. It's solid lead.
2: Orin, I feel so strange. Where are we?
4: I don't know.
2: Look, up there, a huge round light.
4: Lois.
2: Yes, Orin.
4: Lois, that's Luna, the moon. We're on the surface.
2: How strange and red everything looks. How it glows.
4: It's the radioactivity.
2: Quiet and peaceful. And deadly.
4: Oh, hush, darling, hush. Sit here and rest a while.
2: Put your arm around me.
4: Yes.
2: Orin. Orin, I'm afraid. Orin, we're going to die.
4: Don't think about that. Just think about us. Alone. The first humans to stand on the surface of Earth in 1,100 years. That door must have been placed there by the last handful of survivors who went underground after the atomic wars.
2: And those other lights, the small ones, they must be stars. Orin, I'm so tired.
4: Go to sleep, darling. Put your head on my shoulder and sleep.
2: Hold me, Orin. Hold me very close.

0: Orin.
1: Hmm?
0: Orin, wake up.
1: Hmm? What?
0: Look, it's light. The whole universe is light. Oh, Orin, how beautiful. Look.
1: This must be the heaven my mother talked about.
0: See the plants? All green and fresh. And the birds. How strange they look.
1: Lois, this isn't heaven.
0: But we must be dead, Orin. We should be dead. The radiation.
1: By all the laws of nature, yes.
0: By
1: yet...
0: all the laws of nature. Orin.
1: Mm.
0: Orin, we're not dead. This is Earth. And we're alive. We're not going to die.
1: But, Lois, the radiation, it's present. You can see its effects.
0: Orin, did you ever hear of geotropism?
1: I'm not a geneticist.
0: There is a natural law of adaptation by which an organism will try to adjust itself to its environment by changing. It's called geotropism, don't you see?
1: No.
0: All these generations, we've been bombarded by radiation filtering down through the Earth. Each successive generation must have inherited some degree of immunity.
1: But,
0: Orin, it can't hurt us. Don't you see? We're immune. We're probably the first generation to inherit sufficient immunity.
1: But, darling, if that's true, then we can transmit that immunity. We can pass it along to our children.
0: And they to their children. Come on. We'll have to find food and water.
1: The practical wife. Wait a minute.
0: What are you doing with that rock?
1: I want to scratch something on the outside of this lead door.
0: Lois and Orin.
1: 4195 A.D.
0: Hello, tomorrow.
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5: It's 6 o'clock.
6: If we can harness all of the forces available, the elected and appointed officials, the business community, the press, and our civic-minded citizens, we can make unbelievable progress, leaving every other city behind as we build our great American success story. I want to be a part of that story. I want you to want to be a part of that story also.
7: 1968 opened here in New Hampshire with the chief executive of New Hampshire's largest city, John Mongan of Manchester, in his inaugural address pledging progress. But fate quickly threw a curve and the city surveyor Robert Caron ordered the Amoskaig Bridge closed in the interest of safety.
8: It's not beyond the realm of a possibility, let's put it this way, that there could be complete failure of the pier. We've had to order this closed.
7: With the bitter cold of January 1968, New Hampshire was hit with a gas shortage.
9: In order that there will be enough gas to go around, the company is asking its customers to curtail its use, and those who heat with gas to set their thermostats back to 55 degrees. The company has found it necessary to shut down its production facilities because of its inability to obtain sufficient propane from its suppliers due to the long and intense coal spill.
7: But despite the coal, the presidential hopefuls gathered here in New Hampshire, and among them George Romney of Michigan.
10: Now, I've only been in New Hampshire a few times, and I'm just beginning my campaign here, but I expect to reach the people and to see as many as I can, to tell them what I think, and that I think as that happens, that more and more of them will support me, and I expect to win.

0: This is Project 1968, a review of the news that made this past year in the voices of those involved. Project 1968. This is Don Tibbetts for the Night Quality Stations of New England. And we'll continue in just a moment. In January, comedian Dick Gregory spoke in Manchester, but instead of being funny, he bitterly attacked the U.S. involvement in Vietnam.
1: We had nothing to do with signing that treaty pertaining to Vietnam. Now, if we could work as hard to uphold the treaties we signed with the Indians in this country as we are over there trying to uphold a treaty we didn't sign, this might be a groovy place one day.
0: Outspoken Eugene Danielle of Franklin, New Hampshire, commented in January 1968 that he thought the November presidential election could pit Senator Robert Kennedy against Governor Nelson Rockefeller.
2: And I'm one of those politicians that feel we ought to run against, we ought to run our best candidate as a Democrat, and I always hope to be opposed by the best Republican there is available. So I think there's some chance of that. I frankly don't think that Johnson's going to run. I think he's trying to stack the cards for Humphrey against Robert Kennedy. And, of course, on the other side, the same crowd that are trying to stack the cards for Johnson and Nixon, Johnson and Humphrey are trying to stack the cards for Nixon. They have an election between Humphrey and Nixon or Johnson and Nixon. It doesn't make any difference which side wins. They're both the same as far as I'm concerned.
0: A report from the Defense Department in January said that a Marine sergeant from Claremont, New Hampshire, identified as 23-year-old Robert Hammond, was among the American servicemen aboard the Pueblo when it was captured by the North Koreans. Republican Representative Louis Wyman of Manchester was incensed at the action by the North Koreans.
3: We should go into Wonsan Harbor and retake the USS Pueblo. If we do not do this now, without further dilly-dallying, without further delay, the situation can only get worse for us. We have witnessed the evaporation of much of the spirit and courage that characterized the Great Britain of Winston Churchill's era. We have seen France degenerate under de Gaulle. It looks to all the world now as though the only nation left with any real guts is Israel. Israel showed us what to do. Don't talk, do it.
0: While the presidential campaigning was going on, there were reports in January that Commissioner of Resources, Captain Roger Crowley of Manchester, would be a gubernatorial candidate.
4: Any truth to these reports about the fact that we might see you as a gubernatorial candidate?
5: Well, I don't know who's putting these rumors up, but I have no interest in being governor, Don.
0: During January, February, and March, New Hampshire was besieged by presidential hopefuls looking to the New Hampshire first in the nation presidential primary. As Granite Staters prepared to go to the polls, here was a summation of the candidates and their opinions, beginning with Republican hopeful Richard Nixon.
6: I recognize that I must demonstrate to the American people, to the Republican Party leaders, to the Republican Party voters at large throughout this country, to independents and to those Democrats who will vote Republican in 1968, that I can win and that I can do the job.
0: The reluctant non-candidate is New York Governor Nelson Rockefeller, whose supporters seek write-ins today and who commented several months ago,
7: "An upset is always a possibility, and I think that's what's going to happen in New Hampshire, and it's going to be a real surprise."
0: Still on the ballot, but out of the race, is Michigan Governor George Romney.
8: "It's clear to me that my candidacy has not won the wide acceptance with rank-and-file Republicans that I had hoped to achieve."
0: Among the lesser-known Republican presidential candidates is Willis Stone, the champion of the so-called Liberty Amendment.
9: "I think the war would stop itself if we in America will take one firm stand and conform to the Constitution. Everything I advocate is conformity to the original Constitution, to give it total and new force and effect and live by it."
0: Then there's this Ohio insurance man.
10: "I am Elmer Coy. And I have the solution to the Vietnam War. I sent this to President Johnson. He received it on January the 2nd, 1968. Since then, you haven't heard him say, 'I would like to find the man who knows the answer.'"
0: Then there's Herbert F. Hoover, a Quaker and distant relative of the late president of the same name.
11: "I'm a fourth cousin twice removed, and you can decide for yourself whether that's a relationship or not."
0: Another Republican presidential candidate is Don Dumont of Chicago, a part-time ice cream vendor.
11: I think that we're going to have Vietnams until, if we get rid of one, we're going to have another one.
0: For the first time in the New Hampshire presidential primary, there's Hawaiian David Watermelon.
12: You spent billions there, and I guess we're going to have to spend billions more. The vote spent billions there, and I guess we're going to have to spend billions more. The whole tragedies are the things that we shouldn't have gotten there in the first place.
0: Then there's...

0: and Richard Nixon must share the responsibility for the terrible mistake which has been made in turning the Vietnamese War into an American war.
1: The Republicans also have two candidates on the ballot for vice president. One is Austin Burton, who is also known as Chief Burningwood, and Lawrence C. Smith.
2: This is an undeclared war, and by golly, it has no grounds whatsoever in constitutionality.
1: And finally, there's ballpoint pen manufacturer Paul Fisher, a write-in candidate for president, who says anyone who makes $10,000 or less shouldn't have to pay an income tax.
3: I think together we can rectify some of the great inequities and injustices which exist in our tax laws.
1: The Democrats had plenty of presidential hopefuls, including a Worcester, Massachusetts real estate man.
4: I will end the Vietnam War in 72 hours. I will eliminate the draft. America will export $30 billion in foreign aid yearly without any cost to the American taxpayer, and the profit from this program will pay off the national debt in 10 years.
1: Then there's Vietnam Hawk and retired Rear Admiral John G. Crumlin of Alabama.
5: And the first thing that I would do, if President of the United States, I would present these facts to the Congress and tell them that I think that the only solution to this thing is to declare war. And I would mine Haiphong Harbor and keep any ships from coming in there. And the only way to fight a war is the way MacArthur fought the war, and that's to go get them where they come from.
1: Then there's Richard E. Lee, a summertime resident of Sanbornville, New Hampshire, who says he's a collateral descendant of the late General Robert E. Lee.
6: On Vietnam, which is the number one issue of the day, I call for their national election for the American voters to declare their approval or disapproval.
1: The only major candidate on the Democratic presidential preference ballot is the senator from Minnesota, Senator Eugene McCarthy, who is challenging President Johnson.
7: The choice now, I think, is up to the American people. That is essentially what my campaign has been about, to do what I could to present this problem to the people in a kind of referendum. The war and its implications for America, but more important and more fundamental, a referendum in which the people can determine, can by their vote and by their voice indicate what they think the role and the course and the direction of American policy in the next 30 years should be.
1: The non-candidate in the New Hampshire primary is the object of a strong write-in campaign. But President Johnson gave a preview of his fall campaign earlier this month in a Texas speech.
8: It was a spread eagle preview of the president's fall campaign. He listed all the health, education, and welfare bills his administration had passed, made a fervent defense of the American effort in Vietnam, praised the South Vietnamese, but said they are not perfect.
9: And they have their weaknesses. Certainly they have corruption, just like we have in Boston and New York and Washington and Johnson City. There's somebody stealing something in Beaumont right now.
8: Mr. Johnson called for an end to criticism of the Saigon regime and asked the partisan crowd to lend him strength as a leader. Ray Scherer, NBC News in Beaumont, Texas.
1: When the voting was over, McCarthy and Nixon were the big winners in New Hampshire, and we talked to Senator McCarthy and asked him this question.
10: Where along in your campaign do you feel the spark was really ignited here in New Hampshire, where it went from Senator McCarthy being just somebody else running against President Johnson to a really serious candidate?
11: I don't know just what the critical point was. I think it might have been when the opposition decided to attack me, to suggest that my position was not American, that it had tinges of disloyalty, that this might have worked in 1950, but even then it didn't work very well. And I think at that point that people rallied around me rather strongly, and the initiative began to swing to my side.
1: President Johnson elected to make light of the primary results here in New Hampshire.
9: You know, the New Hampshire primaries are unique in politics. They're the only races where anybody can run, and everybody can win. I think New Hampshire is the only place where candidates can claim 20% is a landslide, and 40% is a mandate, and 60% is unanimous.
12: On the other hand, former Vice President

0: President Richard Nixon said the issues won the victory for him.
1: The issues that did it were, first, the general frustration of the country about Lyndon Johnson in the White House on all issues. The fact that the people believe that we have a tired administration unable to cope with the major problems at home and abroad. And second, as far as specific issues are concerned, the problem of peace abroad, the problem of peace at home, and the problem of progress through freedom without inflation.
0: And in the aftermath of the New Hampshire primary results, Senator Robert Kennedy decided he'd run for president.
2: I don't think there's any question that if I had gone into the race at an early time, that it would have been felt by the press and by others that this was a personality struggle between President Johnson and myself. Secondly, I think that these issues or these questions are so vital and so important that I feel that I can make a contribution. I'm not asking anybody to give me anything. The convention's not meeting tomorrow. I'm not stepping in at the last moment. There's only when one primary that's over. And I don't think there's any rule or regulation or law in the Constitution or anywhere else that says that only those who enter the New Hampshire primary should run for president.
0: Project 1968 continues in just a moment. This is Project 1968, a review of the New Hampshire news that made the year 1968.
3: 501, yes, 12, no.
0: It was in March that Manchester teachers voted almost unanimously to stage a one-day walkout to dramatize their demands. Navy Lieutenant Paul Lammy of Manchester, Olympic bobsledder, forecast a brighter future for U.S. hopes in that sport.
4: I think the future in bobsledding with regard to the United States in international competition looks very cheery. In particular, next year, in that we have been selected here in the United States, up at Lake Placid, to host the 1969 World Championships, I should think that on our home track we should be able to make a good showing.
0: In March, the New Hampshire Medical Society made what many felt was a surprising statement on the critical drug abuse problem in New Hampshire. Dr. Dunbar Shields said,
5: as far as the punitive measures are concerned, as we say in our statement here, we feel that this perhaps is a mistake to concentrate on the arrest or taking punitive action against the user. It's rather foolish. It's rather strange, for instance, that someone can be put in jail for being in the room with someone who's smoking a marijuana cigarette, whereas they can use this much worse drug, LSD, and not be put in jail. But the point being that it's the most important point in this is the fact that it's the considered opinion of organized medicine, let us say. Dr. Emmerich got this from the recent conference he went to in Chicago, that the place to direct your energies from a law enforcement point of view is at the traffic level.
0: A former member of the Green Berets, Alan Davidson, came to New Hampshire in March and said we need a win policy in Vietnam.
6: Well, I mean chiefly that the people of this country are going to have to impress upon their representatives and the administration that they want a win policy in Vietnam, which we currently do not have. Maintaining a balance of power or what might be called a stalemate.
7: What do you think is the reason for that?
6: Well, I honestly feel that it is poor judgment in the case of a policy based on containment of communism rather than actual defeat of communism.
8: Like millions of other Americans last night, I was stunned and shocked by President Johnson's statement that he would give up his chances for continuation in office as a sacrifice for the cause of peace and national unity. I can't recall a truly comparable act by any other individual in the history of this or any other nation. Those of us from the state of New Hampshire who supported President Johnson in his victory, his win in New Hampshire presidential preference primary last month, have certainly had our judgment that he was the best possible man to lead our country in these troubled times vindicated. For his actions last night have proven beyond any doubt his dedication to peace and to America, and his willingness to pay any personal price for the good of his country.
0: Senator Thomas McIntyre of New Hampshire speaking from Washington early in April when President Johnson decided to bow out.
3: Both racism and militarism are the twin evils facing mankind today.
0: The voice of Dr. Martin Luther King, only days before his assassination early in April 1968. The New Hampshire reaction to King's death, voiced by the Episcopal Bishop of New Hampshire, Charles Hall.
9: And I think that the leadership which he can and has exercised so deeply in the past will continue in many ways through those who have found in his nonviolent spirit and his Christian spirit a crusade which must be carried on for the welfare of this country.
0: Again in April, the Vietnam War was brought home to New Hampshire with an announcement by the Adjutant General, Major General Francis B. McSwiney at Concord, New Hampshire.
10: National Guard Bureau has notified the Adjutant General's office that the 3rd Howitzer Battalion, 197th Artillery, 155mm towed, select reserve force, has been ordered to active duty with a reporting date of 13 May at Fort Bragg, North Carolina. This unit consists of 26 officers, 3 warrant officers, and 491 enlisted men for a total strength of 520. The units are located in Portsmouth, Somersworth, Manchester, Nashua, Laconia, and Franklin.
0: On May the 10th, the principal of the Salem, New Hampshire High School resigned his position. He tells why.
11: Well, it was a combination of several factors. One, at the point I was somewhat distressed over the small number of parents that attended a parents' meeting. We hold 2 parents' nights during the year, one in each semester. And we have 1,050 students, or a possible crowd of parents of well over 2,000. At the start of last evening's parents' meeting, there were 12 parents in the audience with a staff of 50. I become particularly distressed when I see a parents' meeting in which the teachers continually outnumber the parents.
0: 1968 was another bad year on New Hampshire highways. Among the worst crashes was one involving a station wagon and car in Auburn near Deer Neck Bridge. A resident of the area, Matty Sawa, talked about the crash outside his home.
12: It's just there's a little curve here that evidently that it's deceiving if you're not used to it, and somebody wasn't used to it because that's what happened. Well, we have quite a few out here. We have quite a few.
13: You've had accidents?
12: Oh, yes. Oh, yeah. Yes. We're used to this. I mean, they're always climbing up the banks here.
13: But nothing like this?
12: Well, just as bad. Yeah. Really? Yeah. Oh, really.
13: Your house, actually, doesn't set very far back from the road, if any of them ever...
12: No, we have a guide fence here that helps us out, but we inspect one of them come in some night.
0: In May, New Hampshire's newly selected State Commissioner of Education, Newell Pear, was looking ahead to the challenges facing him in his new post.
14: This business of crises and frustrations and that sort of thing really is not new for New Hampshire. During the Depression years, we went through a very difficult situation, where districts had to cut back as much as 10% and 15%, and our teachers accepted those cutbacks, knowing full well what the economic problems were. So we've had that crisis. We've had other crises through the years, and I can only state that some of this is small skirmishes, and we'll win the battle.
0: In 1968, a 1937 University of New Hampshire graduate who rose to the position of Director of Individual Training for the United States Army took over command of the famed 101st Airborne Division in Vietnam. Major General Melvin Zace came to New Hampshire and spoke at the Reserve Officers Association Convention. General Zace expressed confidence in the youth of this nation.
15: There are less desertions now, despite what one reads about Sweden and various other areas. In terms of physical fitness, I was able to show by statistics that our young men of today are generally better fit. In terms of size, education, psychoneuriatic problems, it doesn't make any difference. When you compare the young men of today with the young men of my generation, the young men of today have... quite able. And I realize that that the picture one gleans from tight trousers and long hair and the publicity given to the young men, for example, at Yale, inspired by Reverend Coffin and others, catches the headlines. But the fact of the matter is these young men are performing brilliantly in Vietnam in an unpopular war, not completely supported, at least psychologically at home, with a very sharp transition from the atmosphere in their own country to the atmosphere in Vietnam. And they're able to bridge this hurdle and perform in what I consider a magnificent manner.
0: Project 1968 continues after this message. Project 1968. Late in May, the Manchester Public School teachers and school board dispute came to a close at Memorial High School Auditorium, as the majority of the teachers in the Manchester Education Association approved the offer of the school board. The MEA president, Norman Pettigrew, called for action on the motion.
16: I move the following. One, that the negotiation agreement drawn up by our representative, Mr. Robert Shannon, and the representative of the Board of School Committee, Mr. John Metzler, be adopted in its entirety. Two, that the salary schedule of $5,500 to $8,500 with its various scales for advanced credits and degrees, as adopted by the Board of School Committee in April, be accepted. And three, that the professional sanctions now in effect against the public schools of Manchester be lifted as soon as the negotiation agreement is signed. Will those in favor of the motion please indicate by saying aye.
17: Aye.
16: Those opposed indicate by saying nay.
17: Nay.
16: The ayes have it, and I so declare it.
0: Earlier in the meeting, Attorney Robert Channon of the Washington-based National Education Association addressed the majority of the Queen City's 600 public school teachers. He had played a key role in the negotiations.
18: Now, it's nice at this time to stand up and say, let bygones be bygones. We've had our battle, but we look forward to a new era. I can't be so much of a hypocrite as to say that. This thing was smashed through. And we don't know if it's good or bad, and we won't know that until next year when you try and make some of these improvements.
19: We have certain obligations and responsibilities to our fellow citizens, which we've talked about during the course of this campaign, and I want to make it clear that if I'm elected President of the United States, with your help, I intend to keep that.
0: That was Senator Robert Kennedy at the Ambassador Hotel in Los Angeles on June 5th, 1968.
20: Senator, how are you going to counter Mr. Humphreys and his backgrounding you as far as the delegate votes go?
21: You can just go and start to struggle for it.
20: Senator Kennedy has been shot. Is that possible? Is that possible? Is it possible, ladies and gentlemen? It is possible. He has. Not only Senator Kennedy. Oh, my God. Senator Kennedy has been shot. And another man, and possibly shot in the head. I am right here. Rafer Johnson has a hold of a man who apparently has fired the shot. He has fired the shot. He still has the gun. The gun is pointed at me right at this moment. I hope they can get the gun out of his hand. Be very careful. Get the gun. Get the gun. Get the gun. Stay away from the gun.
22: Get the gun.
20: Stay away from the gun. His hand is frozen. Get his thumb. Get his thumb. Get his thumb. Take a hold of his thumb and break it if you have to. Get his thumb. Now lift. Get away from the barrel. Get away from the barrel, man. Look out for the gun. Okay. All right. That's it, Rafer. Get it. Get the gun, Rafer. Okay, now hold on to the guy. Hold on to him. Hold on to him, ladies and gentlemen. They have the gun away from the man. In this shot, they've got the gun. I can't see the man. I can't see who it is.
0: The man in the street to the Kennedy assassination.
23: I don't know what the world is coming to. If they don't like somebody, they just shoot them. The Kennedys have been suffering a lot. They've had a lot of tragedies. It's a sad thing.
1: Well, the novel thing is a reflection on this country and the times today. Everything bad. That family did. They got their share, all right. More than their share. It's just an indication of the way this whole country's been running for the last few years. Downhill.
0: During the summer of 1968, the U.S. Navy submarine Scorpion disappeared. And with it, a New Hampshire man aboard. His father speaks of his missing son.
2: Well, he went in the regular Navy in December of 1965. Were you worried about him going into the submarine service?
17: No. Well, being a retired submarine man, I more or less figured if he went in, he would win submarines because he always was interested in them. And he was raised in a submarine family.
2: Where do you work, sir?
17: Shop 38 in Navy Yard.
2: Your son is a radio man, I believe.
17: Yeah.
2: Am I correct?
17: Radioman third.
2: How old is your son, sir?
17: He was 21 yesterday.
0: Gun legislation was a big issue in 1968. A young Hooksett, New Hampshire mother of three children, Mrs. Susan Gambone, said she was so concerned with the need for gun legislation, she and her husband and some friends polled over 500 parishioners of St. Catherine's Roman Catholic Church in Manchester on a Sunday to seek out their opinions on that subject. Mrs. Gambone talked with this reporter.
22: I'm wondering what you say to those that claim that you can't legislate in this area, to that any legislation you come up with probably won't keep guns and weapons of any sort from those who intend to do harm with them one way or another.
24: Right, and on that point, I can give you no argument. You can only try to, you can't change people's hearts. You can just try to improve the world a little bit.
0: Project 1968 continues in just one week.
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0: Project 1968, mid-June, Manchester, New Hampshire. That's not the sound of Resurrection City, Washington, D.C. It's the sound of about 200 persons, including ministers, priests, and a nun, who marched down Elm Street in Manchester to Calebus Park to see the New Hampshire Poor People's representatives off to Washington to join a mass rally scheduled there Wednesday. The exact number of New Hampshire persons traveling to Washington couldn't be ascertained. Depending on which spokesman this reporter talked with, the estimates range from only 8 to over 100. Leading the march to the park was Monsignor Philip Kenny of St. Catherine's Roman Catholic Church, Manchester. As to the purpose of the gathering, the Monsignor commented,
26: "This is an expression by concerned citizens of Manchester of solidarity with the, I suppose, thousands of people who are converging on Washington tomorrow and the next day. We feel that there are many people in New Hampshire, we see them right now, who would go to Washington if circumstances permitted, but at least they can come to Manchester tonight."
0: Monsignor Kenny was asked how he would answer critics who point to the Reverend Ralph Abernathy residing in a luxurious hotel suite and his alleged involvement with a teenage girl.
27: Well, in comment, I would say, really, when God judges us, sins of omission will count as much as sins of commission. I would let him be the judge of what we have read in the local press. I would encourage all citizens to think about sins of omission when millions of our people just can't pull themselves up to live at a decently human level.
0: At Calebus Park, Arthur Fredericks, the New England coordinator of the Southern Christian Leadership Conference, had these comments.
28: "But you're probably interested in the morale in Resurrection City. Well, don't let the newspapers fool you. They only have shallow mud in Resurrection City. They don't have any deep mud, and we can walk through shallow mud very easy. And so the mud hasn't stopped us, the rain hasn't stopped us, and the leaks in our shanties hasn't stopped us. So we're not going anywhere, irregardless of what the press says. We're staying right there. But we need jobs, and we need meaningful jobs. We don't want no more jobs where we're out just sticking a stick in the grass and picking up a piece of paper."
0: In June, 23-month-old twin boys and their mother were burned in a flash fire in the cellar of their one-and-a-half-story home at 40 Roysand Street in South Manchester. The firefighters responded to a phone call. The neighbor who reached the most severely burnt child was 37-year-old Chief Petty Officer Lloyd Cookson, the father of three children, who was home on leave from the U.S. aircraft carrier Ranger, just back from a tour in Vietnam.
3: Well, I know. I was in my kitchen. I was just getting ready to go down cellar and do some repair work, and my number one son, Dwayne, this is the second time he's let me know about a fire, and he run over. He said, there's a fire over next door, and there's a little baby down cellar. And I just took off.
0: A few days later, heroic action was taken by a 30-year-old ex-Marine in Manchester when he spotted a fellow worker in flames after a boiler backfire. Richard Capola, 445 Willow Street, ripped the burning clothes from 56-year-old Joseph Morin of 515 Lincoln Street, then used an extinguisher to put out the fire in the boiler room at Johnson Shoe Company.
4: Well, I heard a combustion explosion, and all of a sudden, Mr. Morin come running out the stairs. He was in flames, and I ran right to him and ripped off his clothes the best I could and sat him in a chair to try to make him comfortable. And I seen the wall was on fire here, so I came in and distinguished the fire the best I could. Then I went back out and put a jacket off to Mr. Morin, and the telephone was ringing, and I picked it up and told him there was a fire down here, and Mr. Morin was hurt pretty bad, to get an ambulance as soon as they could, and they responded pretty fast.
0: Also in June, the superintendent of the Hillsborough County Farm, Thomas Bouchard, spoke of the need of modernization and expansion at that facility.
5: Right now, we have 238 beds. We haven't got a bed empty in the area except for custodial care. And when I talk about custodial care in this place, ladies and gentlemen, there's a dorm right on top of your head right here. The full length of this room, what, 40 beds, wide open, not even a plug for a radio or TV or for anything. That's available to these people, and they have to take care of themselves. And we have grown to our limit.
0: As the month of June came to a close, the first synod, or renewal, of the Manchester, New Hampshire Roman Catholic Diocese since 1886 was held at St. Joseph's Cathedral at ceremonies presided over by Bishop Ernest J. Primo and attended by hundreds of clergy, religious, and laity from throughout the Granite State. The five synod documents promulgated are an updating of the rules and regulations of the diocese in the spirit of the Second Vatican Council. Bishop Primo explained the documents, and the night quality station microphones were there.
6: Since the five synodal documents that have been prepared for this first session of our second synod are the result of the coordinated effort of the entire diocesan family, their promulgation acquires added significance. Because they are the result of our corporate undertaking, they should now become, through our continued cooperation, the principles by which we of the Diocese of Manchester live.
0: Within hours of a jewelry store robbery, Manchester police, early in July, arrested a Portland, Maine man and recovered over $200,000 worth of valuables stolen from Jason's Jewelry in Manchester. Others were being sought in connection with the theft, which occurred in the wee hours of Sunday morning. The owner, Joseph Jason, had these comments.
7: Well, thanks to the local police, because we definitely would have been out of business for some time, because they've taken about everything of any value from Jason Jewelry, which was $239,000 worth of retail merchandise, and they wrecked, and of course, plus the daily deposit, plus many things that was, you know, value, and plus they ruined the safes, which was three, never mind one, but three, and they just mutilated the safes. They just got to go to the dump.
0: In July, the state fire marshal's office probed a fire that swept a two-story frame house in Wakefield, New Hampshire, at 3:45 a.m. on the July 4th holiday, claiming the lives of four children of the Albert Newcomb family. Wakefield Fire Chief Lawrence Nason arrived at the scene first and said the home was a ball of fire.
8: Well, the house was completely gone when we got there, and of course there was four children perished in it.
9: How large a home was this?
8: Two-story frame. Three of the children we found on the second floor, and one child evidently tried to get to safety, and we found it by the front door.
9: How about the parents, Chief?
8: Well, they were away in Boston for a recording. He records records, and they were down there for a recording. They was on their way home at the time.
0: On July 16th of 1968, a former hawk turned dove. Governor John W. King had these comments regarding the Vietnam situation.
10: Since it has been demonstrated that the bombing is not halting the infiltration of North Vietnamese troops into the South, I urge that we call a halt to all bombing in a further effort to accelerate the peace talks.
0: Governor King was bidding for the U.S. Senate seat held by Republican Norris Cotton. Meanwhile, Hugh Bounds became the new federal judge for New Hampshire.
11: I'm delighted that I was nominated by the president. There's no question about that.
0: July saw the crowning of a new state amateur golf champion. It was like a page out of New Hampshire sports history. On July 19th, 1959, a cool, calculating youngster of 18 named Dick Dyan out of Nashua, New Hampshire, became the youngest Granite State golf champ in history, winning over Warren Tibbetts of Manchester at Durryfield Country Club 3-1. 9 years later, July 19th, 1968, a cool, calculating youngster of 18 from Keene, New Hampshire, Paul Kennett, takes the state golf title with a 2-1 win over veteran Warren Tibbetts. Kennett, the tournament medalist who qualified with a 1-over-par 145, came from behind atop Tibbetts, the former champ. He was 3 down after the first 6 holes of the match and again after 23 holes of the finals. But the 3-time Keene Club champion caught Tibbetts on the 14th hole of the afternoon round, the 32nd hole of the match, and drew even. He went up for the first time with this birdie putt on the 34th hole of the match.
12: Youngster strokes his birdie putt. It's up and it's in.
0: The new champion, 18-year-old Paul Kennett of Keene, played his home course in 1-over-par for 35 holes to win the 60th edition of the State Amateur Golf Tournament 2-1, and had this comment on his victory.
12: Well, I was very pleased. I'm glad it was 36 holes, that's all.
0: The new state champ will be a freshman in the fall at St. Bernard's College, Alabama, where he'll major in physical education. The traditional Christmas in July celebration at Camp Allen, the camp for cyclist girls in Bedford, New Hampshire, again proved that although you may be cyclists, you still can see an awful lot. Witness this poem that was read at the celebration.
13: I want to paint a picture of my country, which will be made up of thoughts, impressions, and feelings. The first strokes of my brush will be bright reds, gay blues, dancing yellows. For when I was very small, everything was bright and cheerful, as if all joy and laughter was revolving around me. But as I grew older, my bright spots became shaped into simple symmetrical patterns. Then there were questions for me to answer. Questions about race, color, religion, wars, cruelty, riots, murders, needless shootings, and people in general. As I paint these questions, although some are quite unanswerable, I find that my once simple painting now has shadows, dark colors, shadings, and mixtures of every color imaginable. At first, I hesitated to paint anything more on my white background of innocence. But now that I look at it, I find that it is far more beautiful than before. Yes, this is a picture of my country. For each individual starts out young and innocent, and everyone has the right and duty to try and find answers to his questions. As the colors of sorrow and grief appear on my canvas, I realize that they add beauty to my joy and happiness. For without sorrow, how can there be joy? Yes, my painting is beautiful, for it is the beauty of truth. Thank you very much.
0: Early in August, Pope Paul reaffirmed the Vatican birth control ban. And in New Hampshire, Monsignor Philip J. Kenny commented,
14: "This document does not have the seal of infallibility. By no means has the door been closed on discussion."
0: Project 1968 continues in just a moment.
15: Madam Chairman, New Hampshire, whose motto is live free or die, passes.
16: New Hampshire passes, New Jersey 82.
0: The Democratic National Convention in Chicago. David Ho, the chairman of the New Hampshire delegation, gets into trouble as he tries to use a Dartmouth card instead of his official delegate pass to get into the convention.
18: You put the badge into the
16: machine
18: device,
16: and it registered with the green light that
1: my normal delegate badge would register.
2: Were you wearing your delegate badge at this time?
1: Yes, I was.
2: Then what happened?
1: Then I stepped back and I walked over to several of my friends, one of the delegates in California, Gerald Hill, and my co-delegate in New Hampshire, Gary Studs, and I said, this card works in the machines. Let's go see. And I took them over to the machine, and I said, look. And as I began to insert the card into the machine, I was restrained from doing so by one of the guards that stands at the machine. I then attempted to show this by grabbing onto the machine and inserting it. I wanted the light to go on again so that these other people could see this. The light, I then was forcibly pushed back. I stepped back and I said, I want to talk to a newsman. And I stepped back in the area of a camera that was over to the side, and I said, at this point I was saying that this card, any card, will work in the machine.
0: The police officers who arrested Ho had this version of what occurred.
17: Tried to turn him around and tell him that to move over, that we could see if we could straighten this thing out. He kept getting more violent all the time. Officer Long come over to assist me. We held him by the arms and tried to bring him out from the crowd, because the crowd was backing against the pass gates. He kept screaming and yelling, and we were beating him and hitting him and hurting him.
2: Were you?
17: We hit him by the arms. Three times we stopped and released him. At one point, he grabbed my, he says, I want your number. And he grabbed my star, ripped it off me, ripped my shirt, and held the star over his head and threw it to somebody in the crowd. In the meantime, he bit Officer Long on the hand, and then he, when an officer bent down to retrieve my star, he kicked with both feet at his head. He kept getting more violent all the time.
0: And Doug Miller, the catcher, who's been drafted by the Red Sox from Klamath Falls, now represents the last hopes for the Falcons. Memphis, Don Castle trying to close the door, and it's swinging strike one on the blazing fastball. Miller walked in the second, struck out in the third, flied out in the fifth, and flied out in the seventh inning. Two down, nobody on. There's an infield pop out. The third baseman in to get it. And he takes it, and there it is. The 1968 American Legion World Series goes to Memphis by a score of 4-3. And out there, the fans are mobbing some of the Memphis players who are dancing in jubilation. Memphis, with a perfect record of 5 wins and no losses, has just won the 1968 American Legion World Series here at Gill Stadium in Manchester, New Hampshire. Don Castle coming on in relief in the ninth inning, put the side down with no runs, no hits, no errors, and nobody left as he struck out Rosterhaus. Keck popped out in the infield, and Miller also popped up in the infield to end the ball game.
18: On this land around us, we plan to build the most modern brewing plant in the world. This brewery will have the capacity of producing 1,700,000 barrels of beer annually. In each of the communities where we have plants, we are proud that we have been permitted to become part of the community. We hope that we can be good neighbors and also help in the future growth of the entire area. We want to join the community life, and we encourage our employees to do so also.
0: August Bush Jr. at the dedication ceremonies of a multi-million-dollar brewery for Budweiser in Merrimack, New Hampshire. In a race that saw 35,546 ballots cast, 36-year-old Hillsborough County Attorney Emil Bousier of Manchester managed a 1,286-vote victory to gain the Democratic gubernatorial nomination, with State Senator Henry Sullivan of Manchester runner-up. Meantime, Republican Speaker of the New Hampshire House, Walter Peterson of Peterborough, gained the GOP gubernatorial nomination by 2,685 votes over former Governor Wesley Powell. Here were the primary winners and their comments. First, House Speaker Walter Peterson.
19: It was a tremendously hard-fought race, and we've been carrying our campaign to the people for many months, going directly to them as we could, and it's immensely gratifying to see the results of all this work.
0: Democrat Emil Bousier.
20: I'm most gratified with the results of this election. The will of the people has been expressed. This victory is not only an honor and a privilege, it is a commitment to the voters, and I accept.
0: Republican U.S. Senator Norris Cotton.
21: It is my record and my position that will be under discussion, and I expect to be able to substantiate it. But I would say that probably that my assailant would choose what particular issues he wants to make. And
0: Democratic Governor John W. King.
22: I have been disturbed that after 14 years in Washington, Senator Cotton simply has not developed into an effective and influential senator from New Hampshire.
0: It's your ball, and you'd better carry it. The advice of attorney F. Lee Bailey as he spoke in September to a meeting of the professional air traffic controllers at Nashua, New Hampshire. Bailey, general counsel for the over 7,000-member PATCO organization, warned you're up against a time barrier. Referring to the growing air traffic jam-up, Bailey had this to say.
23: We found that O'Hare would run five runways simultaneously, all of which crossed somewhere, and that a pilot who had a miss of 75 feet at the intersection figured he had a good day.
0: While air traffic was getting heavier, there was new traffic in space. In October, the three Apollo 7 astronauts came down safely in the Atlantic Ocean following an 11-day flight that qualified the Apollo for orbital moon flights. The cone-shaped capsule contained command pilot Walter Sherrard, Jr., Don Eisley, and Walter Cunningham. The space agency planners say the crew carried out 100% of its flight objectives, and a grateful president telephoned the three astronauts.
24: Captain Sherrard, do you read me?
25: Yes, sir, Mr. President.
24: Captain Sherrard, Mr. Cunningham, Major Eisley, we here in the capital and all over this country and the world are so very proud of you this morning, as the eyes of the earth have been opened upon you, so have the hopes of the world lifted to you.
0: As October came to a close, an airline crash at Etna, New Hampshire. First reports came from Ken Stein at the Night Quality Station in Hanover, New Hampshire.
26: A Northeast jet flying from Boston to Lebanon, New Hampshire crashed tonight atop Moose Mountain, and in the aftermath there are 11 survivors and two badly injured passengers out of a total of 42. It's believed a heavy fog caused the tragedy. Rescue headquarters are now set up on the site of a television tower atop the mountain. Helicopters have been flown in. The Pease Air Force Base has sent rescue planes. Local and state police have the area blocked off, and rescue operations are still underway. Residents of the area near the mountain have seen flames on the west side of the mountain.
0: As election time drew near, the New Hampshire sweepstakes program won a court battle in federal court in Rochester, New York, where an Elmira, New York man, Anthony Fabrizio, was acquitted of a charge of carrying sweepstakes acknowledgments from Keene, New Hampshire, back into New York State.
27: Well, I feel that persons from out of state can feel free to purchase our tickets as they have in the past.
0: That was the reaction of Edward Powers, director of the New Hampshire sweepstakes program, to the court decision.
27: Of course, it is true that that some in the past have been reluctant to purchase the tickets and take the acknowledgments into their home states because of the fact that this particular case was pending. So that I do feel that this jury decision clears the air to a great extent.
0: Just prior to the general election, President Johnson announced the bombing halt of Vietnam, and this was the New Hampshire reaction.
29: I don't believe there's anybody that doesn't want peace on our side. I don't believe that anyone could say that the president was insincere in the things he said?
3: As a mother of six children, four boys, I can tell you that it really concerned me. For the one who was gone, chances are he'll come home. And for the three that are left, maybe they won't have to go.
0: Despite his refusal to pledge a veto of any proposed state sales or income tax, Republican Walter Peterson was the choice of most Granite State voters to be their new governor. Peterson scored his victory over Democrat Emil Bousier, who carried the strong support of New Hampshire's largest and only statewide newspaper. Peterson will be working with an all-Republican executive council. U.S. Senator Norris Cotton led the GOP ticket in New Hampshire, even topping Richard Nixon, showing in the record voter turnout, as Cotton scored a surprisingly strong win over Democrat Governor John W. King, after which Cotton said,
4: "With the seniority and committee assignments that have fallen to me, the coming years should be the peak years of my usefulness. The only ambition I have, the only ambition I could have, is to be a good senator and to leave an honorable record of service in preserving the peace, the security, the greatness of our country."
0: Governor John W. King conceded the election to Cotton in a statement read by an aide, Dennis Murphy.
5: "I wish the results could have been different. However, this is the American way. Now that the people have spoken, let us put aside partisan feelings and let us all support our elected leaders working as Americans, united, to make this beloved nation of ours an even better country."
0: U.S. Representatives Louis Wyman of Manchester and James Cleveland of New London won re-election with impressive victories over their Democratic rivals. Defeated gubernatorial candidate Emil Bousier, although suffering the loss, led the entire Democratic ticket in vote-getting, topping even presidential candidate Hubert Humphrey. Project 1968 continues in just a moment. The balance of the news of 1968 is still fresh in your minds. Project 1969 has already begun with the news of this new year. This is Don Tippett for the Night Quality Stations of New England.

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1: It was Thanksgiving Eve. Seven Manchester youngsters, three girls and four boys, were riding in a red convertible traveling south on the Manchester Beltline of the Everett Turnpike. It was 8:15 to 8:20. Unexplainably, the car veered out of control at a point almost parallel with the W.F. Scanlan sausage plant. The convertible moved onto the shoulder, then down the embankment, narrowly missing a wooden post. It crashed through an 8 to 9 foot high wire fence, tearing open a wide gaping hole, whereupon the automobile came to rest on its convertible canvas roof. The occupants were thrown. Five of the injured were sprawled on the driveway of the home of Mr. and Mrs. Laurent Govan at 32 Cleveland Street, which is adjacent to the turnpike. State and local police responded. Firemen were called to the scene. A wrecker. Two ambulances were pressed into service. At Notre Dame Hospital, 16-year-old Paul Gagnon, a senior at Central High, the son of Dr. Philip Gagnon of 735 Chestnut Street, Manchester, was dead on arrival. His father, a member of the staff of medical men at that hospital. Hillsborough County medical referee Dr. Lionel Lavoie ruled that young Gagnon died of a fractured skull and other multiple injuries. The hospital said six others were in serious condition. Most serious of the half dozen injured was Kerry Hale of Sagamore Street, Manchester, a junior at Central High. The others injured were identified as 17-year-old Christopher Morris of 535 North River Road, Manchester, a junior at Vermont Academy. 17-year-old Samuel Stallworth, Jr. of 230 Smith Road, Manchester, a junior at Tilton, New Hampshire Academy. The three girls included 16-year-old Barbara Robin King, daughter of Dr. William King of 263 North Bay Street, a junior at Central High, who officials believe was the operator of the car. 15-year-old Edie Vanderwolk of 276 North Bay Street, Manchester, a junior at a Massachusetts girls' school. And 16-year-old Marcia Stone of 29 Appleton Street, a junior at Central High. Teenage friends of the injured youths waited in the corridors of the hospital, unable to believe what had happened to their school chums. For an eyewitness report, we talked to Mr. Laurent Govan, who moments before the crash had been standing in his driveway where the car eventually plunged.
2: At 32 Cleveland Street in Manchester. I am in the home of Mr. Laurent G. Govan, who is the district field manager for the ACA, the Association Canado-Americaine of Manchester. Mr. Laurent, as I understand it, you had just arrived home, is that correct?
3: I was out with an agent, and he just drove in the driveway with his car. And as I stepped in my office, I heard the crash. I said to my wife, I said, yeah, a tree came down, or something has happened. As I went out, I put on all the lights that I could get, and there was three to four laid out in my driveway. There was one under the car, and there was about two or three on the rail, on the main highway rail. They were very hysterical. But the one under the car was the first one taken care of, and then they took care of the one that was in the driveway. The fence is torn by a good 40 feet.
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0: in. Welcome. I'm E.G. Marshall. They say one of the hardest things for an aging actor to do is to retire, to give up the stage once and for all time. Unlike most jobs, one does not simply work at acting. One lives it. It's part of your days and nights, even when you're not performing. It's in your blood. And even, I would say, in your soul. Today's mystery concerns one such man, one such actor.
1: Mother, where's your husband?
2: My...
1: Your husband. My stepfather.
2: I don't know.
1: Will he be late? It's quite late already.
2: He may not get back until morning.
1: Not till morning. Well, it can wait.
2: What do you mean?
1: I'd like him to be the first to find your body.
0: Our mystery drama, Return Engagement, was written especially for the Mystery Theater by James Agate Jr. and stars Fred Gwynn. It is sponsored in part by Buick Motor Division and Sinoff, the sinus medicines. I'll be back shortly with Act One.
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1: That great genius of the theater who left us more excitement, more love, more mystery, more knowledge of man, once wrote, "All the world's a stage, and all the men and women merely players. They have their exits and their entrances, and one man in his time plays many parts." Such a man was Roy Rayburn, actor from his toes to his fingertips. For 25 years, he was the leading man on the American stage. Then 9 years ago, he dropped completely out of sight. That is, until this very moment. There he is, unmistakably Roy Rayburn, walking alone in the rain across the bridge that spans from New Jersey to New York. His collar turned up, cars zooming by.
2: I shall kill her.
1: Outright.
2: And not blink an eye. Why, I can smile and murder while I smile. Said those words, Gloucester, in the six. Outright, Gertrude. Quickly. You won't suffer the way you've made me suffer.
3: Hey, yo! Hey, Bobby!
2: You thought you could marry him and have me put away? Lock me up in an asylum?
3: Hey, Bobby, you want to lift? Come on, come on. You're holding up traffic. What, are you crazy walking across the GW Bridge in the rain? You want to get killed or something? Hey, you kidding? Is it pajamas you got on under your coat? You weren't going to jump off the bridge?
2: I wasn't.
3: You wasn't?
2: Definitely not.
3: Anything I can't stand in this day and age when everybody's got something to look for is for people to stop living for it.
2: There are circumstances when you think your life is over. I can understand that.
3: Your life is over while you're living?
2: While you're living. People have disappointed you.
3: Oh, come on now, Jack. You're not going to tell me a little disappointment makes a guy a suicide. Take your life? You only got one life, you know.
2: Oh, I agree. I could never do it. I've got too much left undone. Too much I want to do. Have got to do. So no matter how unhappy people have made me...
3: That's the right attitude, pal. Too much to live for. Hey, you want to know something? I saw you walking on a bridge, see? I thought you were one of them, see? One of them, attempters. I did, honest. To jump off this bridge, something chronic. I mean, here's a guy walking along in the rain with an old overcoat over his pajamas. What's a guy going to think?
2: Well, maybe I didn't have the bus fares, and I had to get across the river.
3: Yeah, sure, that's possible. Anything's possible. But whatever it is, you better get yourself some clothes, because the cops are going to run you in.
2: Well, I do appreciate your advice. It's been very helpful.
3: No sweat. I'm what they call street smart. No education. PS 189 and that was it.
2: You do all right. What time do you make it?
3: 6 o'clock on the nose. I'm going up to the Bronx. I generally get there in time for dinner. It's a long trek to Jersey every day, but it's worth it. We live right under the White Stone, you know. Hey, that's beautiful. Okay, Jack, I'm making a turn on the ramp here. I'll let you off. That's Riverside Drive down there on the right.
2: Oh, I know. I'm an old New Yorker.
3: Okay, then. So you know. Listen, pal, don't do anything I wouldn't do. Listen, pal, don't do anything I wouldn't do.

0: badge. Say, you are a policeman. Why are you dressed like that?
1: Undercover squad. So, if you don't mind, on your feet.
0: Well, it was an experiment, my being here, and I don't seem to be the worse for it.
1: What experiment?
0: I thought to myself last night, I wonder what it's like to sleep in Central Park. I looked out of my window up there on Fifth Avenue, and I see these poor chaps trying to get a comfortable night on a bench or behind a rock. So I just slipped this coat over my striped pajamas and came out. You probably were wondering why I was wearing these pajamas.
1: You'd better move along. Goodbye, sir.
0: And this coat, of course, belongs to one of the servants. Pretty ratty, wouldn't you say?
1: We have a lot of vagrants in the park these days. Can't permit that.
0: Couldn't agree with you more, officer. Well, goodbye to you.
1: That's what I said to you. Goodbye.
0: I thought I might sit here a bit longer. Enjoy the sun. Watch the birds.
1: I'm afraid you can't. Unless you got some identification.
0: No. Actually walked out of my house last night without a thought about identification.
1: Why don't I walk you to your residence? Fifth Avenue, you said?
0: Yes, that private house on the corner. You can see it quite clearly from here.
1: All right. Let you and I wander over there.
0: Ah, that's most kind of you, officer, but really it's not necessary.
1: Let me be the judge of that.
0: Well, if you insist. Well, now, that is the darndest thing. Would you believe it? I came out last night without my key.
1: Did you not?
0: It was all a spur-of-the-moment thing, you understand, to sleep like a bum on a park bench.
1: This house doesn't look occupied.
0: Doesn't it?
1: What would you say? Lower windows on the Fifth Avenue side being boarded up?
0: That's right, officer. Well, you see, we keep them that way, my mother and I. Now you may leave me here. I'm safe. I'll just go down those stairs, servants in the livery entrance. I'll ring, and they'll let me in.
1: Looks like that iron gate to the basement is padlocked. Are you sure you live here?
0: Padlocked? Oh, dear, of course. Completely slipped my mind. I let the servants have the day off, and they like to get an early start.
1: Is that so? Your servants have the day off?
0: That's correct. In fact, the whole week off. I'm loaning them to my stepfather, who lives on the island in Sands Point. He's giving a big party. Needs some extra help.
1: Your stories are beginning to confuse me. I thought you said you all lived here.
0: Some of the time. Most of the time is Long Island.
1: I think if you don't mind, you'd better come along with me to the station house and explain it to the lieutenant.
0: But I've nothing to explain to him. Don't even know the man.
1: Well, just tell him what you've been trying to tell me, that you live on Fifth Avenue, you sleep on a park bench, you have no key, the house you say is yours is boarded up.
0: No, I do not wish to accompany you, officer. Take your hand off my arm. Get it off.
2: Stop that man. Stop him. Boy, that guy got some punch. My jaw. Stop him.
3: Something I can do for you?
0: Yes, that pistol in the window.
3: Which one? Yeah.
0: I suppose somebody pawned it and... Well, I was wondering if you were waiting for them to come back and redeem it or if it was for sale.
3: Everybody makes that mistake. I'm no pawn shop. This is Schmidt's Den of Antiquity. Antiquity. Antiques, we sell. I'm Hermann Schmidt. The pawn shop is next door.
0: Three gold balls hang up there.
3: Yeah, next door. There you sell, here I sell.
0: Sorry, I've come in the wrong door.
3: They're closed.
0: Oh, they are.
3: Illness. But no matter, the pistol you're expressing interest for is not in his window, it's my window. I deal in antiques, firearms, bric-a-brac, small furniture.
0: The pistol is yours.
3: Yeah, I'll get it out of the window. It's quite a collector's item. Are you a collector?
0: Of certain things, yes. I would say I am.
3: Here, take it. Examine all you want. Excellent specimen.

0: Gentlemen, fine condition. Snow, mint, but fine.
1: Oh, so it is. It fits my hand well.
0: An authentic Japanese Nambu pistol. Very deadly weapon in its day, I'm told. Oh, you don't have to be that careful. It's not loaded.
1: It's not loaded?
0: Huh. Look, if it's a loaded firearm you want, you better go someplace else, eh? Try some sporting goods store. There are two or three of them a few blocks south of here.
1: No, thank you. Mr. Schmidt.
0: Hermann Schmidt's Den of Antiquity. It's a good name, eh? My wife thought it of.
1: Hermann Schmidt, yes. Do you have any knives or swords? A sword. Give me thy sword, Laertes. Nay, not a dull one. One that is sharp.
0: A sword? Yes, I think we...
1: Exactly what I'm looking for. A sword in good condition, Herr Schmidt. Sharp. Perhaps the kind Hamlet might have used in a duel. Go on, Schmidt. See what you can find for me.
2: So, Roy Rayburn would like to buy a sword. The kind Hamlet might have used. What does Roy want with a sword? To play a part in a play? Or a part in real life? Who is Roy after? Is he seeking to punish or revenge? Whether Roy Rayburn is bent on righting a wrong or repaying a debt, we shall find out when I return in a few minutes with Act Two.
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7: Hi, I'm Casey of the Sunshine Band. I'm also teenage ambassador for the American Heart Association. You know, when you're young, we learn a lot of things. A lot of good things and some things that aren't so good. What's important is to be able to tell the difference. I'll give you an example. Some kids, when they're still pretty young, learn how to smoke cigarettes. They see their folks doing it or their friends tell them it's cool. But the fact is, it's not cool at all. It's dumb. Cigarette smoking is dumb. It cuts down on your wind. It spoils the taste of your food. Worst of all, the American Heart Association says it's bad for your heart. So if somebody offers you a cigarette, remember, there's nothing cool about putting a hot stick of tobacco in your mouth. If you want to find out more about cigarette smoking and what's wrong with it, ask your American Heart Association. They're fighting for your life.

0: People often ask me, if an actor always plays a villain, does that affect his life offstage or off camera? I'd say no. For example, take Boris Karloff, one of the kindest, sweetest, most softly spoken actors I ever knew. He was the monster in Frankenstein. On the other hand, I've run across a few actors who always played heroic, noble, courageous characters. But in real life, you wouldn't like to know them. Now, Roy Rayburn doesn't fall into either category. His mind seems, shall we say, a little disorganized. And that doesn't help when you're a performer. First it's a pistol, now a sword. What is Roy really after?
1: How about this Japanese samurai sword? This has quite a history. It's massive, isn't it?
2: Too big, I'm afraid, Dr. Schmidt.
1: I'm not a doctor.
2: Please don't interrupt me. I want to buy something to give my mother as a surprise. What about those over there, over in that corner, against the wall?
1: The firearms? Well, they're not for sale.
2: Mind if I take a look?
1: Well, those are authentic 18th century. I got them at an auction. Came from the Raleigh Tavern in Williamsburg. And I plan to give them to my parents as a gift on their 50th anniversary. They love old things.
2: Nice. Did you say you were making a gift of these to your family? What a coincidence indeed.
1: Yes. But I mean, there is so much here to choose from. Couldn't I interest you in...
2: Didn't I tell you? I want these fire tongs for my mother. Good weight, too.
1: Well, if I ever run into another set, if you give me your name, I'll let you know.
2: Not the set. Just the fire tongs.
1: But the value lies in getting a matched set.
2: I am not able to wait until you find another, Mr. Schmidt. And I do not want a set, just the fire tongs.
1: Yes. You'll excuse me, but please now. Would you mind putting those back in the corner?
2: Oh, yes, I would mind very much. Now, we get to business. I don't happen to have any money on me right now, but nevertheless, I do want these.
1: I can't break the set, don't you understand?
2: You don't seem to understand, Schmidt. These fire tongs please me. They will please my dear mother. Now, come. Do not make this difficult for me.
1: Yes. I don't know what this is all about, and I don't want to know. Please.
2: Don't back away from me. I'm not going to hurt you.
1: Help! Someone! I'm being attacked! Help!
3: Oh, I'm very sorry, Mr. Schmidt, but my need is greater than yours. I hope I haven't hurt you too much.
2: Very foolish of you, Schmidt. Ah, good. Still breathing. Now for a little money. Just enough from your cash box for my ticket. Merely a loan, shall we say. Now, wrap these fire tongs, newspaper, and I'll be off. Oh. Ah, the clothes. You won't mind, will you, Schmidt, if I borrow your clothes, old boy? I'll leave you my old coat and pajamas.
4: Yes, sir, where to?
2: Sands Point.
4: You mean Port Washington?
2: I mean Sands Point.
4: The Long Island never ran a train there. You go to Port Washington and then grab a cab.
2: Oh, yes, of course. I'm sorry, I forgot.
4: One way or return?
2: And make it round trip. Here's your $2.50.
4: That'll be $5.50.
2: $5.50? You've got to be joking.
4: Of course I'm not joking.
2: It's been $2.50 for years. What are you talking about?
4: Do you want a ticket or don't you?
2: What am I, crazy? I paid $2.50 round trip out the island just yesterday.
4: Mister, it hasn't been $2.50 for 10 years. Now, will you move along or pay?
2: What is this?
4: You're holding up the line.
2: I'll tell you this. I'm not paying any $5.50 for a $2.50 round trip. So long, pal.
4: Hey, come back here. Officer, that man carrying your package, he stole a ticket. Officer, get that man!
2: Mm-hmm.
5: finally made the station house. Mr. Fifth Avenue Mansion himself.
3: What are you talking about?
5: Welcome to the precinct. Got yourself a decent suit of clothes, I'm happy to see.
3: Young man, I don't know you, and I am here at the request of the police due to a misunderstanding.
5: You never met me before?
3: Certainly not. Why should I associate with such-looking people like you? Look at you. You ought to be ashamed, young man. Why don't you get yourself a job?
5: Nice try. Don't you remember saying something like that to me in the park? And then we went to your house on Fifth Avenue, and you had no key, and you socked me right in the jaw? I'm sure about that.
3: Officer, you, Lieutenant, at the desk. You have to listen to this man.
5: Yeah, I'm afraid you do, mister. I've been detailed to find out a little more about you, what you do, who you are. Why'd you run off with a railroad ticket you hadn't paid for?
3: It was a mistake. An honest mistake about the price of my railroad fare.
5: You're very good at playing these games. Better than most. So, you and I have not met before, huh?
3: Not unless you came into my shop to buy an antique.
5: Oh, so you have a shop. Does it have a name?
3: Yeah. Den of Antiquity, 22 Court Street.
5: Now, that's a new one. You're also an antique dealer.
3: Herman Schmidt.
5: Mr. Schmidt, you wouldn't be able to prove that. Some identification...
3: Here, look at these fire tongs. Just look at those, huh? Authentic in every detail. From the Royal Light Tavern in Williamsburg. A great find. 18th century.
5: Well, I'm afraid we can't accept fire tongs as means of establishing identity. A driver's license, Mr. Schmidt. Credit card.
3: I'll look.
5: Perhaps you left your wallet in Central Park where you spent the night, huh? Come on, mister. Who are you?
3: Must have left my wallet in the other jacket.
5: Lieutenant, I think we better lock this man up and throw those fingerprints check out.
3: I meant to say something about that. The indignity of that. Taking an innocent man's fingerprints before he knows what's happening.
5: Routine procedure.
3: Yeah. Wait a moment. Here, my wallet. Go on, look. Look inside, Mr. Nosy Beard, the detective.
5: Well, this is something. This is really something. Take a gander at this, Lieutenant. He's Herman Schmidt, all right. That's what all those credit cards say. But look at this. There's $50 here. 50.
3: There is? I mean, there is. I could have told you that.
5: Well, then what in heaven's name is all that routine with not paying for your ticket? You know, you guys make me so mad. I know what you're up to. You like to play games. Let's try the false arrest game today. All right, here. Take your wallet and your fire tongs and beat it, Schmidt. And if I hear another one of your games, you'll be very, very sorry. Now, get going.
6: Taxi, mister?
3: Where do you go?
6: Pick anywhere. Roslyn, Sands Point?
3: That's where I'm headed, Sands Point.
6: Of course you are. You're Roy Raven, the actor.
3: Yes, I am.
6: Well, get in. Don't you remember me, Mr. Raven? Michael, the taxi man? I had this spot at the station for years. Remember? And then 10 years ago, I gave it up and went to Florida to grow oranges.
3: Oh, yes. Shall we go?
6: No, sure. Remember, I used to wait for you to come out on the midnight train when you were acting in New York. Take you home.
3: Yeah. Why, so you did, Michael.
6: Oh, my goodness. I'm falling down on the job. I should have taken that big package from you, put it in front like I used to when you bring costumes and things out. Yeah, I'm falling down on the job. Still the same big old house at the end of Sands Point Road?
3: Oh, yes.
6: How's the family? Your mother? I haven't seen her since I've been back. I only got back on Monday. Here I am with one of my old customers.
3: Turn left here.
6: Yeah, and I haven't forgotten. Are you in any shows on Broadway, Mr. Rayburn?
3: Not at the moment.
6: You were always working. You always had, what do you show people call it? Engagements.
3: Actually, Michael, the word is used when you come back to do a revival of an old classic.
6: Oh, yeah. Well, you did a lot of old shows. Shakespeare? Are you going to revive any of those?
3: I've been thinking about a return engagement.
6: turn right here by the lighthouse. 10 years, long time, but some things you never forget. Like when you got me a ticket to see you in Hamlet, right up in front in the second row. Yeah. Well, here we are. Say, is this place overgrown? Mr. Raven, if you don't mind my saying so, you could use a gardener. Those weeds. Whew. Look, for old time's sake, can I stop by one Sunday and clean up a little for you?
2: I'll think about it, Michael.
6: Are you all right, Mr. Raven? A little shaky there for a minute.
2: No, I'm fine. Fine. The old feet in the old driveway. Funny feeling.
6: Will you let me stop by and see what I can do? No charge. Oh, no, Mr. Raven. I couldn't charge you for this cab ride, neither.
2: That's very generous of you, Michael. Hadn't you ought to be getting back?
6: Oh, the dispatcher can wait. You're an artist. I'll never forget that Hamlet of yours. I was so rooting for you. And for your mother, the queen, doing that terrible thing to your father and then marrying your uncle. I never forgot. And how hard it was for you to make up your mind what to do about it.
2: How all occasions do inform against me.
6: Yes.
2: And spur my dull revenge. What is a man if his chief good and market of his time be but to sleep and feed? A beast, no more. Sure, he that made us with such large discourse, looking before and after, gave us not that capability and godlike reason to fust in us unused.
6: Oh, I can understand that. That's how I felt down in Florida. Unused.
2: How stand I then? That have a father killed, a mother stained, excitements of my reason and my blood, and let all sleep? While to my shame,
6: Oh, Mr. Irvin, your fire tongs fell out of the newspaper. Here you are. Here, wrap them all up again.
2: Oh, from this time forth, my thoughts be bloody, or be nothing worth.
0: How much more truth there is than poetry in the phrase, all the world's a stage, and all the men and women merely players. Here is Roy Rayburn bringing to life a character he once played on the stage. Whatever the motive, we don't know yet, but I suspect there is murder in his heart. Stay with us as we finally cross the threshold of this mystery when I return in a moment with Act Three.
7: There are a lot of things that make one shirt different from another shirt. And one of those things is how fitted the shirt is. Lately, it's been getting pretty confusing. What with the fact that some shirts are tapered a little bit, some shirts are tapered a lot, and some shirts aren't tapered at all. And it's been really hard to tell which is which. Well, that problem is all over. Because the Arrow Shirt Company has made it as simple as ABC to know just how fitted a shirt is. Each Arrow shirt is now marked A, European fit, B, semi-tapered, or C, regular fit. 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Meaning you know how fitted your Arrow shirt is before you buy it. Meaning, when Arrow says their shirts fit good, they do. Just the way you want them to.
8: It's hard to miss with Arrow.
7: America's shirt maker.
9: Hello.
4: Huh?
9: I'm glad you're using your library.
4: What? Who said that?
9: The library is an exciting place.
4: You're a book talking to me?
9: That's right.
4: Who are you?
9: Adventure.
4: The voice of an adventure?
9: Yes.
4: Are you something like the Bionic Man?
9: Have you ever thought about doing something really adventurous?
4: Wow, a talking book. They'll never believe me at school.
9: Like riding the range with cowboys of the Old West?
4: Yeah, but that was ages ago.
9: It could be today if you read a book.
4: Really?
9: Or you could go big game hunting on a safari to Africa.
4: With lions and alligators?
9: Right. Or even to outer space with a team of astronauts.
4: Outer space? Boy, that's adventure.
9: Sure, the library's one adventure after another.
4: Excuse
10: Excuse me. I'm going to get a book and take a little trip.
9: A little trip? Where are you going?
10: To find an adventure.
9: Great. And remember, use your imagination. Use your library. The library is an exciting place.
0: A public service message from the American Library Association.
7: Roy Rayburn found the front door of his old house open. He walked in and locked it behind him. Hanging in the hallway was the black cape he always wore. His mark, his signature. He put it on. The house seemed darker than usual.
2: Mother? Mother, where are you?
11: Here, Roy.
2: Hello, Mother.
11: Hello, son.
2: Aren't you surprised to see me?
11: Yes, I am. I'm very surprised, Roy, but I'm trying very hard to appear calm and...
2: And what?
11: Not do anything which might excite you.
2: Oh, am I excitable, Mother?
11: Yes, you know you are, son. Sit down.
2: I think I'd rather stand. Funny, isn't it? Son comes home after so many years. How many? I don't even remember.
11: 5 years, Roy.
2: Five. Comes home and he and his mother are only able to make small talk. How are you? Hello. Sit down. No, thanks. I'll stand. Oh, Mother. Mother, Mother.
11: Well, put your bundle down at least. What is it you've got wrapped up in that newspaper?
2: A present. How do you like it?
11: Oh, how very thoughtful of you. Now, put them down over there by the fireplace.
2: They're quite valuable, I was told. Old American fire tongs.
11: I'm sure they are, but you don't have to keep holding them because they're valuable, do you? Put them down and come sit here by me.
2: You're standing, Mother. When you sit, I'll sit. No. Remain standing. That's the way I last saw you, standing in the doorway, waving to me as if I were just going somewhere, like taking Hamlet on tour when they took me away.
11: We all hoped that it wouldn't be for so long.
2: You don't act surprised, Mother.
11: To see you here. Yes, I'm very surprised. I said so. I'm just... trying to keep calm.
2: Trying to keep calm. And what is there about the presence of your son in our old house that would make you uneasy, Mother? Would it be... could it be because you had him committed to an institution and behold, he appears to have escaped?
11: Roy, I wasn't the only one. Everybody felt you needed help. Now, we put you in Hilltop to protect you from yourself.
2: I know you did, dearest Gertrude. Mother. Queen. Murderess. I know you did. Put him away. He knows too much.
11: Roy, listen to me. You have so much wonderful imagination.
2: Yes, Queen Gertrude.
11: I am not Queen Gertrude. I am Gertrude Rayburn, your mother. Not Hamlet's mother.
2: The name is the same, Gertrude. You must be the queen.
11: You've always been able to project yourself completely into any world you chose. Yes, Roy, that's what made you the extraordinary actor you were.
2: Were, she says. Listen to the woman. Are. Not were. I am still. I can still be, still can play any part they give me.
11: And you will, Roy. But the treatment takes time.
2: Time. 2 years? 5 years? 7?
11: Whatever the doctors tell us.
2: Are you here alone?
11: Yes.
2: Where is he?
11: Who?
2: You know who. The man you married in such haste. My stepfather. My uncle. Where is he? Out?
11: He's not here. I know it upsets you, Roy, so let's not talk about your uncle.
2: Upsets me? Why should he want to upset me?
11: Because he's your father's brother. And when I married him... Roy, please. Let's not go into it. I don't want it to start up all over again. How did you get away from Hilltop?
2: Walked out, Your Majesty, on my 2 feet. You are the queen, your husband's brother's wife. And, would it were not so, you are my mother.
11: Roy, please. Why are you taking that mirror off the wall?
2: Come, come, and sit you down. You shall not budge.
11: You're twisting my arm. You're hurting me, Roy. I'll sit.
2: You go not till I set you up a glass where you may see the innermost part of you.
11: Roy, son, listen to me. Your father died a natural death. He was not killed. He was sick, and no one could save him. And yes, after a time, a long time, I did marry John, your Uncle John, his brother. But that happened. I am not a queen. Your father was no king, and your uncle is no villain.
2: Repent what's past, avoid what is to come.
11: Oh, my dear son, you're breaking my heart. What am I going to do?
2: Let me stay with you, Mother.
11: Oh, no, I can't.
2: Why? My uncle?
11: No, no. I'm not up to taking care of you.
2: When does he get home?
11: Who?
2: Your husband. My uncle.
11: I don't know exactly.
2: Will he be late? It's quite late already.
11: Well, he may not get back tonight. Business...
2: Not till morning. How very fortunate.
11: What do you mean?
2: I'd like him to be the first to discover your body.
11: What? Oh, Roy. Your poor mind.
2: You believe I'm mad? No, dear mother. It is not madness. I'm very tired. I want you to sit down in that armchair, Mother, facing the fireplace. Sit! That's better. I want you to look into the fireplace and remember your sins.
11: What are you going to do?
2: What happened to all the broken furniture, Mother?
11: I had most of it mended.
2: You're lying. There never was any broken furniture. You told them that, so they put me away.
11: The doctor saw the broken furniture, Roy. I don't like talking to you with you behind me. Can't I turn around?
2: No. Face the cold and empty fireplace.
11: I'm sure you didn't mean to destroy things.
2: That's why you had me declared unbalanced, mentally incompetent. Because I didn't mean it.
11: No! Put down those fire tongs, Roy. Think. Don't do something you'll regret until you die.
2: You should have thought of that before you helped my father die.
11: It's not so. Roy, by all that's holy, I swear to you, your father was too sick to live. No matter what was done for him. How can you think I had anything to do with it?
2: You always liked Uncle John. From the very beginning, I saw it as a child.
11: But I never would, never, never...
2: When I kill you, dearest Gertrude, treacherous queen, they will shake their heads and say, Hamlet is no murderer. Poor soul, he is insane, not responsible. So will you perish, dear Gertrude. Sometime, Mother. But your son Hamlet shall be permitted to live on to a ripe old age.
11: Roy, please! Don't! Ah!
12: Open up, Roy, or we'll break down the door.
2: What?
12: We know you're in there.
2: What? Who is it?
12: Come on, Roy. Open the door. Okay, Jim, Bob, you too, Michael. Give us a hand. One, two, three. Pan out to every room.
1: He's here. In here. Oh. Gee, I'm sorry, Mr. Raven. The police.
2: Hello, Michael. I didn't know you were one of the white coats. I thought you drove a taxi.
5: Come along, Roy. It's time to go home.
2: Haven't we met before? In Central Park.
5: Jim, Bob, in here.
2: Now, who are these gentlemen dressed in white?
5: Now, Roy, I want you to go along with these two gentlemen.
2: You are an officer of the law, aren't you? We met this morning, did we not?
5: Yes, we did. Twice.
2: I ask because I want to talk for the record. You know I killed her. Was that wrong of me? I killed her just now.
5: I'm sorry to hear that, Roy.
2: Will she get a good burial?
5: I'm sure she will.
1: Oh no. I can't. I can't go like this back to the hospital. You see, I'm not insane at all. Not one bit. What happened was, she had me committed because I knew about her and my uncle, and she didn't want me to say anything. Do you understand? So I had to kill her. I had to. It was only justice. My life or hers. Do you understand?
5: Of course I understand, Roy.
2: I was going to pretend I was still insane and get off free, but I can't. But I can't. I killed her. I killed her.
5: Roy, I want you to go along now with Jim and Bob and put all this out of your mind. Everything's going to be all right.
2: Oh, I couldn't do that. I have to die now. Don't you see? I have to die now. I have to pay for what I did. Put it out of my mind. I couldn't. I'd never have a moment's peace. I have to die, Horatio. I am dead, Horatio. Wretched queen. Adieu. You that look pale and tremble at this chance, that are but mutes for audience to this act. Had I but time, I could tell you, but let it be.
5: Take him out, boy.
2: Let it be. Let it be. Goodbye, dear friends. Goodbye.
1: It's so sad and so terrible, officer. He seems so normal. How did you know?
5: I've been following him all day.
1: What was he talking about killing someone? This place is empty. There's no one here.
5: What is it that Shakespeare says? There's nothing good or bad, but thinking makes it so. Roy Rayburn actually believed he did kill someone right here. And you can see those fire tongs made quite a few dents in the back of that armchair.
1: But why would he do that in a deserted house?
5: The men from the hospital say this is the third time in 9 years Rayburn has given them the slip. Each time he comes right out here where he used to live, and each time he goes through the same ritual of murder.
1: You mean his mother's not dead?
5: No. No, she lives with her sister. 9 years ago today, his mother was going to remarry. Roy was one of the wedding guests, naturally. The ceremony to take place right here. And when the clergyman said, if any of you know cause why these two persons should not be joined together, come forth and declare it, Roy Rayburn came forward and said, I declare it. And then and there, killed the man who would have been his stepfather.
1: Not with fire tongs.
5: No. Ran him through with the sword he used in Hamlet. Not long afterwards, Roy was committed.
1: What an end to a great actor's life. Can we go back now, officer? My dispatcher will start getting worried.
0: One man in his time plays many parts. So it was with Roy Rayburn. The sorrow and uncertainty he acted as a young student Hamlet, Roy actually suffered in life. As Hamlet, his hands were tied with indecision. In real life, he played the part to the end and had his revenge. I shall return shortly.
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0: What is that fine line between art and life? Make-believe and reality. Between fact and dream, truth and nightmare. Is it true, as Hamlet himself says, there is nothing either good or bad, but thinking makes it so. So ends our tale of an actor who held the mirror up to nature, saw himself with motive, costume, and weapon, and believed he was the character he played. Our cast included Fred Gwynne, Anne Petoniak, Robert Dryden, and Court Benson. The entire production was under the direction of Hyman Brown. 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Marshall inviting you to return to our Mystery Theater for another adventure in the macabre. Until next time, pleasant dreams.

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0: Come in. Welcome. I'm E.G. Marshall. I'd treat with the devil, give promise or pact, to make all my fantasies turn into fact. Thus spoke the poet. Look at the world you live in today. If we are worried, troubled, it is because the megalomaniacal fantasies of three men became actual, hideous reality. Consider a certain half-mad Austrian house painter, a bombastic Italian journalist, a sleepy-eyed Russian bank robber.
1: Karen, what is the matter with you? Karen, are you all right?
2: Yes, Heinrich, I'm all right.
1: Something's wrong. Your cheeks are flushed. Let me feel your pulse.
2: You mean you want to touch me?
1: Karen, it's me, Heinrich.
2: Oh, no. I know now who you are. You're God.
0: Our mystery drama, Goodbye, Carl Eric, was written especially for the Mystery Theater by Sam Dan and stars Kevin McCarthy. It is sponsored in part by Anheuser-Busch Incorporated, Brewers of Budweiser, and Sinoff, the sinus medicines. I'll be back shortly with Act One.
3: A lone ranger and Tonto are camped in the woods just outside of town when suddenly the great horse Silver rears and...
4: He's coming.
5: Yes, Tonto. Silver senses trouble. Come on.
3: Quickly, the masked rider of the plains and his faithful Indian companion head into the thick underbrush.
4: Smell smoke, Kimazami. Over there, Tonto. Hurry.
3: Suddenly, they come upon a clearing, and there, just inches from the hanging branches of a giant tree, a smoldering campfire.
4: Quick, Tonto. Grab that empty bucket.
3: As Tonto hurries to a nearby stream, the Lone Ranger stirs the fire until the embers cool. Then Tonto returns and drowns the fire twice.
4: Good work, Tonto.
6: But what about men who start fire?
4: Well, Tonto, they have a choice. Either they'll put an end to careless fires, or they'll put an end to the forest. Let's go.
7: Oh, Silver! Away!
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0: Here's a tip from your Better Business Bureau on the metric system. You know, the worldwide trend today is toward a universal system of measurement, the metric system. The names of this new system may sound strange to you at first, but fortunately, there are only a few words that have to be learned for everyday use. And these are the millimeter, centimeter, meter, and kilometer for describing length and distance, the milliliter and liter for capacity or volume, the gram, kilogram, and ton for weight, the kilometer per hour for highway speed, and the degree Celsius or centigrade for temperature. You're already using some of these terms more than you may realize. For example, when you go to the supermarket, you see weights expressed in grams on more and more packaged items. Now, for more information on this whole metric system, write to Metric Information Office, National Bureau of Standards, Washington, D.C. To learn about history, we turn to the writings of historians. 500, 1,000 years from now, how will people look back at the arch-villains of our times? Who knows? We are about to meet a historian, a diary keeper named Heinrich Stammler. When he first started his diary many years ago in the city of Hamburg, Heinrich Stammler, doctor of medicine, was very thin, very blonde, very German, and still rather young.
1: January 2nd, 1927, Grandfather presented me with this beautiful leather-bound book and directed me to fill its empty pages with the day-by-day story of my life. My promise to keep a journal would not have survived had it not been for Frau Müller. And who is Frau Müller, you ask? In the 2 years that I've been resident in the hospital, Frau Müller has been a wispy, white-haired wraith of a woman, constantly on her knees in the corridor, scrubbing brush clenched in both fists, as she performed her ceaseless ritual to some goddess of cleanliness. We never spoke, We never even exchanged casual greetings. Indeed, I never even knew her name was Frau Müller until yesterday. Yes? Come in. I said come in. Yes? Oh, you're the cleaning woman.
9: Yes.
1: Hmm? Is it that time of day already? Yes, it is. All right. I'm through here. You can tidy up.
9: Herr Doctor.
1: Yes? Well?
9: My name is Müller. Irma Müller.
1: Well, happy New Year to you, Frau Müller. And now I shall get out of the way.
9: Herr Doctor, you...
1: What is... Well, speak up.
9: You must help me.
1: What do you want?
9: What do I want? I realize I have no right to want anything, to ask anything. I know I'm forgetting my place, forgetting who I am.
1: Well, don't be forgetting what you want to ask me.
9: They say that you are a kind man. I'm a poor woman. I have no friends, no money. I have no family. You are my only hope.
1: Huh? For what?
9: But I have a son.
1: Hmm?
9: His name is Carl Erich.
1: Yes?
9: I know I impose upon your kindness.
1: No. Stay with Carl Erich.
9: You must help him.
1: What's wrong with him?
9: He's unable to speak. He doesn't speak.
1: Hmm? Because he cannot? Or because he will not?
9: He stopped speaking suddenly when his father died.
1: Hmm.
9: And whatever you do to him, whatever you say to him, he will not utter a single word. Sometimes he makes sounds in his throat, but he doesn't speak.
1: All right. Bring him here to the hospital and we'll have a look. Now, Frau Müller, you must excuse me.
9: But Carl Erich, he cannot come to the hospital.
1: Why not?
9: But he refuses.
1: Mm-mm. He can't afford to take that attitude.
9: But he won't go anywhere. I can't get him to set foot out of the house.
1: Then, Frau Müller, there's nothing I can do.
9: Could you come to see him?
1: No, Frau Müller. I could not.
9: Oh, please. I know I haven't the right to ask.
1: I wouldn't, because he himself must be interested enough to come here.
9: But he's stubborn.
1: Further?
9: Stupid.
1: I am not permitted to treat patients privately.
9: Oh, please, Herr Doctor.
1: I'm sorry, but you have heard my final word on the subject. But she hadn't. She wanted to hear more. Do you know this woman was waiting for me very late last evening outside the Schauspiel House, where I had gone to see the play by Bertolt Brecht? She was standing under a lamppost in the falling snow.
9: Herr Doctor!
1: Hmm? What is it? Oh, you are Frau Müller.
9: Oh, forgive me. You see, you are my only hope. My last hope.
1: Frau Müller, I am willing to help you, but you will have to bring your son to the clinic.
9: But he won't come.
1: Well, in that case, there's nothing I can do. Don't you understand? No, she doesn't understand. She waits for me everywhere. Outside the hospital, outside the restaurant, the theater, nightclub, my apartment. This frail, obsequious woman begging, pleading, imploring.
9: Oh, please, Herr Doctor. I'm old, tired. Pity me. I can only live a little while longer. And then what will become of my little Carl Erich? What's to become of him?
1: There's no escape. Her voice follows me. Her face haunts me. There's no getting rid of her. This clinging, unshakable leech of a woman. And people are starting to notice.
10: You've been keeping something from me, Shotzi.
1: Taxi!
10: Who is she?
1: Taxi!
10: A former flame.
1: Please, Karen.
10: And now that she's grown old, you refuse to recognize her.
1: Will you stop this ridiculous chatter?
10: Why is it ridiculous? 15 years ago, you were still a very young student. She might have been a very handsome woman.
1: Taxi!
10: Of course. She was your very first mistress.
1: Now, Karen, I've had enough of this.
10: Oh, isn't there still a tender spot?
1: There's a cab. Taxi!
10: For the old sweetheart who initiated you into the beautiful mysteries of love.
1: Here we are.
10: Oh, give her something for old time's sake.
1: You don't know what this is all about.
10: Well, if you won't give her something, I will. Here, Mother, a 5-mark note.
1: Now, look here, Frau Mother. Enough is enough. If you don't stop following me, I'll report it to the director of the hospital. January 19th. Last night, I went to see Karl Erich. Yes, like the rains that erode the rocks, Frau Müller finally wore me down. She lives in a miserable flat not far from the docks. The smells, the dirt, the vermin. All this was predictable. But the surprise was Karl Erich. After the way she talked about her little boy, I'd anticipated a skinny brat of 7 or 8. I was not prepared for a broad-shouldered giant, perhaps a few years younger than myself. Blonde-haired, blue-eyed, naturally handsome.